0: Stubby. You tell us who you're going to bring out here, and we'll tell you if it's okay.
1: Well, all right, if you must know. It's none other than Jack Benny.
2: Jack Benny, huh? What do you think, Sarge?
3: I don't know. What do you think?
2: Well, it's either him or spending a half hour in Taft.
0: Oh, let's give him a break. Maybe he brought some dames with him.
2: Okay, Blubber, you can bring on your star.
1: Thank you. And now, ladies and gentlemen, from the Army Air Base at Gardner Field near Taft, California, we bring you the one and only Jack Benny.

0: thank you, thank you. Hello again, this is Jack Benny talking. And Don, isn't it nice being out here at Gardner Field, situated on the shores of beautiful Lake Buena Vista? Imagine being stationed in a place where you can go trout fishing, swimming, and diving.
1: Oh, hubba, hubba, hubba.
0: What do you mean, hubba, hubba, hubba? What was wrong with that joke?
2: What was wrong with it?
3: That joke wilted the flowers on Colonel Bechtel's desk.
0: Oh, stop being so silly, a joke-wilting flower. That's impossible. I don't mind you guys standing around, but don't make up
4: Hello, Jack.
0: Oh, hello, Mary. How are you? I'm glad you got here, Mary. Now maybe we can get on with the show.
4: Yeah, but you know, Jack, the strangest thing happened just now.
0: Really? What was it?
4: As I walked in here, the flowers in my hair wilted.
0: That I can't understand at all. Anyway, Mary, how do you like being up here at Gardner Field?
4: Oh, swell. But yesterday when we got here, one of the soldiers rushed me over to see Lake Buena Vista. Some excitement.
0: Well, they're proud of Buena Vista, Mary. That's a beautiful lake.
4: Go on, I've seen more water at W.C. Field's party.
0: Oh, stop exaggerating.
4: It's the only lake where a girl can go out for a boat ride and walk back.
0: Mary, it isn't that shallow.
4: Then how come the fish are sunburned on one side?
0: Mary, please, isn't there anything else you can talk about?
4: Oh, sure. You know, Jack, last night I was out with a soldier
0: and... Look, Mary, on every program you hear about the girl going out with a soldier. So let's not have any of that on our show.
4: But, Jack, last night I was out with a soldier.
0: Mary, I don't want you to...
1: Let her talk!
4: Thanks, fellas. Now, as I was saying, Jack, last night I was out with a soldier, and just because I wouldn't give him a kiss, he said he was going to end it all. And then he laid down on the railroad track.
0: Oh, well, don't worry about it, Mary. I've heard about the train service around here.
4: But, Jack, that soldier...
0: Mary, don't worry about him. By the time a train gets here, the war will be over. He'll be a civilian. And when he's paying for his own clothes again, he ain't going to lie down on any dirty old railroad track. So let's forget about it and get on with the show. Come in.
5: Mr. Benny?
0: Yes?
5: On behalf of the United States Army Air Force stationed at Gardner Field, I wish to present you with these wings.
0: Wings?
5: Yes. I'm sorry the rest of the chicken got away. Goodbye.
0: Oh, well, I can always use them for soup.
6: Hiya, Jackson. Okay, fellas, start beating them chow tongs together. Harris is here.
0: Oh, brother.
6: Thanks, you pretty things. You know something? You guys really know talent.
0: Phil,
6: when you see
0: Phil, keep quiet.
6: But these guys really know talent when they...
0: Phil, will you...
1: Let him talk!
0: I don't mind letting him talk, but he doesn't have to be so hammy about it.
6: Hammy, you're the one that gets all the receptions. Look what happened yesterday when we got off of the bus. Who took the bows? You did. I didn't get no welcome.
0: What are you talking about? When we got here and I signed all those autographs, I sent every one of those soldiers over to get your autograph, too.
6: You did that just to show off. You know I can't write.
0: Well, Phil, I really forgot that you couldn't write. I didn't mean to embarrass you.
6: You didn't, huh? Then why did you hide my rubber stamp?
0: Because you are messing up the whole bus with it, that's why. Just like a kid.
6: And another thing, Jackson, I know the trick you played on me last year.
0: What trick?
6: Well, you switched rubber stamps on me, and for 3 weeks I was signing my name, Fragile, This End Up.
0: What?
6: Mary told me.
0: Well, Phil, anybody who doesn't know how to spell his own name ought to be ashamed of himself. Phil, do me a favor and play something, will you? And now, fellas... Come in.
7: Mr. Benny?
0: Yes?
2: Did some silly guy come in here a while ago and present you with a pair of chicken wings?
0: Yes, but I threw them away.
2: Oh. Well, would you mind telling me where you threw them?
0: Why? Are you hungry?
2: No, I'm the chicken.
0: What? That's what happens to a guy when he eats too much of those powdered eggs. Play, Phil, will you?

0: that was It Had to Be You, played by Phil Harris and his Buena Vista Beachhead Commando. Say, Phil.
1: Yeah.
0: Phil, I thought you were supposed to sing in that number.
1: Look, Jackson, I ain't singing no song. I got enough to do rehearsing the band, getting those big laughs, and driving the bus. Anyway, when are you going to hire a singer for this show?
0: Well, Phil, I tried to get a singer last week.
2: Oh, sure, you tried. Why don't you tell him what happened Thursday night?
0: Mary.
2: Go ahead, Jack. Tell him how you tried to get John Charles Thomas.
0: Mary, please.
2: Well, if you won't tell him, I will. Listen, fellas, it was Thursday night.
0: Mary, I don't want you to...
3: Let her talk! Let her talk!
2: Thanks, fellas. Well, anyway, it was Thursday night, and Jack had invited me over to his house for dinner. There were just the two of us, and we were finishing eating when all of... Gosh, Jack, it was nice of you to invite me over for dinner.
0: Oh, that's all right, Mary. Here, will you have some mustard?
2: Yes, thanks.
0: Ketchup?
2: Yes, thank you.
0: Horseradish?
2: Uh-huh.
0: Here you are.
2: What a dinner. Mustard, ketchup, and horseradish.
0: Don't worry, Mary. The surprise is in this casserole. Look.
2: Gee, cold cut.
0: Yep. Yes, sirree, cold cut.
2: One cut for you and one cut for me.
0: Yep. Would you like your coffee now, Mary?
2: Uh-huh.
0: Good, I'll ring for Rochester.
2: Jack, don't you think it's about time you bought a regular dinner bell?
0: Yes, Mary, but it's hard to get what you want these days on account of shortages. This makes a fine dinner bell.
2: But, Jack, it doesn't look nice hitting an empty garbage pail with an old turkey bone.
0: You can't hit it with a cold cut. Anyway, no one notices it.
4: Mr. Benny, did you ring for me, or did you just throw something in the garbage can?
0: I rang for you, Rochester. Rochester, bring Miss Livingston her coffee, and I'll have a cup of tea.
4: Sorry, boss, you'll have to take coffee, too.
0: Why?
4: The tea bags haven't come back from the laundry yet.
0: Oh, darn it, I want a tea.
4: Well, boss, I'll fix you the coffee so you'll like it. I'll add some brandy to it. I've got my own special recipe.
0: Has it got a kick to it, Rochester?
4: Kick to it? Boss, do you know how coffee is good to the last drop?
0: Uh-huh.
4: Well, when I add just the right amount of brandy to it, the last drop picks up the cup and hits you over the head with it.
0: Rochester.
4: One drink of my coffee and you sit around all night percolating.
0: Never mind. Just bring us some plain coffee.
4: Yes, sir. Miss Livingston, would you like some dessert?
2: Yes, I think I would. What have you got?
4: Well, there's ice cream, rice pudding, custard, and chocolate pie.
2: Gee, they all sound good. What would you suggest, Rochester?
4: The custard is the best buy.
2: The best buy?
0: Rochester, I'm not charging Miss Livingston for the dinner. Now bring some coffee and custard.
4: Yes, sir.
2: Say, Jack, it's getting close to Sunday. What are you going to do about a singer for your program?
0: Well, Mary, I haven't given up hopes of getting Sinatra yet.
2: Oh, I think you ought to forget about Sinatra. He has too much radio work already. He's on the hit parade, and beside that, he's got another show of his own.
0: Oh, yes, One Man Famine. You know, Mary, one of my writers gave me that gag for last week's show, but I'd never used it anything that corny, you know.
2: Yes, I know.
0: Anyway, I'm not going to worry about him. I'll find a singer. Say, Mary, do you want to hear some good music? I bought a new record for my phonograph.
2: It's about time. I'm getting tired of the Sheik of Araby.
0: I don't know, Mary. It's a pretty good number to dance to. Anyway, wait till you hear this new one. I'll wind up the phonograph. Oh, darn it, the horn keeps falling off. There, it's fixed now. Here's the new record, Mary. Which side do you want to hear first?
2: How do I know? What songs are on it?
0: Well, on one side of the record is John Charles Thomas singing When My Boy Comes Home. And on the other side is Spike Jones playing I Kissed the Butcher's Daughter Till Her Old Man Put Up a Beef.
2: Well, I'd rather hear John Charles Thomas.
0: Okay, John Charles Thomas it'll be. Listen.
5: Said Mrs. McGinn to Mrs. O'Flynn, someday when the war is won, won't it

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What'll I do, you say? I'll tell the police if they're keeping the peace, they'd better keep out of my way.

0: Hey, Mary, wasn't that wonderful? What a voice. What volume.
1: Jack, what an idea. Why not get John Charles Thomas for your singer? Think of the dignity he would lend the program.
0: Say, Mary, that would be terrific. Let's go over and see him right now. Oh, Rochester, get the car. We're going out.
2: But, boss, I expected to have the night off. We're having a big New Year's party.
0: A New Year's party? New Year's isn't for months yet.
2: I know, but tonight is basic training.
0: Never mind. Get the car and drive us over to Mr. Thomas's house.
2: Okay. All right.

0: Look out for that cab, Rochester. 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Don't turn the corner so close. Look out for that man. Easy, you'll hit that Pontiac. The light's turning red on the corner. Put your hand out if you're going to turn. Watch out for that safety zone.
1: Doggone, this is the only automobile in town with a co-pilot.
0: Rochester.
1: You take over the controls, boss. I'll radio ahead for landing instructions.
0: Rochester, will you... Hey, Mary. Mary, look, there's Fred Allen. Hello, Fred.
2: Jack, that isn't Fred Allen. That's a soldier wearing a gas mask.
0: Oh, gosh, I was just going to tell him how good he looks. Hey, slow down, Rochester. There's where John Charles Thomas lives. That house on the corner. Rochester, you wait here. Come on, Mary. I'd like to speak to Mr. John Charles Thomas.
3: Who shall I say is calling?
2: Mr. Jack Jerk Benny.
0: Mary, please. Just tell him it's Jerk Benny. I mean Jack Benny.
3: Yes, sir. Come right in. Mr. Thomas is in the next room.
0: Hey, listen to that, Mary. Isn't that beautiful?
3: Yes, and he's only gargling.
0: Must be a pleasure to hear him brush his teeth. Will you tell him I'm here?
3: Yes, sir. Oh, Mr. Thomas, Jack Benny is here to see you.
4: Well, I'll come right out.

0: Hello, Jack. Hello, Mary. So what do I owe this pleasant surprise?
1: Well, Mr. Thomas, getting right to the point, I'm looking for someone to sing on my radio program, and I thought someone as famous as you would be perfect for
0: it. Jack, you compliment me.
1: Oh, I mean it. I think your voice would lend dignity and prestige to my show.
0: Jack, you flatter me.
1: And I'm here to make you a financial offer.
2: Here comes the insult.
1: Mary, please. Now, the fact is, Charles...
0: Charles?
1: That's your middle name.
0: Oh, yes, yes.
1: Mr. Thomas, I won't mince words. You see, Dennis Day worked for me, and after 5 years, I paid him $35 a week.
0: I see.
1: But naturally, I wouldn't expect an opera singer like you to work for that kind of money.
0: Naturally.
1: So instead of offering you $35, I'm willing to stretch it just a little bit. And give you...
3: Pardon me for interrupting, Mr. Thomas.
0: Yes, Martin?
3: I'm leaving now for my night off.
0: Oh, yes, yes, yes. And, Martin, before you go, I'll give you your weekly salary.
3: Thank you, sir.
0: Here you are. 20. 40. 60. 70. 80. 90. $100. There you are, Martin.
3: Thank you, sir.
0: Now, what was it you were saying, Mr. Benny?
2: Well...

0: On second thought, Mr. Thomas, I have a feeling that you and I can't get together.
1: You couldn't even get together with his butler.
0: Well, Mr. Thomas, I think I'd better go. I'm sorry I took up so much of your time.
2: Now, wait a minute, Jack. I think I understand your predicament. You're stuck for a singer.
0: Yes, sir.
2: Well, I couldn't possibly take the job, but in order to help you out, I'll be very happy to come over and sing on one program.
0: You will? One program? Did you hear that, Mary? Gee, that's swell, Mr. Thomas.
2: What would you like me to sing?
0: Oh, anything, anything. Doesn't make any difference what you sing. Your voice is enough.
2: And since you're accustomed to paying $35, I may as well take the money.
0: Oh.
2: Is that all right with you?
0: Well, I don't know, brother. What are you going to sing? Sing.
2: Well, I don't know, Jack. I don't have a very large repertoire.
0: What? What was that you said?
2: I said, I don't have a very large repertoire.
0: Well, brother, from where I'm standing, you have the... I'm not going to say it!

Well, it's time to say so long to Jack, Mary, Bill, Rochester, and their guests. The Benny Gang will be beaming your way again next week, same time, same station. 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

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Hear all about it in our next announcement. And now, the Great Gildersleeve, brought to you by the makers of Parquet, the margarine millions prefer because it tastes so good. That's P-A-R-K-A-Y, Parquet Margarine, made by Kraft.

0: Well, it's late afternoon in Summerfield. The big round October sun is setting, and the great Gildersleeve is homeward bound.
1: By George, after a full day at the office, there's nothing like getting home to the family. Well, here comes little Leroy on his bicycle.
2: Hiya! Look, no hands!
3: Leroy, look out!
2: Ah!
3: Oop, right through Bullard's hedge. I knew it.
2: Ah!
3: Oh, for goodness sake. Are you all right, Leroy?
2: I skinned my knee.
3: You're always skinning your knees. Let me see it, my boy. Nothing serious, fortunately. Just a small scratch on your knee.
2: You mean there's no blood?
3: Yeah. No, Leroy, and don't sound so disappointed. Sometimes I think you try to have accidents. Why can't you be sane and level-headed like Marjorie?
2: Oh, me?
3: Yes, you. The idea of riding no hands. Your sister would never do a thing like that.
2: Oh, yeah? Look what's coming around the corner.
3: Oh!
2: Marjorie,
3: confound it! I'm going to talk to that girl. Get up, Leroy. Marjorie! Where did she go?
4: She's upstairs, Miss Gildersleeve.
3: Oh, hello, Bertie.
4: I'm pressing her jacket so she can go out again.
3: Out again? She just got home.
4: Oh, Miss Marjorie, sure having herself a time since she started college. All she does is come in and go out again, in again, out again. Scampering here, scooting there, run. She's really flying.
3: Yeah, so I've noticed.
5: Hello, Unky. Bertie, is my jacket pressed?
4: Sure is, Miss Marjorie. Put it on while it's hot.
3: Yep. Marjorie, I want to have a talk with you.
5: Well, I haven't time right now, Unky. How about Sunday?
3: Sunday? But this is only Friday.
5: Well, I know, Unky, but I've got a lot of things to do. I've got to meet the gang, and the big game is tomorrow afternoon, and we're having a victory dance tomorrow night. I'm in a whirl. Hi, level head. What? What an example for a little kid.
3: No.
5: But, Unc, you should...
3: Never mind. Marjorie, what's come over to you since you started to college? I was just pointing you out to Leroy as a good example, and you come skidding around the corner in that awful car. Who's that driving?
5: That was Bronco.
3: Bronco? I thought he drove like a wild horse. He's a maniac, that's what he is.
5: He's not a maniac, Unky. He's on the football team.
3: Oh, my goodness.
6: Yeah, second string maniac.
5: Stop it, Leroy. He's a very careful driver, Unky. If he wasn't, I wouldn't go with him to the victory dance at the Grass Lake Inn tomorrow night.
3: Grass Lake? Now, see here, Marjorie, I don't want any youngster of mine running up to Grass Lake on a Saturday night.
5: Well, Unky, I'm not a youngster anymore.
3: Who's chaperoning this party?
5: Why do we need chaperones? We're in college.
3: Well, I was in college once myself. These things should have chaperones.
5: But, Unky, nowadays students manage their own activities. Everything's under the supervision of the student council.
3: Oh? And who supervises the student council?
5: Well, the president of the council.
3: And who's the president?
5: Bronco.
3: That does it. Marjorie, your old uncle hates to do this, but he's going to put his foot down. You're not going.
5: Unky.
3: You go out with a crowd like that, you never know what's going to happen. It's irresponsible kids like Bronco and those fast cars that cause all the trouble today.
5: Uncle Mort, that's not true.
3: I've got to draw the line someplace, and by George, I'm drawing it. The Grass Lake dance is out.
5: All right. If Grass Lake is out, so's the game tomorrow.
3: What?
5: I'll just stay home.
3: No, Marjorie, I didn't say that.
5: If you won't trust me to go to a dance, you shouldn't trust me to go anyplace.
3: Marjorie, wait a minute. little Marjorie, she acts more like a woman every day.

0: Marjorie eat her dinner, Bertie?
1: No, sir. I took a plate up to her, but she wouldn't touch it.
2: Hand it to me. I still got room for it.
0: Leroy, you've had two helpings already.
2: But, Unc, I'm a growing boy.
0: Yeah, well, you've grown enough for one day.
1: Leroy's still growing, but Miss Marjorie ain't.
0: What?
1: She's already growed up. She's a young lady.
0: Now, Bertie, she's a very young, young lady. She still needs guidance.
1: Yes, sir.
0: Marjorie's at an age where she thinks she knows more than her old uncle.
1: Yes, sir.
0: Well, don't you think I did the right thing, Bertie?
1: More spinach, Mr. Gildersleeve?
0: I bet that's Bronco coming to call on Marjorie. Well, there's nothing wrong with that. Anything to cheer her up. Well, come in, Bronco.
3: Bronco?
0: Oh, Judge Hooker. Thought you were somebody else.
3: Whom were you expecting? A horse?
0: And all I got was an old goat. Judge, my nerves are bad enough without listening to that cackle.
3: What's wrong, Gildy? Are you worrying about that song you wrote?
0: That's the only thing I'm not worrying about, horse. If other things around here were going as well as my song, I'd be all right.
3: I dropped in to tell you, Gildy, the secretaries down at the courthouse are all trying to think up titles for it.
0: Well, good.
3: There's an old familiar strain, a haunting refrain. I sang it for Miss Upjohn in the filing department. She cried.
0: I'm not surprised.
3: Hello, Leroy. Good evening, Bertie.
2: Hi, Judge.
1: Evening, Judge.
3: Marjorie out this evening, Gildy?
0: No, Judge. Marjorie's up in her room. She won't speak to me. Just because I refuse to let her go racing up the Grass Lake to that victory dance tomorrow night.
3: Now, wait. Why can't she go? After all, Gildy, we mustn't forget this is a very important occasion for the young people.
0: I'm not arguing about the occasion, Horace. But I object to these irresponsible kids driving fast jalopies way up to Grass Lake.
3: I understand your concern, Gildy. But try to remember when you were in school. You drove a car.
0: I had a Model T sedan. I could go 30 miles an hour with a strong tailwind. These jalopies have 28 cylinders. They sound like a B-29.
3: I know, it's a problem. But it might be much wiser, Gildy, to take a more active interest in Marjorie's college life. Join in. Have you thought of going with the kids up to Grass Lake?
0: You mean as a chaperone?
3: Well, you don't have to be so obvious about it. You could get a date and go, too.
0: You mean double date?
3: Yeah, you could call it that.
0: Not a bad idea.
3: What about taking that cute little nurse that you've been squiring lately?
0: Miss Milford?
3: Or won't she take your case?
0: Don't worry about that, Judge. Come to think of it, it might be a good idea to have a trained nurse up there. By George, Horace, I think I'll do it.
3: Good. Let's go down to Peavy's drugstore and celebrate with a lemon phosphate.
0: Yep. I can't do it, Judge. I've got to see a nurse about a dance. Yeah, yeah, yeah, yeah.

0: Marjorie. Marjorie, the florist was here this morning.
1: The florist?
0: That got her. Good morning, my dear. Flowers for you.
1: Oh, I guess they're from Bronco.
0: No, they're from Unky. Marjorie?
1: I don't want any flowers.
0: But they're for you to wear to the dance tonight.
1: The dance? You mean I can go?
0: Sure. And you're going to the game this afternoon, too. I'm sorry about last night, my dear. Bertie will press your prettiest dress. You'll wear this pretty corsage, and you'll be the prettiest girl on the floor.
1: Oh, Uncle Mort, thank you.
0: That's all right.
1: And I'm sorry I behaved the way I did, too.
0: Well, let's just forget it, huh? There's no reason why we shouldn't have a good time at the dance tonight.
1: We?
0: Well,
1: Hey, are you going, Uncle?
0: Of course we're going, Leroy.
1: Now, wait a minute, Uncle Mort. What do you mean by we?
0: Well, I thought perhaps...
1: Uncle Mort, if you think we have to have a chaperone...
0: Oh, no, that isn't the idea at all. I thought we'd do something we've never done before. Double date.
1: Double date?
0: Sure, the four of us will be college kids. You and Bronco would like that, wouldn't you?
1: I guess so.
0: Fine.
1: But, Unky, you wouldn't enjoy yourself with a bunch of college kids.
0: Yes, I will. I'll force myself.
1: Who are you taking?
0: Taking? Oh, Catherine Milford, the nurse.
2: Some forcing.
0: Leroy.
2: I saw her, Unc. Woo-hoo!
0: That will do, Leroy. A couple of adults are talking something over. Well, how about double dating, Margie?
1: Well, Uncle Mort...
0: You like Catherine. She hasn't been out of school long herself. Nursing school?
1: Well, Bronco and I had planned to go with Francie and Skinny.
0: All right. If you don't want to go with your old uncle.
1: Oh, Uncle Mort.
0: If you don't want to be seen with me.
1: Well, you know it's not that.
0: It's all right. I don't mind.
1: All right, Unky, you win.
2: Yeah. What a sneaky way to chaperone a party.
0: Leroy.

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Entries for this week's contest must be postmarked before midnight next Saturday. So hurry, it may be worth $6,000 to you.

0: Well, the great Gildersleeve and his niece Marjorie had opposing views about her attending a college dance up at Grass Lake Inn. The great man didn't get very far until he employed an old strategy. If you can't beat the opposition, join them.
1: Pretty crafty. Hello, Peavy.
2: Well, hello, Mr. Gildersleeve. What can I do for you this afternoon?
1: Well, I don't know exactly, Peavy. I'm going to a dance tonight up at Grass Lake.
2: Oh, a dance? Well, how about some talcum powder to sprinkle in your shoes? Very soothing.
1: No, Peavy. This is the college victory dance. I'd like to get some pom-poms or silly hats. Something with the party spirit.
2: I don't have any hats or pom-poms.
1: No noisemakers?
2: Well, I have a couple of cap pistols left over from 4th of July. They make quite a noise.
1: Yeah, cap pistols. I don't want any shooting. That's the reason I'm going, to keep this dance safe and sane.
2: Well, if you want the party spirit, Mr. Gildersleeve, I might suggest this book.
1: Book?
2: Yes, it's titled Droll Remarks and Humorous Replies for All Occasions.
1: Oh, for goodness sake.
2: Well, I'm trying. How about several packages of chewing gum, assorted flavors? Young people enjoy that.
1: Is that the best thing you can do, Peavy, chewing gum?
2: Well, come to think about it, why take anything? Just having a dance can be a lot of fun, if you have girls.
1: I'm not going just for the fun, Peavy. I was a little worried about Marjorie driving up to Grass Lake with those kids in their fast cars.
2: Oh?
1: When a bunch of kids get out like that, they can lose their heads. Need an older person around to balance the boat. I cooked up a clever scheme to get a date and go along.
2: You're taking that pretty little nurse, Miss Milford?
1: Well, yes.
2: That was clever.
1: We're going to sort of chaperone.
2: Who's going to chaperone you?
1: Now, Peavy, you know I don't need a chaperone.
2: Well, no, I wouldn't say that.
1: Oh. Goodbye.

0: Oh, that sounds like Bronco's car, Unky.
1: Oh? Yeah, that's Bronco's car. Or was Bronco's car.
0: I'll run out and meet him.
1: Yeah, I think I'll go, too. I want to look over that contraption.
0: Me, too.
1: Leroy, don't you get too close to it. It may not be dead yet.
2: Hiya, Marge.
0: Oh, boy, no fenders, no bumpers, no windshield, no hood.
1: And no sense.
0: Bronco, I want you to meet my uncle.
3: How do you do, Mr. Gildersleeve?
1: Well, how do you do, Bronco?
3: I've been wanting to meet you, sir.
1: Yeah, well, I've been wanting to meet you, too.
0: And this is my brother, Leroy.
3: Hello, big fella.
0: Hi.
1: I hear you're on the football squad, Bronco.
3: Well, second string.
1: Second string, eh? Well, that's better no string at all. Yeah, great game, football.
3: Oh, did you play football?
1: I played soccer. I was too heavy for football.
0: Oh, Unky, here comes Miss Milford.
1: Huh? Well, my date.
0: Gee, she's keen.
4: I hope I haven't kept you waiting.
1: Yeah, not at all, Catherine. You're just in time.
4: Thanks for offering to pick me up, Mr. Gildersleeve, but I thought it would save time if I dressed at the hospital and came right over. I hope I look all right.
1: Do you? Yeah. Miss Milford, I'd like to have you meet my niece, Marjorie.
0: How do you do, Miss Milford?
1: And my little nephew, Leroy.
4: It's nice to know you, Marjorie. And Leroy.
1: Yes. And this is Bronco Thompson.
3: Glad to meet you, Miss Milford.
4: How do you do? I hear your team won this afternoon.
0: Isn't it wonderful? The victory dance should be quite a party now.
3: Yeah, the whole student body went wild after the game. We should have quite a ball.
5: Oh, boy, I'll bet they wrecked the joint.
1: Catherine, it's a good thing we're going along the chaperone.
0: What's that, Uncle Mort?
1: Mm-hmm. Oh, I said it's good of you to take us instead of going alone.
3: Oh, we're just tickled that you can go, Mr. Gildersleeve. We wouldn't have it any other way.
1: Neither would I. Well, I'll back out the old Studebaker children. Let's pile in and be off to Grass Lake.
0: Unky, are we going in that?
3: What?
0: It's a closed car. We'll suffocate.
3: Why don't we go in my car, Mr. Gildersleeve?
1: In that? No, Bronco.
4: Yes, sure. Why don't we? I've always wanted to ride in a car like Bronco's. A lot of my patients have them.
1: No wonder they're patients.
0: Come on, Unky, don't be dull.
4: Sure, as long as we're going to a college dance, let's live.
1: That's precisely what I want to do. Let's take the Studebaker.
0: Now, Uncle Mort, if you're going to double date, be a good sport.
1: I'm a good sport, Mark.
3: Three against one, Mr. Gildersleeve.
5: Four against one. Go ahead, Unc.
1: Well, with no top, we might get a little cold.
4: I'll be warm enough if you will.
1: Well, we'll go under one condition, that I drive.
3: I don't know. It's pretty tricky.
1: I'll handle it. I'm pretty tricky myself. Come on, let's get in. How do you open the doors?
3: Oh, they're welded shut. You step over.
1: Yeah, I'm in, too, I guess. How do you start this thing, Bronco?
3: Oh, see those two wires under the dash?
1: These?
3: Yeah, that's it. Hold the wires together and pull up on that rope sticking through the floorboard.
1: Hold the wires together. Pull up on the rope. Oh, it's in gear. Look out.
5: Nice takeoff.
1: Goodbye, Leroy. Now, where's second? Look at her go! Are you having a good time, Catherine?
4: A lovely time, Mr. Gildersleeve.
1: Would you care to join me in another cup of fruit punch?
4: Don't you think you'd better save some for the others?
1: Oh, they're busy dancing. Oh, by the way, mustn't forget. Wonder where Marjorie is.
4: There she is, dancing with Bronco.
1: Oh?
4: Now, Mr. Gildersleeve, he's holding her at least 2 feet away.
1: Well, I guess that's far enough.
4: I must say, everything is very circumspect at this party.
1: Well, so far.
4: I think it was very sensible of the student council to have a motorcycle policeman patrolling the road up here.
1: And you can thank me for that.
4: Oh.
1: I called the police chief this morning. Told him to put his best man out here. He's sending out Eagle Eye McBride.
4: Oh. Well, there's the music again. Seldom I get to dance outside of the hospital.
1: You mean you dance at the hospital?
4: Oh, yes. Dancing is a definite aid to many types of patients in convalescence.
1: Well, let's convalesce.
4: I'd love to.
1: Well, this is more like it.
4: I love to hear you sing.
1: Perhaps I'd better hold you a little closer so you can hear me better.
3: I beg your pardon.
1: What? Oh, Bronco. Tag dance?
3: No, I'm sorry, Mr. Gildersleeve. No singing on the dance floor.
1: No singing?
3: Well, if all the gang did it, things would get pretty rowdy. Student council rule.
1: Oh, yes, student council rule. Well, you fellas are doing a fine job, Bronco.
3: Oh, thank you, sir.
4: They've thought of everything, haven't they?
1: I'll say. Not very exciting in here, is it? Let's go out on the terrace.
4: Do you think it'll be more exciting out there?
1: Well, there's always something exciting about walking through French doors. After you.
4: Thank you, Mr. Gildersleeve.
1: Well, what do you know? There's a big moon out here.
4: Isn't it big? Silhouettes that tree like a fluoroscope.
1: Yeah, fluoroscope? Catherine, I'm afraid your mind is still at the hospital. Why don't you let yourself go? Call me Throckmorton.
4: I'd like to. Throckmorton.
1: Why don't we sit here on the bench behind this box hedge, huh?
4: All right, but there doesn't seem to be anybody else out here.
1: Anything wrong with that?
4: Throckmorton, you're holding my hand.
1: Yep. You may as well know, Catherine. I think you're pretty nice.
4: Well, there's something you may as well know, too.
1: Oh?
4: Your pulse is too fast.
1: Well, we've been dancing. Catherine?
4: There are many kinds of pulses, Throckmorton, Mr. Gildersleeve.
1: Now, Catherine, let's not try to diagnose.
4: In some pulses, there are signs of aortic insufficiency.
1: Catherine, how about a little kiss? Huh?
4: And there's a difference between the systolic or maximum and the diastolic or minimum pressures.
1: Catherine.
4: Yes, Throckmorton.
1: Catherine.
3: I beg your pardon.
1: It's Bronco again.
3: I'm sorry, Mr. Gildersleeve. There's a rule that all couples must remain on the dance floor.
1: Let's go home.

0: Hey, it's kind of windy without a windshield, huh? Think I'll put on Bronco's beanie.
1: It was nice of Bronco to let us have his car.
0: Well, Bronco and Marjorie can come home with Francie and Skinny. That's what they wanted to do in the first place.
1: Now everybody's doing what they want to do.
0: Yeah.
1: I like to hear you sing. They shouldn't have hushed you up on the dance floor.
0: Now, by George, I can sing out here.
1: Sing your song. I'll close my eyes.

0: lovely, Throckmorton. They don't know what they missed at the dance.
1: Well, the student council has its little rules and regulations. They're level-headed kids, every one of them.
0: Certainly.
1: By George, I can't blame them for driving around in these jalopies. Certainly is a lot of fun, if you use some sense about it, of course. Look at this little rascal go.
0: It's blowing my hair.
1: Isn't it fun?
0: Throckmorton, what's that noise?
1: Noise? I don't hear any noise. Hey, yes, I do.
0: Oh, good heavens. It's the police.
2: Pull over.
1: Ooh, how do you stop this thing? Sensitive brakes.
2: Where's the fire, freshman?
1: Eagle Eye McBride. No fire, officer. We're just on our way home from Grass Lake, officer.
2: You college kids are getting bigger and bigger.
1: Huh?
2: Gonna have to give you a ticket, bub.
1: Bub?
2: You were doing 60.
1: What?
2: It's irresponsible kids like you and these fast cars that cause all the trouble today.
1: That's an old familiar strain.

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1: Don't forget, folks, you can get a 6-inch vinyl-lined plastic recording of my song simply by sending 25 cents in cash and the red end flap of a package of Parquet Margarine to Parquet Margarine, Box 5167, Chicago 77, Illinois. Now, this is not part of the contest, but having the record may give you ideas for a prize-winning name, and it's a nice souvenir of this program. For a quarter and a piece of cardboard, how can you lose? Don't forget your return address. By the way, if you'd like to hear what the record sounds like, I'll play part of it for you. The part I was going to sing when that cop stopped us. Bertie, start the Victrola.
2: Yes, Mr. Gildersleeve.

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0: I can't leave this cabin.
1: What cabin joking, father?
0: I ain't going nowhere.
1: You ain't going nowhere, Walt.
0: Just set me here grabbing.
1: Grabbing?
0: Grabbing at the flies round this rocking chair.
1: Rocking chair, Lord.
0: My dear old Aunt Harriet.
1: Aunt Harriet.
0: How long in heaven she be?
1: Heaven she be, baby, oh, so
0: long. Send that sweet chariot.
1: Oh, chariot.
0: For the end of the troubles, I see.
1: My sweet cherry.
0: Old rocking chair gets it, son.
1: Old rocking chair get it, father.
0: Judgment day is near.
1: And judgment day is near.
0: And I'm chained. 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

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The first one's called Cotton Eye Joe. Where did you come from? Where did you go? 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I come.

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An opera song called, it's about a little man that only had one meatball. 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

This is Captain Glenn Miller speaking for the Army Air Forces Training Command Orchestra, and we hope that you soldiers of the Allied Forces enjoy these V-discs that we're making just for you.

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If I ever left my house without my walking stick, it would just be something I could never explain. The thing that makes me click on Lover's Lane would go for naught if I were caught without.

How do you do? Good evening, ladies and gentlemen. The National Broadcasting Company presents Coast to Coast, the King himself, Benny Goodman, and his orchestra. We're broadcasting as usual tonight from the Panther Room of Hotel Sherman's College Inn in downtown Chicago's Loop. And again, we're featuring the songs of Helen Forrest and Tommy Taylor. It's Benny Goodman's music. Dancing gets underway tonight with a swing arrangement of The Count.

Ladies and gentlemen, we'd like to bring Tommy Taylor to the microphone now to sing the currently popular ballad, Time Was. Tommy?

Now, ladies and gentlemen, you had a Benny Goodman concerto called Clarinet a la King, and now we'd like to bring to our microphone lovely Helen Forrest, who sings a smoothie called Softest Spring.

Coast to Coast, the National Broadcasting Company presents the music of the King himself, Benny Goodman and his orchestra from the far-famed Panther Room of Hotel Sherman's College Inn in downtown Chicago. Something now in the Latin manner, Helen Forrest sings Perfidia.

Well, that's all from this point, ladies and gentlemen. The National Broadcasting Company has just presented the music of the King himself, Benny Goodman, and his orchestra. And the night we're broadcasting, as usual, from that old standby place for swell dance bands, the Panther Room, Hotel Truman College Inn in downtown Chicago. Well, we're signing off tonight in a blaze of glory, with a smooth one, a piece of the songs of Helen Forrest and Tommy Taylor. Now, good night all, and this is the National Broadcasting Company.

Once upon a time, many years ago, lived a fair princess hating to confess loneliness was torturing her soul. Then a gypsy king called to her by name.

Good evening, creeps. It's Mystery Playhouse time. 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

0: It was a quiet night for San Francisco, almost too quiet. The fog, drifting in from the Pacific, had hung lazily over the city streets at first, then settled down heavily, thicker and thicker, blotting out everything. There was something ominous about it, even to an old San Franciscan like Hilary Gaines. And although he wouldn't admit it even to himself, he was wavering. Mildred's nervousness when he'd stopped by to pick her up made it worse. Here it was, he kept telling himself, the moment they'd both been waiting for, planning for, anticipating for so many months. The moment when she'd make the break with her husband once and for all. Pack her bag and go away with Hilary. Yet something felt wrong somewhere. Maybe it was the fog or the stillness.
1: All right, Hilary. I guess we're ready.
2: I put your bags in back there. Did you leave the note?
1: Yes. You ought to be home any minute.
2: Probably in a bar somewhere. Come on. Let's go.
1: Oh.
2: Well, what's the matter?
1: I don't know.
2: Oh, now, wait a minute, Mildred, dear.
1: I have the faintest feeling somehow. I'm afraid, Hilary.
2: Oh, don't be ridiculous. Afraid of what?
1: That's just it. I don't know.
2: Neither do I. Come on, now, get in. You better roll up that window. Fog's beginning to roll in. Now, darling, you've just had a case of nerves. You're excited.
1: I don't know. I keep feeling something's going to happen.
2: Something has happened. You've left that no-good husband of yours. You've played nursemaid for 6 years, and now it's over.
1: Yes, it's over. What a way to end it. Sneaking off like this, leaving a note on the dining room table.
2: What's wrong with that?
1: Well, I might have been more above board.
2: Oh, forget it, Mildred. You don't owe him a thing.
1: No, I guess I don't. Maybe I should have had it out with him. Told him I was leaving and wanted a divorce. Hilary, do you think we're doing the right thing?
2: Oh, for the love of Mike. Mildred, we've had this out a dozen times. I don't want to go over it all again.
1: I'm sorry, dear. I didn't know I was going to feel like this.
2: You're still not sure, huh?
1: No.
2: Okay, if you're not sure you want to go through with it, if you want to go back to that no-good heel, I'll take you back.
1: No, no, no, Hilary, I don't want to go back.
2: Then what do you want?
1: Can't we do it some other way?
2: As long as you don't know what you want.
1: You're going back?
2: I'm taking you back. And if there ever is a next time, make sure you know what you want. This blasted fog, I can't see.
1: Slow down, Hilary.
2: What time is it?
1: It's 5 to 7.
2: What time does George get home?
1: 7 usually.
2: We might make it. Now that you're going back, I'd just as soon he didn't see that note.
1: Oh, good heavens, I forgot all about it. He's probably home by now. I know it. Oh, Hilary, if he... Look out, that man! Oh, you hit him.
2: Here he is, over here. Mildred. Mildred, it's your husband.
1: Tommy. Oh, Tommy.
2: Shut up, shut up.
1: We've got to get him to a hospital.
2: Wait a minute. No, no, it's too late for that. He's dead.
1: I told you there's something wrong. It was all my fault, Hilary. It's all my fault.
2: Mildred. Mildred. Now, shut up. And listen. There's nothing we can do for him now. We've got to get out of here. People know about us, Mildred. They'll never believe it was an accident. They'll say we killed him on purpose. Well, come on. I'm going to take you home.

0: So you made a decision, didn't you, Hillary? You had a choice and you made it. You figure it's far safer to take a chance on a hit-and-run charge than to face the police and the prying neighbors and try to explain that it was pure coincidence that caused you to run down Tommy Hardwick a few blocks from his home. Pure coincidence that you happened to be riding with his wife, Mildred, at the time. Yes, it flashes through your mind during the few seconds you and she stand there in the fog looking down at him. And you think it over carefully as you lead her back to the car and take her home.
1: You'd better sit down for a minute. That's it.
2: Did it really happen, Hillary? Did we do it? Is he dead?
1: Take it easy, dear. It's going to be all right.
2: But does it seem real? The fog, silence, looking down at him lying in the mud. Oh, Hillary.
1: Mildred.
2: I can't help it. What have we done?
1: Listen to me, Mildred.
2: I can't think about it.
1: I said,
2: anymore.
1: Listen to me.
2: Please, Hillary, please don't.
1: I know. I'm sorry. You may as well face it. There's only one way out.
2: Somebody must have seen
1: us. No one saw us. Now, listen. We've got to play it straight.
2: What?
1: Here's what you've got to do.
3: Hello? Robinson Finance Company, please. Hello? I'd like to speak to Mr. Hubbard, please. This is his wife. He's gone? When did he leave? But that's 2 hours ago. I don't understand. All right. Thank you. But you see, I thought Mr. Hardwick might have stopped off at the club on his way home. He's over an hour late now, and he hasn't telephoned. When did you last see him, Ed? But he's never been this late before. I've had dinner ready for now. Oh, well, maybe I'd better, Ed. I'm worried sick.
4: Is this Hardwick?
3: Yes.
4: Nolan, police headquarters.
3: Oh, something wrong?
4: Mind if I come in?
3: No, please come in.
4: Thanks.
3: Down.
4: Thanks.
3: What is it, Mr. Nolan?
4: I've got a tough job, Mrs. Hardwick. Sometimes I think I ought to be in the haberdashery business or something.
3: Did you come to here and tell me that?
4: No, I came to tell you that...
3: Tommy, isn't it?
4: Yeah.
3: Something's happened to him.
4: Can you take it?
3: Tell me.
4: He was killed tonight by a hit-and-run driver.
3: Killed?
4: Yeah, a man and a woman.
3: What?
4: I'm sorry, Mrs. Hardwick. Believe me, I'm not going to rest until we hook those two and throw the book at them.
3: Man and a woman?
4: Yeah, in a club coupe, we think. Happened about 8 blocks from here. They ran into him in the fog. Stopped, got out, looked him over, then got back in the car and drove away.
3: Someone saw them?
4: Yeah, two people saw them. A lady in the apartment on the corner heard this crash and saw them out of her window. Couldn't tell much in the fog, but she gave us something to go on anyway.
3: Well, why didn't she?
4: She was in the shower.
3: What about the other one?
4: That's what makes us think there's something haywire somewhere. She saw them stop. Pulled up alongside a parked car. They ran back, checked the body, and then drove off. 10 seconds later, the lights in the parked car go on, and it drives off, too.
3: Oh.
4: Yes, it surprised me. Our prize witness was still sitting in that parked car all the time, and he hasn't showed up yet. But don't worry, Mrs. Hardwick. There isn't much we can do about your husband, but we're sure going to nail that guy and his girlfriend. Yeah, we'll make the inquest business as easy as possible for you. I'll call you tomorrow.
3: Thank you, Mr. Nolan.
4: Okay. I know how you feel. If I were you, I'd call up a friend or something. It's a bum time to be alone.
3: Thanks.
4: Good night, Mrs. Hardwick.
3: Good night. Hillary. Hillary!
1: I heard it all.
3: What are we going to do?
1: The street was wet. Probably got tire tracks.
3: Well, it worked. They know everything.
1: Wait a minute. That woman in the shower, she couldn't have seen much in the fog.
3: But what about
1: the guy in the parked car.
3: How will we ever find him?
1: Don't worry about that, baby. He's probably going to find us.
0: Yes, Hillary, the man in the parked car is a problem, isn't he? It's obvious he saw everything. He was close enough to even see your license number in the fog. Close enough to hear what you and Mildred said to each other before you drove off. For the next day or two, you can feel the sword hanging over you, and you tense yourself, waiting for it to drop. But strangely enough, nothing happens. The inquest goes off without a hitch. The woman in the shower offers nothing in addition to her original statement. You have the dent in your fender repaired, manage to find 4 secondhand tires, and you dispose of the ones on your car. A few more days pass. You begin to relax a little. Perhaps the man in the parked car has reasons for keeping out of it. Being involved as a material witness. Yes, maybe that's it. Then a week later, you're sitting at your desk at the office when...
1: Yes?
5: There's a Mr. Baldwin to see you, Mr. Gaines.
1: Baldwin? I don't know anybody by that name. What does he want?
5: He says it's about insurance.
1: I'll tell him I have plenty of insurance.
5: I did. He says it's extremely important.
1: Confound it, I... Hey, wait a minute. What kind of insurance?
5: Just a moment. Accident insurance, Mr. Gaines.
1: I see. Send him in.
6: I apologize for intruding, Mr. Gaines. I realize you're a busy
1: man.
6: And, thank you.
1: To set you straight, Mr. Baldwin, I'm already insured up to the hilt. My lawyer advises me I'm covered for all possible contingencies.
6: Of course, of course. My card, Mr. Gaines. Yeah. I've been connected for some years with the Valley Indemnity, a most reliable company.
1: I see.
6: And in addition to the coverage the company offers, I do a little underwriting on the side. You see, although the insurance business is one of our oldest and most venerable professions, we have yet to devise a policy which covers all risks.
1: What do you mean by that?
6: The human factor, Mr. Gaines, is one that no one has ever been able to reduce to statistics. And consequently, is a risk no company can afford to underwrite.
1: Will you please be specific?
6: Well, you're obviously a man under pressure, Mr. Gaines. I dare say you're in need of the type of coverage I'm offering you at this very moment. You see, I'll protect you from loss resulting from, well, shall we say, hasty and unwise decisions.
1: Now, see here...
6: Just a moment, Mr. Gaines. To be specific, the decision you and Mrs. Hardwick made the other night at 15th and Maple Street. I happened to be there at the time, and I said to myself, now there's a man who needs insurance.
1: I see. And what's the premium?
6: I thought you'd understand. Of course, I'll write up our customary public liability policy. That's about $30. And the premiums on the other coverage runs rather high, Mr. Gaines.
1: Yes, I expect they do.
6: Shall we say $470? That makes it an even $500 in all.
1: And how long does the coverage last?
6: Well, I've been thinking for some time about changing my connections. They tell me there's lots of opportunities in South America.
1: When are you leaving?
6: Very soon, I hope.
1: So do I. All right, Mr. Baldwin, I'll buy your policy. And I hope you're not kidding about South America. How much do you want this time?
6: $2,000.
1: I won't pay it.
6: You would pay it, however, if you had my assurance that this is the last time?
1: Yes, I expect I would.
6: Very well. You have my word. I'll drop by this afternoon for the cash. Now, an oil well is one of the most profitable of investments, Mr. Gaines, and I'm sure you'll find this venture a wise one when you consider the future, of course. Oh, by the way, I expect to be leaving next week. $2,300. Congratulations, Mr. Gaines. You're part owner of the Narcissus Mine. It's too bad in a way that I've had to postpone my trip to South America until Friday, but so much the better for you.
7: You dirty leech, get out of my office.
6: Now, wait a moment, Mr. Gaines.
7: I'll kill you.
6: I knew you'd come to that eventually, so I made provision for it. You see, I've written a complete account of the unfortunate affair at 15th and Maple Streets to be opened and read publicly in the event of my death.
1: You've thought of everything, haven't you?
6: I'm pleased to think so. Now, I think it would be rather unwise for you to make another unfortunate decision, don't you? Especially in view of my projected trip to South America.

0: You're helpless, aren't you, Hillary? There's no way out now. You change inwardly as the thing goes on. What was anger and outrage have turned into fear. Mr. Baldwin's periodic visits have made quite a dent in your assets, haven't they, Hillary? The day isn't far off and there'll be nothing left to pay him. If you could only get your hands on the account he's written, the protection he's provided for himself. Yes, you'd kill him if it weren't for that, wouldn't you, Hillary? Then at last you get a lucky break.
1: I know where it is, Mildred. I found out where it is.
2: What?
1: The account he's written. The thing that's going to be opened if he dies.
2: Where is it?
1: In a bank on Market Street. I saw him today and followed him. In a safe deposit box. I'm sure of it.
2: What good does that do us?
1: He keeps the key on it. I was standing in the crowd when he took it out of his pocket and went in the gate.
2: Hillary, you're not going...
1: Never mind, Mildred. Let me make that decision.
0: You've made that decision already, haven't you, Hillary? You've known for weeks that there was only one way out. And the moment you saw him walk into the safe deposit department in the bank on Market Street, you decided to take the chance. You follow him home a few days later. Note the garage where he keeps his car. Watch him as he walks the block and a half to his apartment on the other side of the street. That's important, isn't it, Hillary? He lives on the other side of the street from the garage. You were careful to notice he wasn't recognized at sight by the guard at the bank and gather that he hasn't been in the city long enough to be known. That fits, too, doesn't it? So it's all planned carefully when he calls you a few days later.
3: Now, first of all, Mr. Gaines, I want to impress on you that I have my reservations. I'm leaving Monday for South America.
4: Yes, of course.
3: Now, there are a few matters I'd like to clear up before I leave. I must deliver your insurance policy, of course. And then there's the matter of the radium.
4: Oh, it's radium this time, huh?
3: Yes, an exploration company I'm incorporating. I'm sure you'll be interested, Mr. Gaines. I'll call on you sometime tonight.
4: Look, if you don't mind, I'd rather call on you. Will you be home tonight?
3: I expect to be home later in the evening.
4: What time?
3: About 10 or so. Is there some reason for this, Mr. Gaines?
4: Yes, a very important one. I'll explain when I arrive.
3: I see. Very well, Mr. Gaines. I live at 2201 March Way, apartment 308.
4: All right, Baldwin, I'll be there. 10 o'clock.
3: 10 o'clock.
0: Yes, Hillary, it's all planned, isn't it? At 9 o'clock, you're sitting in the coffee shop across the street from the garage in which Mr. Baldwin leaves his car. You thank your lucky stars for the weather. The fog has rolled in again, making it difficult to see clearly more than 100 feet. Promptly at 9:45, you see his car roll into the garage entrance. And 2 minutes later, you're sitting at the wheel of your car, waiting for him to come out. Suddenly, you recognize him as he comes out, the plump figure, the rolling walk. You wait until he gets halfway up the block, about to cross, and then...
1: There's your payment, Mr. Baldwin. Yeah, dead all right. Now, the keys. Yeah, his wallet. There we are.
5: Hey! Hey! What's happened here?
1: Officer, I'm afraid
5: to say.
1: Looks like I killed
5: him. Yeah, he's dead all right. Good thing you stopped, though. I'd hate to see you pull hit and run after it was all his fault.
1: Huh?
5: Oh, these dumb pedestrians.
1: What was that?
5: I'll have to take your name, of course. Know who he is?
1: What? No, I don't.
5: Well, we'll have to check.
1: Will I be held for murder?
5: No, don't worry about it, mister. I saw the whole thing. Guy stepped out from behind a parked car in the middle of the block. No, we won't have to hold you.
0: That was unexpected, wasn't it, Hillary? You can't help wondering about the unbelievable stroke of luck that night as you set Baldwin's driver's license before you and practiced his signature over and over again. 10 times, 100, 1,000. Finally, you're ready now for your visit to the safe deposit box tomorrow.
1: Excuse me, please. Pardon me, sir. Pardon me.
6: Yes, sir?
1: George Baldwin, box 1438.
6: Okay. Sign here, please. You got your key?
1: Yeah. There you are.
6: All right. Oh, Baldwin, 1438. Now, let me see. I got a note here.
1: A what?
6: Just a minute here. All right, here it is. It's about the rental on the box, 3.5, due on the 15th of last month.
1: Well, I'll take care of it right away. Must have slipped my mind.
6: Okay, this way, please.
1: Yeah, thank you.
6: You can take it in any one of those booths over there.
1: Oh, thanks. Whom it may concern to be opened in event of my death. Yeah, that's it.
4: This is to certify that on the night of May 10th, I witnessed a hit-and-run accident at the intersection of 15th and Maple Streets in which, thank heaven, I got it. I'm in the clear. They can't touch us now. So things are looking up, aren't they, Hillary? It isn't hard to find answers for the routine questions they ask you at headquarters. You obeyed the laws of the letter, didn't you? Stopped immediately, did everything you could for the victim, cooperated with the officer. You're sure now that they can't touch you, now that the letter marked to whom it may concern is gone, the wallet and the keys disposed of. Mr. Baldwin has been paid off, hasn't he, Hillary? The only currency he understood. But a week later, when you drop by to see Mildred, you find her a little skeptical.
2: Hillary, dear, you shouldn't have come. You know we agreed it was best to stay apart until Mr. Baldwin...
7: Don't worry about Mr. Baldwin, Mildred. I've told you he won't be back.
2: But how can you be sure? He's a chronic liar. Everything he's told you, everything he's promised...
7: I told you he's through. I had it out with him once and for all.
2: Oh, I don't believe it. He'll be back. He won't stop until you've given him every penny you
7: Mildred,
2: have.
7: Mildred, please, forget Mr. Baldwin, will you?
2: How can I? He's ruined everything.
7: Who's that?
2: I don't know.
7: Answer it. I'll be in the bedroom.
8: Hello, Mrs. Hardwick.
2: Mr. Nolan.
8: I'd like to talk to Mr. Gaines, if you don't mind.
2: But Mr. Gaines...
8: He's here. I saw him come in.
2: Hillary?
8: Tell him to take his time. I got all evening.
2: Hillary?
8: Sit down, Mr. Gaines. I want to talk to you.
7: What's the matter?
8: Just checking further into the death of Mr. Baldwin the other night.
2: Why?
8: I thought you'd be surprised, Mrs. Hardwick. Gaines, we found something in Baldwin's pocket that might interest you. Here.
7: An insurance policy.
8: The report said you claimed you didn't know him, Gaines. This policy's made out to you.
7: Well, I guess I didn't recognize him.
8: Sure.
7: Well, I...
8: Another funny thing. He puts his car in the public garage, locks it, walks out, gets knocked over a half block away, and his keys are gone. Somebody got to him and took him, huh? Somebody who wanted the key to his safe deposit box.
7: Oh, wait a minute. You have no right to make an...
8: We know it was there because there was a notice in his pocket saying payment on the box was overdue.
7: And what's that got to do with me?
8: As a matter of fact, we checked the box, found that according to the timestamp on the bank slip, someone impersonating Baldwin visited the box 16 hours after Baldwin died. Not for money, understand. He left that. He was after something else. Now, if you were in my shoes, Gaines, how would you add up that column of figures?
2: Hillary.
7: I can't see.
8: He was shaking you down, wasn't he? Well, wasn't he? Okay. You have the right to act dumb if you want to, but you better talk fast to a smart lawyer, Mr. Gaines. Because when you add a motive like blackmail to an accidental death, you get first-degree murder. We know the guy. We've been checking his record during the past few months, and we got a good idea he hit you for the biggest bite of all on the night he was killed. You see, a blackmailer's like a hit-and-run artist. The big bite comes just before he skips. And, oh, there was something else in Baldwin's pocket, Mr. Gaines. A ticket on the next ship to South America.

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0: Excuse me. 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
1: Why, yes. Where do you come from?
0: Ozone Heights.
1: Do you like it there?
0: Why, I wouldn't think of living anyplace else.
1: My name is Rodney Hatch.
0: My
1: You don't have to tell me. I know.

0: Come in. Welcome. I'm E.G. Marshall. The setting on your dial is the passport to a shadow land of mystery and terror. And you can travel as far and as long as your imagination will permit. In ancient times, evil was usually the work of people who were monstrous, grotesque, and psychotic. Today's perpetrators, for the most part, are quite banal. Many of them lead what can only be described as normal lives. Some of them have achieved such heights of respectability that their deeds are no longer considered evil. No, for the good old days when villains were villains and performed with style and flair. Today's faceless scoundrels don't even get any fun out of their own evil. Our mystery drama, Killer of the Year, was written especially for the Mystery Theater by Sam Dan and stars Norman Rose. It is sponsored in part by Uncle Ben's Long Grain and Wild Rice and imported Vigna Rosé wine. I'll be back shortly with Act One. Evil. What's evil? Since the beginning of the human race, men have speculated on the nature of evil. Saints, philosophers, psychologists, all have deliberated, and still, the answer eludes us. In this enlightened century, will science finally solve the problem? Shall we discover that evil is actually a virus, a disease that infects its victims at random? Impossible, you say? Perhaps. But how do you account for the fact that so many people are suddenly stricken? So many of the most unlikely people. People like Harry Johnson.
1: Turn around, Harry. Let me look at you. Oh, no, dear. The gold cufflinks.
2: That's too formal.
1: Well, it's a formal occasion.
2: All right. Who rang the bell before?
1: Oh, it was a telegram. The president of your own company, Mr. G.G. Gresham himself. Well, what do you think of that?
2: I don't know. What am I supposed to think of it?
1: Well, don't you even want to read it?
2: Oh, you read it.
1: Oh, all right. Congratulations. You are a credit to the corporation. Signed, G.G. Gresham. Ah. Oh. Well?
2: Well, what?
1: Do you realize what this means? Mr. Gresham himself, all the way out in Chicago. Mr. Gresham, who personally runs a $500 million corporation, knows about you. Knows about the award and is personal.
2: Mr. Gresham has a PR department which handles this kind of nonsense.
1: Oh, why do you call it nonsense?
2: Because he couldn't care less.
1: I beg to differ, Harry. When one of his executives...
2: To him, I'm an employee.
1: ...wins the Man of the Year award...
2: In a tank town like Danvers Corners.
1: This happens to be the county seat, and it's the third largest city in the state.
2: Hey, let's hear it for Danvers Corners.
1: Oh, don't pretend to be cynical, Harry, because you're not.
2: My dear, I never set out to win this award. I mean... But it wasn't deliberate. I didn't plan it. It wasn't part of a campaign to do myself some good.
1: Well, it's recognition of the fact
2: I'm
1: that you...
2: I'm not after recognition. I like to work on community projects. I think it's the best investment of time I can make.
1: Darling, when you took me home from our very first date, Mother came upstairs to my room for a chat.
2: That was another world in those days, wasn't it?
1: Oh, it certainly was. And Mother said, "Tell me all about him, dear." And I did. And she said... You know, he sounds too good to be true. And Harry, she was right. And she still is. You are too good to be true.
2: Oh, come on. I'm the same as everyone else.
1: No, dear, you're not like everyone else. You have a conscience and you have ideals. And those things are in short supply today.
2: You know, Jenny, I think I have a headache.
1: A headache? Why should you have a headache all of a sudden?
2: I think my halo is on too tight.
1: Oh.
2: Come on, we'll be late for the bash.
3: Hey, Man of the Year, buddy. This is the first chance I've had to offer my congratulations.
2: Thank you, Pete.
3: Great dinner. Great speech. Listen, why don't you run for Congress?
2: Now, why should I run for Congress?
3: Why else have you been knocking yourself out 3 and 4 nights a week?
2: Because I like it.
3: You mean it's all going to waste? It's not going to wind up doing you any good?
2: Well, it makes me feel good.
3: You know... Coming from anyone else, it would sound like a line, but you, I believe.
4: Hello, Pete.
3: Jenny, congratulations.
4: Oh, thank you, Pete. Harry, have you met Wilma Sloan?
2: Wilma Sloan? No, I don't think so.
3: Oh, are you in for a treat? Although,
2: Although what?
3: You're so thoroughly married, you probably couldn't enjoy the sight of another beautiful woman.
4: I'll introduce you, dear.
3: Confident Jenny.
2: Who is she?
4: Well, she's the new librarian.
1: And she'll be very happy to meet you.
2: Oh, why?
1: Well, she can thank you for her job. After all, Neil, you're the one who raised the funds for the library campaign.
2: Come on, you make it sound as if I did it single-handed.
1: Wilma, I'd like you to meet my husband, Harry Johnson. How do you do?
2: Wilma. Wilma Sloan? No, that isn't your name. You're not Wilma Sloan. I know you. That is, well, I know your face. How could I ever forget your face? I stared at it for hours in that courtroom. I know your face from every angle. There were times when your eyes would wander among the rows of spectators. And sometimes they would meet mine. And we would look at each other for a brief moment. Do you recognize me? Do you know my face? How long was it? 5 years ago. The company had sent me way, way up and out to the northwest, to a place called Centerville. Centerville. It makes Denver's corner seem like Paris. Centerville.
5: Got to be with us a spell, Mr. Johnson.
2: Oh, 10 days, 2 weeks, I suppose.
5: You from the Gresham Company?
2: Yes, I have to run some sales training sessions. But they'll be at night. Tell me, what's there to do around here in the daytime?
5: Well, to tell the truth, there ain't nothing to do around here daytimes outside of hunting season. But you're in luck.
2: Why?
5: We got us a murder trial going.
2: A murder trial?
5: Yep. It's in all the papers. Well, the papers around here, I guess.
2: Where's the trial being held?
5: Why, in the courthouse. Where else? I'm fixing to go myself. I'll get the wife to take over the front desk. I'll drive you down there. That's her.
2: She's the defendant?
5: That's her. Tessie Bonner. She works in the library. Maybe I should say she worked in the library.
2: Well, she's a very beautiful woman.
5: Yep. She's good looking. But she's a killer.
2: Well, isn't that what the jury's supposed to decide?
5: The jury's already decided. I know every one of them in that box. I can tell.
2: But that's not right.
5: You just listen to the testimony. You'll see. It'll prove she's guilty beyond the shadow of a doubt.
6: State your full name, please.
7: Mrs. Edna Coyne. Well, I guess my full name would be Edna Amaryllis Coyne.
6: Mm-hmm. And you rented an apartment to the defendant, Miss Teresa Bonner.
7: Yes, sir. A 3-year lease.
6: And the deceased. Was he a regular visitor?
7: Oh, yes, indeed. He'd show up there 2, 3, sometimes 4 times a week. I said to my oldest girl, looks like we have a little love nest up there in 3G. And she said, oh, Ma, get with it. This is the new morality. I mean, so what do you prove if you have a document? Well, I was going to tell her.
6: Did you ever hear signs of an altercation?
7: A what?
6: Arguments. Fights.
7: Oh, no. No, I can't say that I did. I didn't hear a word until that night.
6: Now then, suppose you tell us just exactly what you heard.
7: Well, I was surprised.
6: Surprised? Why?
7: Well, you know, they was very quiet, usually. And all of a sudden, on this particular night, they start yelling at each other.
6: Yelling?
7: Well, maybe not yelling, but you could hear them all right. And he was saying, it's over. It has come to an end. And she kept saying, no, it's not over. It's just begun. She said, I can't. I won't let you walk out on me. And he said, we both knew it would have to end sometime. And she said, it can only end when one of us is dead. And he said, don't be stupid. And she said, I won't let you go. I can't let you go. And he said, you knew from the start I was married. And she said, yes, and so did you. And...
6: Yes, Miss Coyne?
7: Well, she said, if I can't have you, she can't have you either.
6: And what did he say to that?
7: He said, be sensible. And she said, how can a woman in love be sensible? And then the next thing I heard him say was, you're crazy. You've gone mad. Put down that knife.
6: You heard him say those exact words. Put down that knife.
7: Yes, sir.
6: And then what happened?
7: And then I heard him yell.
6: And then?
7: And then I didn't hear anything. Well, I was scared, you know. I didn't know what to think.
6: What did you do?
7: Well, I thought for a minute. Then I walked up the stairs and I went to her door.
6: Yes.
7: And I just stood there listening. Finally, I knocked on the door and I said, Miss Bonner, Miss Bonner, are you okay? There was no answer. Well, I tried to turn the handle. The door wasn't locked. So I opened it and I walked right into the apartment. And there I saw...
6: Would you tell us what you saw?
7: I saw him lying on the floor. He was dead.
6: You're sure he was dead?
7: Oh, yes. His chest was covered with blood.
6: And where was the defendant?
7: She was standing there near him, right in the middle of the room. And she was holding a big knife in her hand. And you could see blood on the blade.
6: Would that be that large knife lying on the table marked Exhibit B?
7: Yes, sir. Yes, sir, that's the knife. And she was holding that knife in her hand. And she was mumbling, no one else can ever have you. No one else can ever have you.
6: Mm-hmm. And what you've told us just now is exactly what you saw?
7: Yes, sir. Exactly.
6: I have no further questions.
2: And through it all, she sat quietly at her table, next to her attorney. It was as if someone else were on trial. She hardly seemed to listen to anything that was being said. Occasionally, she would glance at the spectators. Her eyes would slowly sweep the room. From time to time, they would meet mine. And she would look at me. Or was it my imagination? But the trial came to an end, finally. The jury left the room at 11:45 and returned promptly at 2. They had lunch between 12 and 1:30. So you can imagine how long they deliberated. But, of course, the verdict was obvious from the very outset. Guilty. Guilty of murder in the first degree. Guilty with no recommendation for mercy. So now, what is she doing here, less than 5 years later? Because this is Tessie Bonner. She may call herself Wilma Sloan, but her name is Tessie Bonner.
8: This is Wilma Sloan.
2: How do you do?
8: Congratulations, Mr. Johnson.
6: Wilma, you said I could have the next dance. How are you at keeping promises?
8: I never broke one yet.
2: Now, if you good people will excuse us.
8: Oh, they make a handsome couple, don't they, Harry?
2: Oh, what?
8: I said Pete and Wilma Sloan make a good-looking couple, don't they?
2: Oh, yes.
8: Oh, she's such a beautiful girl, isn't she?
2: Yes. Yes, Jenny. Lovely.
9: Lovely, if you like a girl who knows how to use a knife. But is she the same one? Harry is absolutely certain. But if she's the same one, what indeed is she doing here? The state where she was tried still has the death penalty. At the very least, she should be in jail for a long, long time. Well, you'll only have to wait a short time till I return with some answers in Act Two. Although Harry Johnson has raised considerable funds for the town library, he rarely goes there himself. However, this afternoon, on an impulse, one that he cannot explain, or can he has stopped at the library. From the doorway, he regards the librarian, a rather beautiful young woman named Wilma Sloan. She's talking to several children. It's hard to believe that she is a woman who, in a fit of passion, or as a result of a cold-blooded resolve, stabbed her lover to death. But she did, some 5 years ago, in a state 1,000 miles away. And she has been tried and convicted for murder. And the question is, what is she doing here? Harry Johnson wants to know the answer, but evidently not now. And so he turns away and walks down the library steps to the street.
2: Sure thing. Thanks, Pete.
6: You know, if anybody were to ask me where they could find Harry Johnson, I'd answer, try the library.
2: Just what's that supposed to mean, Pete?
3: Don't have an affair with her, Harry.
2: What?
3: You heard me.
2: Don't have an affair with whom?
3: With Wilma Sloan.
2: Oh, come on, Pete. What's gotten into you?
3: The problem is not what's gotten into me, but what's gotten into you.
2: Pete, you're either crazy or...
3: Or what?
2: Well, I don't know. Look, what are you driving at?
3: What I'm driving at is that man is not naturally monogamous.
2: Oh, let's not start this nonsense.
3: That's
2: again.
3: Why I never got married. You may be deeply in love with a woman, but suddenly someone happens along and...
2: And what?
3: And you're gone.
2: I think that's ridiculous.
3: It probably is. But unfortunately, it happens. And it happened to you last night.
2: Pete, I wish you would tell me what you're talking about.
3: I'm talking about Wilma Sloan.
2: What about Wilma Sloan?
3: Let's do it in steps, huh? Last night you were introduced to her. One look at your face convinced me.
2: Convinced you of what?
3: Convinced me I'd better ask her to dance so I could get her away from you.
2: And have her for yourself,
3: though. Oh, don't get me wrong. I'd take her if I could get her. But she's not for me. I know. See, I'm an expert in these affairs.
2: Oh, so modest.
3: Look, you may disapprove of my attitude toward life and love, but I do have both experience and expertise. So I took her away from where you and Jenny were standing before...
2: Before what?
3: Before what you were thinking. Before that look on your face could become obvious to everyone else, including my poor dear sister.
2: You know, I think that you are crazy.
3: Yeah, yeah. And so now, it's the afternoon of the next day, the late afternoon. I'm downtown. I stopped for a traffic light. Idly, I glanced toward the library steps, thinking, of course, of that delectable new librarian. When who do I see walking up the steps? Why, my most faithful brother-in-law, Harry. A man whose rectitude has just earned him the Man of the Year award here in Danvers Corners.
2: Oh, I can explain that.
3: But I can explain it better. You walked up the steps. You paused. You're new at this business. You don't quite know how to go about it. So at the last minute, you lost your nerve and beat a hasty retreat.
2: But, Pete, not one word of what you say is true.
3: But you'll come back again. There always has to be a first time, Harry. And your first time is waiting in the wings. Or I should say, behind the desk. Harry, don't do it.
2: I have no intention of...
3: You do. Think you don't.
2: Pete, if you don't mind, I insist that we change the subject.
3: Why? Is it so painful?
2: No, it's ridiculous.
3: Then why are you becoming so excited?
2: I'm not excited.
3: But what are you?
2: Pete, look, I'm very much in love with my wife.
3: Your kind of guy needs watching.
2: Well, don't judge everybody's morality by your own.
3: What were you doing at the library?
2: I thought I needed a certain book. And then... Well, then I remembered that I had it in the house.
3: Sure,
2: it's
3: sure,
2: true. Yeah.
3: Do you know what Nero said about truth? He said the truth is whatever you want it to be.
2: I must say you choose a strange model.
3: But that's where you are right now, Harry. And don't say I didn't warn you.
2: Yes, this is Mr. Harry Johnson. You wouldn't remember me. I was out there 5 years ago.
10: I remember you fine, Mr. Johnson. You were with the Gresham Corporation. You spent 15 days here teaching sales seminars. You was in room 112, facing the lake.
2: Yes, well, I may have to take a trip out there, and I remembered that I had it in the house.
3: Sure,
2: it's
3: sure,
2: true.
3: Yeah. Do you know what Nero said about truth? He said the truth is whatever you want it to be.
2: I must say you choose a strange model.
3: But that's where you are right now, Harry. And don't say I didn't warn you.
10: Hello, Centerville Motel.
2: Yes, this is Mr. Harry Johnson. You wouldn't remember me. I was out there 5 years ago.
10: I remember you fine, Mr. Johnson. You were with the Gresham Corporation. You spent 15 days here teaching sales seminars.

0: sales seminars. You was in room 112, Sace, in the lake.
1: Yes, well, I may have to take a trip out there, and I wanted to know if the, well, if the motel was still around.
0: Oh, well, bigger and better than ever. Want me to make you a reservation?
1: Well, my plans aren't firm yet.
0: Why, sure, just give us a little notice. We always got room for you, Mr. Johnson.
1: I remember when I was out there, you had some excitement.
0: Excitement? Here?
1: Yes, you were having a trial, weren't you?
0: Trial? Oh, yeah. Tessie Bonner. That's who it was.
1: Yes. I remember I was in the courtroom when the jury brought in a guilty verdict.
0: Oh, yes. That they did.
1: Now, I wasn't there when the judge sentenced her. Tell me, what did she get?
0: The rope. But then the governor said, oh, come on, you can't hang a woman. So he gave her life instead.
1: Oh. Well, I guess she's still in jail.
0: No, no, she's dead.
1: Dead?
0: I say dead. That's the only way to figure. You see, they had a breakout from the women's penitentiary a couple of years ago. Wilma and a couple of others escaped.
1: Oh, well, then why do you say that she's dead?
0: Well, they made it up to the mountains, but they got caught in a snowstorm. And I guarantee you nobody could live through that one. Well, been nice talking to you, Mr. Johnson. You come up and see us real soon.
1: Yes, sir, thank you.
2: Harry?
1: Oh, hello, dear.
2: Oh, I thought I heard someone come in the back door. I wanted to make sure it was you.
1: Well, I saw a whole line of cars parked in front of the house, and then I remembered it's your women's club afternoon.
2: Oh, we're just breaking up now.
1: I didn't want to disturb anyone, so I just sneaked up the rear staircase.
2: Oh, that's hardly a word you use in your own house. Sneaked. Incidentally, what are you doing home so early?
1: Jenny, I have a problem. I just want to, you know, sit and think it out.
2: Oh, sounds grim.
1: It probably is.
2: What's it about?
1: Well, it's concerned with the duties of a citizen.
2: Uh-huh. Well, let me know how it works out. Oh, darling, would you mind doing something for me?
1: You name it.
2: Wilma Sloan is here, and she doesn't have her car, and nobody else is going her way.
1: Oh, Wilma Sloan?
2: You remember. You met her the other night at your award dinner. Darling, would you mind giving her a lift home?
1: Would I mind?
2: Well, I'd do it myself, except I've got to get dinner started. This is very kind of you, Mr. Johnson.
1: I'd rather you called me Harry.
2: I will on one condition. You must call me Wilma.
1: Well, I'll do better than that. I'll call you Tessie.
2: Tessie?
1: Or Teresa. Or Miss Bonner. Which do you prefer?
2: I see. Well, what do we do now?
1: I know what I should do.
2: And what's that?
1: Head for the police station and turn you over to the authorities.
2: Why?
1: Because you're an escaped convict.
2: I know I'm an escaped convict, but why should you turn me over to the police?
1: Why? Because it's my duty as a citizen.
2: Oh. And you always do your duty as a citizen?
1: I try to, at least to the best of my ability.
2: And as you see it, it's your duty to return me to the penitentiary?
1: Yes.
2: Why? I never did you any harm. I killed a man who needed killing.
1: You can't kill another human because you want to.
2: What else was I to do? He used me, and then he tossed me aside as if I were an object of no consequence.
1: What kind of society would we have if people were free to kill at their own pleasure?
2: You haven't answered my question, which is, what do we do now?
1: I should turn you over to the police.
2: I know you said that. Is this the road to the police station?
1: No.
2: Why aren't we headed that way?
1: Because...
2: Yes. It's clear. It's very clear to me.
1: I don't mean it's very clear to you. How could it be very clear when it isn't clear to me? I don't even know what I'm doing or why.
2: In the interest of clarity, why do you hesitate to do your duty? Would you hesitate for a moment if I were... a man? I don't think so. Again, would you hesitate if I were old? Ugly?
1: Oh, no, look, that's...
2: That's what? Why do you hesitate? I heard you speak at the banquet the other night. The fabric of society is woven by each single individual and so forth. I recognized you. I remembered you from the courtroom.
1: You did?
2: Oh, yes. And I said to myself, uh-oh, if he remembers me, I'm gone. This is Mr. Pillar of the community himself in the flesh.
1: I should turn you in. I should.

0: want?
1: How do you know?
0: Because you want me.
1: Oh, come on. That's what...
0: Of course it is, but you want me. And you're saying to yourself, here's the most attractive woman I ever met.
1: You have an extremely high opinion of yourself.
0: I must be the most attractive woman you ever met. Do you know why? Because I'm making you go against the habits of a lifetime.
1: I haven't done anything yet.
0: Oh, yes, you have. You're thinking what a waste it would be to send her back to prison. You're not interrupting me now, are you? You're 40 years old. You never stepped out of line in your life. Aren't you bored with Jenny?
1: I'm afraid you don't know everything. Oh, I admit I was tempted for a moment.
0: You should be. I made you quite an offer.
1: Offer? What offer?
0: Myself.
1: What? You would sell yourself to buy my silence?
0: Most women sell themselves for something.
1: That isn't true.
0: They sell themselves for security, for advancement, for the illusion of romance. For me right now, there is nothing more valuable in all the world than your silence.
1: Well, it's not for sale.
0: Why not?
1: Not so that I could engage in a tawdry affair.
0: Oh, I see. It's not that you're opposed to an affair. Just a tawdry affair. But I was be tawdry.
1: Because...
0: It's not how these things begin. It's what they become. Both of us are attractive. We're intelligent. In a week, a month, we would love each other.
1: I love my wife.
0: Then why aren't we headed toward the police station?
1: We are.
2: It's about 3 miles to the station house. And it should take 4 or 5 minutes to get there. An awful lot can take place in 4 or 5 minutes. Will she simply submit quietly and return to a sentence of life in prison? After all, she got in there because she killed one man. Would she kill another man to stay out? From a different perspective, how solid is Harry's resolve to turn her over to the police? Questions. Possibilities. We shall weigh them all when I return shortly with Act Three. How does it begin? Where does it begin? Why does it begin? A man spends his years walking what we are pleased to call the straight and narrow, and suddenly he finds himself sorely tempted to break out of the social and religious mold he has formed for himself over the course of a lifetime. There are those who say man is naturally evil, and there are those who say that man is intrinsically good. Well, Harry Johnson can be a test case for either point of view.
1: Here we are.
0: Yes. Here we are.
1: At the police station.
0: Do your duty, Mr. Harry Johnson. Do your duty as an upright, dedicated, concerned citizen.
1: I will. Let's go.
3: Oh? Well, sure. Send him in. Mr. Johnson. And Miss Sloan. Well, won't you both sit down? Well... What can I do for you?
1: Lieutenant Craven.
3: By the way, I was going to go to that banquet the other night, Mr. Johnson, but I was on the desk. Somebody has to mind the store.
1: Yeah, that's right.
3: Congratulations. Everybody says, for once, the Man of the Year committee picked the right guy.
1: Oh, thank you.
3: Well, now, what can your police department do for you folks?
1: Lieutenant, I am here to report...
3: Yes, sir?
1: I wish to report that... That Miss Wilma Sloan...
3: Well, hold it just a second. I didn't think I'd have to write anything down. Let me get my pad here. Okay.
1: Shoot. I have to report that Miss Wilma Sloan...
3: That's Sloan spelled with an E at the end, right?
0: That's right.
3: We got some Sloans over to North Gap, but they don't have the E. So you wouldn't be related, I suppose.
0: I don't suppose so.
3: You were saying, Mr. Johnson, about Miss Sloan?
1: I wish to report that I...
3: Hey. You sound like it's something serious.
1: Well, I... Look, you see, Miss Sloan here is... Well, she's a...
3: Yeah?
1: She's She's a very shy and timid person, and, well, she happened to be talking to my wife, and she said she couldn't be sure, but she thought she might have noticed some prowlers about the vicinity of her home. Well, I said, why don't you notify the police? And she said she didn't want to bother anyone.
3: Oh, now, Miss Sloan, bother us? Please bother us. That's why we're here, to be bothered.
1: And so I said, nonsense, I'll take it up with my friend, Lieutenant Craig.
3: You're absolutely right, Mr. Johnson. Miss Sloan, any time you have the slightest, the vaguest suspicion, you get on that phone. You understand?
0: Yes, Lieutenant.
3: Mr. Johnson, if there were more people like you, how much easier our job would be.
0: Thanks for the lift. Won't you come in? You know, you haven't said a word since we left the police station.
1: I know. Good night.
0: Good night? Just like that?
1: No, not just like that. I suppose you should know why I did it.
0: But I do know.
1: It's not at all what you're thinking.
0: It isn't?
1: I thought about it. I kept thinking about what you had done. You killed a man who had behaved badly toward you. After all, he was married and he had no right. Well, you were sentenced to prison. You had already served 2 years.
0: Please.
1: It isn't as if you're a professional killer. You won't do it again. You've been frightened enough, punished enough. In jail, you'd be a burden on society. Here, you're an asset to the community. You're productive.
0: Harry, you can kiss me.
1: I'm doing this because I think no useful purpose would be served.
0: Harry, why don't you kiss me? You wanted to kiss me since you first saw me in that courtroom. Harry, kiss me.
1: Wilma. Hello, Jenny. Where were you?
4: Harry, you're home.
1: Of course I'm home.
4: Well, I figured the PTA committee meeting should be over by 10:30, so I thought I'd surprise you and stop by. We could go somewhere and have a sandwich. Oh, was I hungry.
1: I'm sorry.
4: But the school was dark. I guess the meeting ended early.
1: Well, no. As a matter of fact, it never began.
4: Oh? What do you mean?
1: Well, there was no meeting. It was the wrong night.
4: Oh. Well, what did you do?
1: Oh, I figured since I was out anyway, I'd pay old Jerry Phelan a visit.
4: Jerry Phelan?
1: Yes, you remember Jerry. He ran the newsstand near the railroad station since, I guess it must be the Civil War or something like that.
4: Oh.
1: Well, you see, now he's laid up sick. Everybody's forgotten him, and, well, he lives near the school.
4: Oh, darling, that was very thoughtful and very sweet. Incidentally, dear, are you free Wednesday night?
1: Well, sure. Why do you ask?
4: Well, you do have a great many demands on your time.
1: Do I? Well, yes, I suppose I do. But, the way you ask that question.
4: What do you mean?
1: Are you free Wednesday night? A woman shouldn't have to talk that way to her own husband.
4: Oh, Harry, you're the kind of a man who has to keep active working for the community. And, well, I don't mind at all.
1: You don't?
4: No, because, darling, it's the thing you need. You have to do it. You need fulfillment. It makes you a better man and a better husband.
1: You know, Jenny, I never realized what a remarkable woman you are.
4: Oh, thank you, kind sir.
1: Why don't we go out now to have a snack somewhere?
4: No, Harry, it's too late. Wednesday night.
1: I have to go.
0: So soon?
1: It's close to 11.
0: I suppose so. But I'll see you tomorrow night.
1: Tomorrow? Oh, well, tomorrow's Wednesday, isn't it? We can't see each other.
0: Why not?
1: Well, because Jenny has something planned.
0: Jenny?
1: She's my wife, Wilma.
0: Then what am I?
1: Wilma, I...
0: Oh, poor Harry. You can never face reality. You are terrified by the facts.
1: Wilma, I have to go now.
0: To Jenny?
1: Of course. As we both know, she is my wife.
0: Because she has the document. Bad document. That's how Mrs. Coyne expressed it at the trial. She has the document. Oh, Harry. Who has your heart?
1: Oh, Wilma. I'll give you a call tomorrow or Thursday.
0: Harry, won't you answer the question? No, I guess not. Because once you face up to that question, you'll have to accept the next step. You'll have to divorce Jenny.
1: Divorce Jenny? A man in my position doesn't divorce.
0: Oh, I see. Your position doesn't divorce. How about you?
1: Well, I could never do it. I could never...
0: You're going home to her now. But answer this. Would you rather be alone with her? Or would you rather be alone with me?
1: Well, Pete, it's about time for the dessert. And I always skip mine. So, suppose we stop talking about sports and politics. And you tell me why you wanted to buy my lunch.
5: A couple of months ago, I warned you, Harry.
1: About what?
5: I warned you not to have an affair with Wilma Sloan.
1: Now, Pete.
5: Harry, I spoke with Lieutenant Craven of the police department.
1: Oh, Lieutenant Craven?
5: Or rather, he spoke with me. I will say he was embarrassed.
1: What does Lieutenant Craven have to do with...
5: Some time ago, you brought Wilma in to see him. It seems that she was too bashful to complain about prowlers in her neighborhood.
1: Yes?
5: Yes. So, Craven's had a squad car cruising the area, and the patrolman noticed a man who keeps coming and going.
1: Oh.
5: Yeah. Oh. Well, Craven's a good friend of mine, and he's put two and two together.
1: What right does he have? Come on, Jerry, come on.
5: Craven worships the ground you walk on. He thinks you should be president. He's afraid if this gets out, and this kind of thing always does, you'll become a laughingstock. A guy like you, Mr. Morality himself. Why, people will eat this up.
1: Pete, I don't know what to do.
5: Okay, let's break it down. You in love with her?
1: I don't know.
5: Will you divorce Jenny?
1: I don't want to.
5: Harry, break it up now, before it goes too far. Walk away, because after a while, she won't let you.
1: What do you mean?
5: It's in her eyes, those brilliant eyes. There's something sharp, like steel. To get what she wants, she'll do anything. She's the kind who could kill you.
1: Oh, that's ridiculous.
5: Harry, you've been married 15 years. I don't say this because she's my sister, but she's a girl in a million, Jenny is, and you know it.
1: Pete, it's like
5: an illness. I know. I've been there before. But you can't end every illness by letting it run its course, because that way you take the chance it'll kill you. Harry, cure it.
1: I don't know how to do that.
5: You don't know how to, or you don't want to? Look, your life's in a mess right now. Go away for a week.
1: Go away? How?
5: Come on, a guy in your position can suddenly realize he has to make a business trip. Get away from both of them and think out your problem. Decide what's important. Make up your mind. What do you really want?
0: Harry, darling.
1: Hello, Wilma.
0: Well, hello. Is that all you can say? It's been over a week. Come on, sit down. Dinner's ready. I'm just carving the roast.
1: Wilma, it's time we had a serious talk.
0: I know, darling. We're overdue.
1: No, Wilma, you can trust me.
0: Trust you? Of course I trust you.
1: No, not really.
0: What are you saying?
1: You didn't want to go back to prison. Now, that's true, isn't it?
0: That's true, but...
1: No. Now, please listen. So you don't have to pretend any longer.
0: Pretend what?
1: Pretend that you love me.
0: Harry, I'm not pretending.
1: That first night, you said to me that my silence was the most important thing in the world, and that you were willing to buy it. Now, you said that.
0: Yes, I said that.
1: Well, you don't have to buy it any longer. Not that you ever had to buy it in the first place.
0: So you thought... I was buying you.
1: You admitted it.
0: You forget what else I told you that same night. I said it's not how these things begin, but what they become. And ours has become love.
1: I love my wife. Now look, this is over. It's come to an end.
0: It's not over. It's just begun. I won't let you walk out on me.
1: We both knew it would have to end sometime.
0: It can only end when one of us is dead.
1: Oh, Wilma, don't be stupid.
0: My name isn't Wilma. Why do you call me Wilma?
1: Good Lord, this is the way it happened before. The way...
0: Yes, it has happened before, hasn't it? Oh, hasn't it, Charlie?
1: Please, control yourself. Wilma.
0: You know my name isn't Wilma, it's Tessie. Was that her name?
4: Was that her name, Charlie?
5: I'm not Charlie Reynolds or Ryan. I'm Harry. Harry Johnson. And you're safe. Your secret is safe with me.
4: If I can't have you, she can't have you.
5: Be sensible.
4: A woman in love is never sensible.
5: Don't be crazy.
4: If I can't have you, no one can have you.
5: You're mad. Put down that knife.
4: I will kill you.
5: Oh, Wilma.
4: My name is Cousin.
5: Wilma. Wilma.
4: I told you Wilma. No one else can ever have you. No one else can ever have you.
2: Wilma Sloan, Tessie Bonner, Charlie Reynolds, Harry Johnson. So many times, in so many places, they act and reenact the same roles, over and over again. And it's a mixture of love, deceit, madness, and evil. And to taste it is to risk the arrival of death. But you shall risk nothing if you wait for me to arrive after a few moments. And so, what is it? What is evil? Need it be nurtured carefully before it springs forth from the human breast? Or can it be a sudden thing? An alien thing. Our cast included Norman Rose, Terry Keane, Joan Shea, Nat Polan, and Ken Harvey. The entire production was under the direction of Hyman Brown. 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This is E.G. Marshall inviting you to return to our Mystery Theater for another adventure in the macabre. Until next time, pleasant dreams.

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0: Tonight, the Cavalcade of America takes you to a fighting front that most Americans haven't heard so much about. Our story is a story of ships, of printer's ink and ships, and a boy and a girl, and just plain ordinary guys. It's a story of a boy and a girl who find out something about war and about themselves. And it's a story of the men who deliver the goods, the United States Merchant Marine. For these are the men who haven't made so many headlines, but who by the end of our first year of war had a greater percentage of casualties than any other branch of the armed services. And so DuPont is proud to tell a story of America's Merchant Marine, starring Dick Powell as Barry Arthur, ordinary seaman, with Ona Munson as Kathy, star feature writer, in The Sailor Takes a Wife by Alan Sloan on the Cavalcade of America.

0: city room of the newspaper. Rattling, clacking, busy place. News, the pulse of a city, passing through the brains and fast-typing fingers of competent and unrattled people, coming out in marching words and headlines. Legmen, copy readers, photogs and rewrites, and a city editor taking the master pulse.
1: City desk. Well, this is the city editor. Okay, I'll turn you over to a rewrite man. Hold on. Hey, Buck, pick up this call on three, will you?
2: Okay, Barry, I got it.
3: Oh, Barry, are you pretty tied up?
1: Not for you, Kathy. Why?
3: Well, what did you do with the snapshot of that Corporal Saunders, the one we ran with my story yesterday?
1: Oh, it's around here somewhere.
3: Well, I promised his mother I'd return it, and they haven't got it back in engraving.
1: It's here. There.
3: Oh, my Barry, you might have had them clean it up a little.
1: She's lucky to get it back at all, the way this paper's run. Oh, by the way, that was a swell yarn on that soldier, sweetheart. Nice. Lots of feeling.
3: Well, that's more than I can say for you sometimes.
1: Now, where did that come from?
3: And don't call me sweetheart.
1: Now, here, look, let's get this straightened out, honey. Buck, watch the desk for a while, will you?
2: Okay, pal.
1: Let's go back into my office, Kathy. I want to talk to you.
3: In your capacity as city editor, Mr. Arthur?
1: No, this is me talking, Kathy. Me, Barry. The guy you, skip it for now. Watch the door. Now, Kathy, honey, what's wrong with you? Or is it me, or what's bothering you? If you're sick, I can get you a couple of days off.
3: I am sick, Barry. Heart sick.
1: A tough little reporter like you?
3: And I'm sick of being a tough little reporter. Oh, Barry, that's all you think of nowadays. Reporters, bylines, headlines, deadlines. Don't you know there are people in the world?
1: Well, Kathy, I know, honey. I've been awfully busy lately. We both have.
3: Don't flatter yourself. I'm not thinking about me. I'm thinking about those kids.
1: What kids?
3: Those servicemen you've had me writing the feature stories about. Those poor, plain Main Street Johnnies that maybe won't come back.
1: I know, yes. You've been doing a swell job, Kathy.
3: Sure, worming my way into some soldier's family, trying to get a picture out of them for the paper. Wangling the worry and heartbreak out of them, just so you can make a Roman holiday and headlines out of, what those boys go through.
1: Now, wait a minute. Don't you think the public ought to hear about those things?
3: Don't kid me, Barry. You're not thinking about that. You're thinking about news, headlines, circulation.
1: Kathy, that's not fair, and it's not true, and you know it. A newspaper man in wartime has a responsibility to let people know what those kids in the service are doing, to let people know the sacrifices and the hardships and the horrors they go through. We're doing an important job, Kathy. There's only one job in the world that's more important, and that's the job those kids themselves are doing.
3: All right, if it's so important, why aren't you doing it?
1: Oh, so that's it.
3: Well?
1: Why am I sitting around here protected by a deferment? Where's my uniform? Is that what you mean?
3: Oh, Barry, I didn't say that.
1: Well, it's what you mean, isn't it? Isn't it? For you, I've got to be a hero. I've got to wrap myself in a flag and do something noble.
3: Oh, Barry, please. It isn't that. It's just that, sometimes I wish you had a little more real feeling for what those boys go through instead of thinking of them as just good copy.
1: And you think a fine way for me to get that feeling would be to go through a little myself, hmm? Okay. Why don't you come right out and say it?
3: Oh, Barry, I don't want you to go rushing off to an induction center just to prove what a big boy you are.
1: Induction center? Me? Hey, listen, Senator. I'd take more than your needing to get me to an induction center. But you couldn't get me down there in a straitjacket.
4: All right, you men, keep in line. This is an induction center, not a bargain sale.
5: Next. Name?
1: Barry Arthur.
5: You got your card?
1: Right here, Doctor.
5: To the editor, eh? Thought you fellas rated deferments.
1: Well, we do.
5: Any physical disabilities?
1: Why, no. None that I know of.
5: What's the matter with that leg?
1: Oh, that? Oh, that's just a trick knee, football.
5: Let me see it. Not so good, is it?
1: Well, I can get along in it, Doc. I get along fine.
5: Can you? Here. Now let's see you walk across the room.
1: Sure. Well, Doc, what did you do to it?
5: I'll just put a little pressure on it. Same thing you do to it about 15 times your first day at basic training. I'm sorry, son.
1: You can't take me?
5: With that leg? Not a chance.
4: Okay,
5: next.
4: You men who didn't make it over this way. No, they shouldn't turn me away. I got the right to join up.
1: Oh, come on, Pop. You heard him. You're too old.
4: Well, I wasn't too old to send my son to the army to worry about him, was I? Oh, no. They should take me. They should...
1: Now, skip it, Pop. You tried, so call it quits.
4: Yeah, well, maybe I ought to give up hating, too, huh?
1: What do you mean, hating?
4: But my boy's fighting. That's what I hate. Maybe I ought to call that quits, too, huh?
1: No, you shouldn't. But where do you go from here, Pop? Where do I go from here? back to the desk and sit the war out? Sorry, brother, bad knee. Go home and knit sweaters. You're no good for the Army, the Navy, the Marines, the Coast Guard.
4: Yeah, well, I still got my seaman's papers way back anyway.
1: So what?
4: Well, haven't you heard of the civilian Navy?
1: What do you mean, the civilian Navy?
4: Merchant Marine.
1: Well, what about it? Who do they ever fight?
4: Listen, the first year of the war, the Merchant Marine had plenty of casualties. Plenty. Don't you ever read the papers?
1: Yeah, yeah. Now that you mention it, I think you've got something there, Pop. Those guys really are heroes at that.
4: Well, I never heard any of them describe themselves that way, but...
1: But they might take in a man who's too old to carry a rifle, huh?
4: Could be.
1: And a young fellow with a bum knee?
4: Could be, son. Could be.
1: And what are we waiting for? Come on. Hiya, Buck. How's it feel to be city editor at last?
6: Oh, hello, Barry. We were just wondering what you were going to do now that...
1: Yeah, now that I've been turned down. You heard, huh?
6: Yep.
1: Well, you can ask Kathy after I leave.
6: After you leave?
1: You heard me.
3: Why, Barry, where's your straitjacket?
1: Oh. Okay, go ahead, kid me. Kathy? Oh, Kathy, could we go someplace and talk?
3: Well, what's the matter with right here?
1: Oh, Kathy, I just wanted to tell you
3: about your being rejected? We heard about it.
1: Oh, listen, Kathy, I've signed up with something just the same. I did want you to know about it. It took me to the Merchant Marine.
3: Oh, Barry, you didn't have to do that.
1: Well, I'm in it. I'm in.
3: All right. How do you want me to head the story? The city editor joins up. Isn't it wonderful?
1: Well, what did you want me to do?
3: I didn't want you to make a grandstand play to impress me or anybody else.
1: Well, I didn't do it for that. I did it because, well, I felt that...
3: Oh, I'm sorry, Barry. Maybe it's partly my fault, too. Maybe you will do some good somewhere, on a ship or something.
1: Kathy, suppose I do some of this good you're talking about. Will you...
3: Will I what? Barry, when are you going to realize that I don't count in this? That's what I keep trying to tell you. A real person doesn't go to war just to be a hero for a girl. A girl doesn't count.
1: You count to me, Kathy. And I, I thought maybe I'd get to kiss you goodbye, but...
3: Please, Barry, don't.
1: Oh, all right, all right. Let's stop the whole thing. I'm taking off now, and...
3: Well, I wish you luck.
1: Oh, and in 2-3 months, I'll be at sea. A lot can happen out there. It's a good place for a newspaper man. I'll do all right.
3: I do wish you luck, Barry. Oh, you poor man.

0: Hoffman Island. A 2x4 chunk of man-made land on the rim of New York Harbor, with the Atlantic at its very doorstep. Cleaning station. The beginning of 13 grueling weeks that it takes to make a merchant seaman out of a bootblack, or a banker, or a city editor.
1: And remember this. Every one of you is here by choice. You didn't get picked for this service. You volunteered. Whatever you're in for, remember you asked for it. Okay, section leader, carry on.
2: Okay, form in squads and follow me.
3: What do you know about that, Pop? You asked for it, he said.
4: Well, didn't we?
3: Sure. But what?
4: Don't worry, we'll find out.
0: Drill and more drill. Climbing ladders, climbing ropes, toughening up. That's not easy on a man who's 50 years old. It's not easy on a man who's always earned his living behind a desk, like a city editor. There's no time to bellyache. There's too much to learn. Big things and little things.
2: Okay, you guys have had enough time now. Hold up those sheep shank knots.
4: Here you are.
3: How's this, Bolton?
2: Now, let me see. Now, look, fella. The loop wants to run over and through. See? Like this.
0: Knot tying, sail making, signal recognition, boat handling, engine takedown, life drill, and practice. For a moment that may come to any merchant seaman, that every merchant seaman dreads the most. When you're on a tanker and she's hit, and all around the sea is covered with a flaming slick of oil and gasoline. At Hoffman Island, a squad of men are lined up at a diving board above a practice tank.
2: Okay, light her up. Light up that oil slick.
3: Boy, look at her burn.
2: First man, jump! Feet first, hands over your mouth.
3: Okay, Pop, here goes nothing.
2: Stay under and swim! Swim!
3: I made it.
2: You're next, Pop.
3: Okay.
2: Keep those hands over your yap. Take a deep breath. Stay under the burning oil and swim, blast you. Swim. Stay under and swim.
0: Thirteen weeks of it. Night and day on that little island. And then...
1: I do solemnly swear...
5: I do solemnly swear...
1: That I will abide by the rules and regulations of the service. And obey the lawful orders of the persons in authority. Pursuant thereto during my enrollment.
5: And I...

0: Arthur.
1: Yes.
0: Ordinary seaman J. Burroughs.
2: Coming up.
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3: Rendezvous, somewhere in the Atlantic. It's a long haul across the Atlantic in wartime. 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
4: Well, we'll be picking up our convoy about daybreak.
3: How can you tell that, Mac?
4: Fingers is the name, sailor. Call me Fingers.
3: Okay, Fingers. How can you tell?
4: Me? Listen, pal, after you've been doing this as long as I have, you can smell it. Everything that's going to happen, you can smell it. Most of all, trouble.
3: I wish I had been doing this as long as you have.
4: Oh, so you like the racket, huh?
3: Yeah, sure.
4: How about you, Pop?
2: I like it fine. I got a boy over there on that side somewhere.
4: Yeah? Hey, you're kind of old, ain't you?
2: Yeah, just turned 21. What's it to you?
4: How old am I?
2: You?
3: Oh, say about 40, maybe 38, 39.
4: Uh-uh. 28.
2: No.
4: No. Yeah. 28 going on 100. I look old, huh?
2: Well, I...
4: Listen, baby, listen. You get yourself torpedoed 3 or 4 times. Raft off ship after ship. Living your life out on these rough fucking states. Uh-oh. Well, I'm off watch. Now get me some jabber. I'll be seeing you.
2: Fingers been sounding off again?
3: Yeah. Kind of jumpy, isn't he?
2: Torpedo tappy. 4 times. The last time he lost the fingers in his left hand.
3: Oh. Oh. Hence the moniker.
2: Yeah. But he's got a right to be jumpy this trip.
3: How come?
2: You know what we're carrying, son? Gas. About 1 million gallons of high-octane gas.
5: You are listening to Dick Powell as Barry Arthur, ordinary seaman, and Ona Munson as Kathy in The Sailor Takes a Wife on the Cavalcade of America, sponsored by DuPont, maker of better things for better living through chemistry. Our play is the story of the merchant marine and the men in it who man the ships of America's lifeline to the battlefront. As the play continues, we find that Barry Arthur, a newspaper city editor who has joined the maritime service to vindicate himself in the eyes of Kathy, his star reporter, has completed his training. And he and his shipmate have received their first sailing orders and are aboard ship on their first cruise bound for a convoy rendezvous somewhere in the Atlantic.
3: It's a long haul in convoy across the Atlantic. Speed held down to the pace of the slowest freighter. 5 days, 10 days, 15 days.
4: The lame, the halt, and the blind. That's what they're giving us. The lame, the halt, and the blind.
2: Ah, cut it out, Fingers.
4: Yeah, well, you know as well as I do. What good are guys like him and Pop going to be to us? If we get into a jam.
3: Quiet down.
2: Hey, what's going on?
3: Say, what is this? Nothing.
2: What's the matter? Is this a private argument, or can anybody get here?
6: There wasn't no argument.
4: No? Well, I'll tell him. Look at him. Look at him. The lame, the halt, and the blood. Listen.
3: Listen to what?
4: Don't you hear it? Don't you hear it, you dummies? Don't you hear it? I'm going below.
3: What was the matter with him?
7: Nothing. Just scared, that's all.
2: Was he talking about us, me and Barry?
7: Tell you, he's just torpedo tappy, that's all. A lot of guys get like that when they're sailing through the same waters where they were torpedoed a couple of times before.
4: Yeah, there's more to it than that. It's right what Fingers says. Anything that's going to happen, he can smell it. Most of all, trouble.
2: Listen.
7: Yeah, it's a plane.
4: So that's what was the matter with Fingers.
2: Where is it?
4: There, see? There it is. Plenty high, but it's up there.
2: Well, what's one little plane got to get so excited about?
4: Well, listen, son. Have you ever seen a vulture hanging around up in the sky waiting for some animal to die?
2: Well...
4: Now, that's what that plane is. He'll just watch us for days. And when we get near enough to those Nazi air bases, he tips them off. Then blowy.
2: Oh, a vulture.
4: Yeah. Just waiting. Just waiting.
2: What's it like up there?
3: Oh, about the same. Here, give me some more java.
2: Vulture still hanging around?
3: Yeah. Where's Fingers?
2: Well, I haven't seen him lately.
3: It's his watch, isn't it?
7: I'm not so sure he's going to be able to keep his watch.
2: What's the matter? He's sick? Yeah, sick in the head.
7: Ever since that plane's been following us.
1: Well, you blaming him? He's just been dumped once too often, that's all. Fingers, it ought to take it a little bit easier.
4: Who's yapping about me?
7: Nobody said nothing against you, Fingers.
1: Relax.
4: Relax? You think I'm nervous, huh? You think maybe I'm scared, huh? You punks.
1: Yeah, how about some coffee, Fingers?
4: You young punks. You're getting all the breaks guys like me had to fight for. Mama's boys. Send them to school. Make seamen out of them in 3 months. Slip them into monkey suits and ship them out.
7: Not your trap, Fingers.
4: Mama's boys. The new merchant marine. Gonna man the great American fleet of the future, huh? What do you bilge rats know about the merchant service? You wet behind the ears, you. What do you know about what a guy has to take? Did you ever have guys making cracks behind your back because you didn't wear no uniform? Did the shore patrol ever push you back on a ship after 40 days at sea when you were just dying to put your feet on dirt again? Did you ever catch a tin fish up, Murmans?
6: No, you didn't. Don't carry on like that, Fingers.
4: Get away from you me, let... you old... Here,
6: don't hurt him, boy. I hate to do this, Carl, but... Oh,
8: I'm sorry, but somebody had to hit him.
7: You did the right thing.
9: That's that plane up there, following us, just waiting and watching. That's what was the matter with him.
8: Help me get him back in his bunk. I'll take his watch.
1: Here.
7: Of course, come on.
1: Listen, the plane.
8: Yeah, sounds like he's coming down to have a good look.
9: Yeah. It won't be long now.
6: Hi, Barry, where are you heading?
10: My trick at the wheel, going up to relieve Fingers.
6: Well, how is he today?
10: Oh, he's been okay since that plane stopped tagging us. Want to come up to the bridge with me for a minute? Maybe a...
6: Yeah,
10: little...
6: it might make him feel better if we both kind of...
10: Come on. Hi, Fingers.
11: Huh? Oh, hi, Barry, Pop.
6: Fingers?
10: Hey, what's your course?
11: 040.
10: 040 it is. Okay, Fingers, I'll take over.
11: Say, Barry, about my blowing my top last night, I...
10: Oh, forget it.
11: No, I shouldn't have gone overboard. I'm sorry. You kids are swell.
4: Yeah, and Pop, too.
6: Skip it, Fingers. We've all been kind of jumpy.
10: Say, our pal up there seems to have left us.
11: Yeah, that's not so good.
6: Hey, maybe I spoke too soon. Hey, that's not that same plane. Hear the difference?
10: Look, I can see him.
4: Where?
10: Up there. Fingers. Oh, that dive bomber. Tell him to sound the alarm.
4: Right.
6: Look, Barry, two of them are dropping down on us.
10: Oh, we're going to get it all right.
12: Alter course 010, evasive action.
10: Aye, aye, sir.
13: Man your battle stations. Man your battle stations.
8: Well, here we go again.
10: Yeah.
8: It's a funny thing, though. It's not so bad once they really come after you. It's the waitings, it's murder.
10: Yeah.
8: Here comes the first one. Hit the deck!
6: Kind of close, wasn't it?
10: It's just there after all, right?
8: Yeah, them hindies can spot a tanker 100 miles away. Here comes another one. Look out! Duck down, Fingers, down.
11: Yeah, that's not so good.
6: Hey, maybe I spoke too soon. Hey, that's not that same plane. Hear the difference?
10: Look, I can see him.
4: Where?
10: Up there. Fingers. Oh, that dive bomber. Tell him to sound the alarm.
4: Right.
6: Look, Barry, two of them are dropping down on us.
10: Oh, we're going to get it all right.
12: Alter course 010, evasive action.
10: Aye, aye, sir.
13: Man your battle stations. Man your battle stations.
8: Well, here we go again.
10: Yeah.
8: It's a funny thing, though. It's not so bad once they really come after you. It's the waitings, it's murder.
10: Yeah.
8: Here comes the first one. Hit the deck!
6: Wasn't it?
10: It's just there after all, right?
8: Yeah, them hindies can spot it.

0: isn't it?
1: Well, it's us they're after, all right.
2: Yeah, them Heinies can spot a tanker 100 miles away. Here comes another one. Look out!
1: Duck down, Fingers. Down!
3: Come on, Pop. No time to get to the boat.
4: Hey, where's Fingers?
3: Fingers!
4: Oh, there he is. He's hurt.
3: Fingers, you all right?
5: Oh, no.
3: Come on, Fingers. Come on, we got to jump. Give me a hand with him, Pop.
5: Leave me alone.
2: Come on, stay here.
5: Don't be a sap. You guys will never make it through that burning gas with me. Go ahead, jump. Leave me alone, will you? Go on. Go ahead yourself.
3: Taking you. Here we go.
6: Well, what do you know about... Hey, Kathy.
7: Well, what's up, Buck? Anything hot?
6: Yeah, I got a little job for you. Serviceman interview.
7: Oh, please, Buck, I can't. Not
6: so... Maybe you'll like this one. Here, read the story. Just came over the ticker.
7: Hmm? Mediterranean convoy. The tanker went down in less than 5 minutes. The lone survivor reached port today and is recovering in the Navy hospital, making headlines for the second time in his career as a merchant seaman. The first was when he joined the Merchant Marine 4 months ago. The former city editor, Barry Arthur... Buck! Is he...
6: Sure, he's all right. Read it. He's burned some, but he's all right.
7: Oh, Buck.
6: I want you to go down and get his story.
7: Oh, Buck, no. I couldn't. Not after...
6: What's the matter? You wanted a hero, didn't you?
7: No, not like this.
6: Listen, Kathy. You go down and get that story. And that's an order.
8: Nurse.
9: That you?
7: No. I'm...
8: Well, who is it?
7: It's me, Barry. Kathy.
8: Kathy? Oh. You're still covering the hero beat?
7: Oh, Barry, please. For a while, we thought you were... Well, we heard about the ship 3 weeks ago, and we thought you were...
8: Oh, take it easy, baby. I'm all right. No kidding. There. Now, take it easy.
7: Oh, Barry, I'm so ashamed of myself. I've been such a fool.
8: No, you haven't, Kathy.
7: But I have. Do you know what Buck said when we heard about the ship? He said, there goes a swell city editor. And suddenly I realized that I'd sent a great guy who was doing a swell job out to...
8: Look, baby, maybe we were both mixed up a little bit. You were awful right about some things. I did do it for a grandstand play. I was showing off to you. But I won't do it again.
7: Then you're not going back.
8: I am going back. But for another reason this time. Because there's fighting going on, and there's all those guys over there that need the stuff. And because it was a guy named Pop who went to sea because he had a kid in Italy. And for a guy named Fingers who went back again and again, even when he was half crazy from the strain. And for a lot of guys who would never make the headlines.
7: Oh, Barry, I'm so proud.
8: And Kathy, when I get back, your first assignment will be to marry me.

0: Thank you, Orna Munson and Dick Powell. To the men of the Merchant Marine who carry the materials of war across the seven seas to our battlefronts everywhere, DuPont sends its good wishes and deep appreciation. Mr. Powell will return in a few moments. Gayne Whitman, speaking for DuPont, will tell you of two chemical developments that have resulted in a new shortcut to air power.
1: Even metal airplanes have quite a few parts covered with fabric. For instance, the control surfaces of nearly all planes, including the great flying fortresses, the rudders, ailerons, and so on, are fabric covered. The fabric is treated with a finish known to aircraft engineers as dope, a liquid that draws it taut and smooth. Under the usual way of making these parts, the fabric is laboriously stretched over the framework by hand and coated and recoated with liquid dope at least half a dozen times. Because of the nap on the fabric, the first few coats of liquid have to be put on with a brush. That takes time. Still more time is lost waiting for the dope to dry. And not only time, but space as well. Because the parts have to stand somewhere while they're drying, and wherever you put them, they take up room. Sanding the parts smooth between coats of dope demands still more time. But DuPont has now developed a pre-doped fabric, a fabric to which the first coat of dope is applied before it is sent to the aircraft plant. Using this DuPont fabric, time-consuming brush coats are done away with, because DuPont pre-doping flattens down the troublesome nap on the cloth and assures a smooth surface. Later coats can be applied with a spray gun. The final finish

0: is much smoother with less sanding. At the very least, a half hour is saved on every part, every rudder, or whatever it may be. And the saving in space is so important that the process and materials engineer of one aircraft plant calls this new pre-doped fabric a prime example of space saving. On top of the saving in time and space, further streamlining of plane production is made possible by a new high-solvency lacquer, also developed by DuPont. After months of research, this new lacquer is now ready for the aircraft industry. It will still further reduce the number of operations required to paint airplane fabric, with an additional saving in time of 20 or 30%. The two developments used together, the pre-doped fabric and the new lacquer, mean savings not only in the manufacture of combat planes, but also in the manufacture of training planes and gliders, many of which are entirely covered with fabric. Both developments represent wartime achievements of peacetime DuPont, better things for better living through chemistry.
1: And here is Dick Powell, star of this evening's cavalcade. Thank you, ladies and gentlemen. On behalf of the cast, Miss Munson and myself, we hope you liked our play tonight. Me, I learned something from it because I think that Barry Arthur's early lack of realization about the vital and dangerous job being done by the men of the Merchant Marine is perhaps shared by many of us. And so Miss Munson and I hope that through the parts we played for you tonight, we may have helped in some small way to do honor to those brave men who have done so much and are doing so much for all of us.

Next week, the DuPont Cavalcade joins the nation in celebrating Abraham Lincoln's birthday as we present Raymond Massey in a radio adaptation of E.P. Conkle's famous play, Prologue to Glory. The play reveals with wit and emotion the young Lincoln as he started up the road to glory. Lincoln is a very young man when he first left his backwoods home and set up storekeeping in New Salem, Illinois. Next Monday's broadcast will mark the third year that Raymond Massey has starred in his now famous role of Lincoln on The Cavalcade of America.

Cavalcade is pleased to remind its audience that Dick Powell appeared tonight through the courtesy of Paramount Pictures, whose current release is The Miracle of Morgan's Creek. The musical score this evening was composed by Robert Armbruster. This is James Bannon sending best wishes from Cavalcade sponsor, the DuPont Company of Wilmington, Delaware, who invite you to join Cavalcade's audience again next week when Raymond Massey will be starred as Abraham Lincoln in a story filled with rich humor and romance that is also a stirring portrait of Lincoln's early years on the frontier of a new nation.

Got the St. Louis Blue Jays as blue as I can be. Got the St. Louis Blue Jays as blue as I can be. That gal's got a heart like a rock.

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1: Suspense!
2: Good morning, Dr. West.
3: Good morning, Miss Adams.
2: Well, there's one bed vacant this morning. I see that 4:36, Mr. Steele died, 4 a.m.
3: Yes, I was there. Coronary thrombosis.
2: You're not terribly concerned, Dr. West?
3: Why should I be especially concerned?
2: Well, the day nurse, Miss Rosenberg, said that you and Mr. Steele...
3: You girls gossip too much.
2: Yes, Doctor. But I understand there's no family. What am I going to do with Mr. Steele's things?
3: What things?
2: Well, his overcoat... This parcel was in it, this book. He said it was his journal, and he told Miss Rosenberg you were to have it. He said it had important scientific data.
3: Well, give it here.
2: Yes, Doctor.
3: Journal of Richard Thomas Steele. Important scientific data, I'll bet. I still can't figure out what was eating that guy, what he had to say to me that was so darned important. Why do people want to keep diaries? July 26th. Not a fruitful day. The weather this morning was heavy, sticky. Lord knows what crazy stuff he's written here.
4: July 26th, not a fruitful day. The weather this morning was heavy, sticky. I stayed indoors with the blinds drawn, spent 3.5 hours arranging and cataloging a shipment of books. And I must say, I gloated over my new volume of Bacon, Gold Leaf, Uncut, 1836. A treasure. In the afternoon, I ventured out to play chess with Elliot. He's an uninspired player and a worse conversationalist. I'm appalled that a man of Elliot's pretensions still wallows in 18th and 19th century thought patterns, twaddle in sentimentality. He's totally unaware of the potentialities of modern science. It was so apparent to me when we got into that argument over Ralph Waldo Emerson. I was thumbing through a volume he had of Emerson's essays, a cheap reprint at that. And I was annoyed by a paragraph in the essay called Compensation. I must have snorted because Elliot fairly leaped at me.
5: Well, certainly I think there's compensation for everything. Tit for tat, measure for measure, love for love.
4: Do you contend, Elliot, that no matter what a man does, it comes back to him?
5: One way or another, yes, it does.
4: Then if I do good, I get good back?
5: Yes, I believe that, Richard.
4: And if I commit a crime, I'm of necessity punished?
5: Well, it depends what you mean by punishment.
4: I mean that I will suffer somehow for the evil I do.
5: Isn't that what Emerson says?
4: I want to know what you believe.
5: Well, I believe what he says.
4: Well, I'll read what he says. Discount the poetry, old man. He used lush language. Emerson says, commit a crime and the earth is made of glass. Commit a crime and it seems as if a coat of snow fell on the ground, such as reveals in the woods the tracks of every partridge and fox and squirrel and mole. You cannot recall the spoken word. You cannot wipe out the foot track. You cannot draw up the ladder so as to leave no inlet or clue. Some damning circumstance always transpires. The laws and substance of nature, water, snow, wind, gravitation, become penalties to the thief. Well, Elliot?
5: Beautiful, isn't it? You read very well.
4: Don't try to turn me off, Elliot. We're discussing his theory.
5: I don't see how there can be any argument. We know...
4: We know a good deal more than Emerson knew, old fellow. Especially about the laws and substances of nature. We've tested the substances, learned control over the laws, the scientific method, Elliot. It cancels out every word your friend Emerson wrote. Let's say, in compensation.
5: Oh, the scientific method... I'd like to see it applied to some situations in nature, to human nature. All right, say you commit a murder.
4: Murder, very well, say I do.
5: Well, if you aren't caught by the police, and that can be managed by an intelligent man, you still won't escape. Oh, call it your conscience. That's what Emerson means.
4: But say I commit a laboratory murder.
5: What kind of a murder is that?
4: Let me put it this way. When the police catch a murderer, they have found a connection between the murderer and his victim, motive and clues, right? Mm-hmm. And when a murderer is caught by his conscience, it is still because he is connected with his victim through his emotions.
5: I agree so far.
4: Well, how is a murderer caught if he is in no way connected with his victim?
5: Well, that's not possible.
4: I don't know. There could be a pure abstract murder, a murder occurring in almost a vacuum, a murder in which the only connection between the two participants is the unadulterated act of killing. July 28th. The weather continues warm, humidity high. Today I roamed around my library, read a little, thought a great deal. It's odd that I should keep referring back to my conversation with Elliot. Abstract murder. A laboratory murder. I jotted down one or two theoretical points today. It will be an amusing project in such hot weather. July 29th. What utter nonsense to think as I have of a laboratory experiment carried out in writing on paper. It's a contradiction in terms. The core of the scientific method is to prove theory in life, so let us prove the possibility of a pure murder. It must be someone met in an emotional and material vacuum. Someone with whom I have no connection. Someone whom I have no possible reason to kill. The preparations for such a murder are of necessity, classically simple. This afternoon, I bought my equipment.
6: Gloves, sir? What kind of gloves?
4: Oh, any kind of gloves.
6: But what do you want them for? Driving? Gardening?
4: I want gloves I can use for anything.
6: Well, we call these utility
4: gloves.
6: Yes,
4: those will be excellent, thank you.
6: What size, sir?
4: Any size, medium.
6: Well, now, these look just
4: about...
6: No,
4: I don't want to try them on. I'll take them as they are. Just wrap them up.
6: Yes, sir. Just as you say.
4: You know, I'm very fond of a genuine old-fashioned hardware store, Mr. Jeremy. Like yours?
7: Yes, a lot of people tell me that, Mr. Steele. Yeah. Anything special you're looking for?
4: I don't know. I suppose I'm just browsing.
7: Yes, sir.
4: Oh, what are those? Ice picks?
7: Yes, sir. And pre-war metal, too. You want one?
4: No, I have one. My, quite a selection. Screwdrivers. And there's something I want.
7: Oh, a knife?
4: One of those.
7: Well, to be fair with you now, those are pretty poor knives.
4: Doesn't matter.
7: Well, just no darn good as far as I can see.
4: The best possible recommendation, Mr. Jeremy. I'll take it. A meaningless knife, all-purpose gloves, knife and gloves new, factory-made, uncontaminated by human association, smelling only of the harsh, impersonal machines which turn them out. My first safeguards against the intrusion of emotion. In a laboratory, this procedure would be called controls. To complete the controls, who would it be? I must never see his or her face. I must never know his or her name, age, occupation, thoughts or desires. I must come into contact with this victim as casually as though we were blown together by the wind. There can be no selection, no volition on my part except the elementary volition necessary to raise my arm to kill. July 30th. The exact record of what has occurred. I must write it down now while it is fresh in my mind. I will be absolutely precise and objective. Very well. Tonight, at some undetermined hour after dinner, I left my house on 74th Street with the new gloves and knife in my right-hand coat pocket. The only external circumstance I noted was that the air was hot, heavy, and still. But after all, everyone is affected equally by weather, so my consciousness of it was no limitation on my experiment. I walked an undetermined number of blocks, taking care to observe no street signs or landmarks. I observed only one thing, that there were many people on the street. In fact, I became aware only vaguely that I was pushing through a rather dense crowd, but I deafen myself completely to any specific words or conversation.
8: Brilliant recording.
9: Brilliant.
4: And although I imagine there was traffic passing in the street, I successfully blotted out all sound except for a dull roar. It seemed to me that the ominous heat had increased. The stillness of the air was almost palpable. Perhaps brought me sooner to the final resolution of my plan. But when I found my progress through the crowd blocked by what I can only describe as a human, I raised my knife and drove it into the back with all my force.
10: I can't stand it! I can't!
8: What's the matter?
4: I continued walking without haste, pausing only a fraction of a second to hear.
10: He's fallen! Get back! Give him air! Give him air!
8: What is it?
4: To hear those few words, "He's fallen. Give him air." He needed no air, I knew that. And thus, I heard confirmed my unqualified belief that I had taken, without any possible consequence to myself, a human being.

0: For Suspense, Roma Wines are bringing you as star Mr. Joseph Cotton in The Earth is Made of Glass by Sylvia Richards. 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
1: Between the acts of Suspense, this is Truman Bradley for Roma Wines. First call to my dinners, says Miss Elsa Maxwell, is Roma California Sherry. 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
0: And now Roma Wines bring back to our Hollywood soundstage Joseph Cotton as Richard Thomas Steele in The Earth is Made of Glass, a play well calculated to keep you in suspense.

August 1st. I was unable to write my journal yesterday because of the excessive heat. I suffered all day from a headache and a vibration in my ears. I'm writing today only to have on record the final control in my experiment, my laboratory murder. To assure complete ignorance of the identity of my victim, I shall read no newspapers for a period of 2 or 3 weeks, nor hold conversation with anyone apt to be morbidly interested in murders reported in the tabloid press. Compensation. Tut-tut, Mr. Emerson. August 4th. The heat is unbearable. All day I have felt that odd, heavy vibration in my head. Now also in my arms and body. It is almost constant, you know. 1, 2, 3 rhythm, and sometimes it is a sound as well as a vibration, like the distant sound of the sea.

0: I must consult a doctor. 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Very softly at first, but louder and louder, like voices heard in delirium, my head became filled with an almost hysterical babbling.
1: Brilliant.
2: Appassionata.
3: Appassionata.
2: Appassionata.
1: Brilliant.
2: Brilliant.
4: Brilliant.
2: Appassionata.
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2: Appassionata.
1: Brilliant.
2: Brilliant.
1: Brilliant.
2: Appassionata.
3: Appassionata.
2: Brilliant.
1: Brilliant.
2: Brilliant.
0: It is a nightmare.
2: Appassionata.
0: Not for an instant have the voices stopped or even paused.
3: Appassionata.
0: And they seem to keep time with the reverberation of my heart. August 8th. I have no need to consult a doctor. Now I know the nature of my illness. Last night I turned to music, trying to drive the unspeakable uproar from my brain. But when I put the records on the machine, the Frank Violin Sonata, and settled back to hear the first flowing melody of the violin, something happened. The music swelled and changed and became the Appassionata, Beethoven's Appassionata.
1: Brilliant.
0: Then I knew.
1: Brilliant.
0: I turned off the music.
2: Brilliant.
0: The devilish cycle began once more. The sound and voices rose to a bedlam, shrieking like the voices of fiends, rose to a dreadful climax.
2: Appassionata.
0: In spite of every precaution, my murder had not taken place in a vacuum. My shield had been penetrated by those fragments of sound and speech echoing in my ears. Speech about a concert. Yes, I remember now. I read that Schnabel was to play an all-Beethoven concert in Carnegie Hall on July 30th. And the clanging of bells? That was the trolley going by on 7th Avenue. And I'd also heard and identified the roll and crash of summer thunder. That was the sound which preceded and punctuated a woman's scream.
2: I can't stand it! I can't! He's fallen! Get back!
5: What's
2: get
5: the matter?
2: In here!
5: What's the matter? What's
2: back!
5: Happening?
2: Get back!
0: Well, it may be possible to drive all this away in time. But the other thing which sets the rhythm for the rest, the pulsing sound I hear. When I drove that knife home into a human being's heart, the vital rhythm of the heart, the mighty leap and contraction of the heart's muscle on the blade of the knife was transmitted back to me through my hand and remains indelibly recorded in the beat of my own blood.

0: August 11th. While I am still able to reason, I must discover where I erred and act swiftly to correct my error. There is no turning back. The death I caused is a fact. I cannot banish it by wishing. For each day I remember something more. Today, the color of his hair. Photographed between the black collar of his coat and his gray hat, I saw it. Clipped, silky, reddish. And I had an insatiable desire to turn the head to see his face. There is one course left to me. I will reverse my plan. I will learn. I will learn in every possible detail the person whom I killed. Learn to know him. Construct a total portrait. Then I will attempt to discard this portrait in its entirety. I beg your pardon, miss. Where are the newspaper files?
1: Well, I'll have to get them for you. What dates did you want to see?
0: The week of July 30th.
1: Which paper?
0: The Times. I'll start with that.
1: Just a moment.
0: I want them for the whole week.
1: Yes, well, here are all the copies for July, bound. And these loose ones are August so far.
0: Thank you.
1: They must not be taken out of the reading room. The reading room is to your right. Will you need them long?
0: It may take me some time. I don't know. I'm doing some rather intensive research.
1: Return them to the desk when you're through.
0: I open the bound volume near the end and immediately saw his picture, page one, center. The photograph was blurred, but without reading a word, I had recognized him because he matched his hair. I mean, his face went with the back of his head, the one who I had seen. The hair growing to a slight widow's peak, eyes widely spaced, gray or very light blue, mouth wide, young and strong. Then I read the words above the picture. Young man slain in crowd. That was all I read because at a moment, someone spoke to me.
2: Pardon me. When you're finished with that volume, may I look at it?
0: It was impossible. It couldn't be. Standing at my shoulder, smiling, young, apparently as alive as I, but it was. He was there. He, my victim. The face and the paper in his face were the same. I swear they were the same.
2: I'm sorry to bother you. The girl at the desk said you had the July volume of the Times.
0: Yes,
2: I'm sorry. Did I startle you?
0: Your picture. I'm looking at your picture.
2: My picture? Well, you mean in the paper? I don't see any picture.

0: He's dead. I know he's dead. I felt his heart leap like a fish on the point of my knife, then quiver and die. I saw him fall. I must believe that he is truly dead. And the dead neither walk nor speak. But today on Fifth Avenue...
1: Hello.
0: What?
1: What's wrong? Are you ill?
0: No, I'm all right.
1: You looked like you were about to faint. You're still green. Are you sure that
0: you're... I'm all right.
1: Because I live right near here, if you want to lie down...
0: No, please.
1: Well, it's up to you. I can't make you come, but I don't like to see anyone suffer needlessly.

0: August 20th. He doesn't like to see anyone suffer. Yet because of him, there is not one day, one hour when I am free from despair and fear. Yes, I accept him now. The dead do walk and talk, at least one dead man does. Inevitably, if I venture out of my house, he finds me. Today, I started down the...
1: I live right near here, if you want to lie down.
0: No, please.
1: Well, it's up to you. I can't make you come, but I don't like to see anyone suffer needlessly.

August 20th. He doesn't like to see anyone suffer. Yet because of him, there is not one day, one hour when I am free from despair and fear. Yes, I accept him now. The dead do walk and talk, at least one dead man does. Inevitably,

0: If I venture out of my house, he finds me. Today, I started down the subway steps at 53rd Street after I'd looked to make sure he wasn't anywhere nearby. But I'd gone only three or four steps when I felt my arm jostled and I turned. Pardon.
1: Oh, you again. I'll bet you think I'm haunting you.
0: Please, what do you want?
1: Look, I don't want anything. Let's just call it fate or something.
0: Why don't you let me alone?
1: I'd begun to think that maybe we were both to be spared this.
0: So had I.
1: If I were superstitious, I'd say we had some unfinished business.
0: Please, will you tell me something? Will you answer one question? Do you believe in compensation?
1: You'll have to explain what you mean.
0: If someone does evil, if I have done evil, must I get evil back?
1: Well, say it again.
0: Do you believe in good for good, evil for evil? Look, what about killing?
1: Well, there's all sorts of killing.
0: But senseless killing. Killing with no reason. What is the compensation for that?
1: You've asked a pretty complicated question of a pretty simple man. The only thing that comes to my mind right off is what it says in the Bible. An eye for an eye, and a tooth for a tooth.
0: That's what you believe?
1: Why, yes, I believe that. Is that any help to you?
0: Yes. Oh, yes. Anything you say would help.

An eye for an eye, a tooth for a tooth, like a man. The price asked by the only one who can ask it. What will you have, quoth God? Pay for it and take it. Well, I'll pay. For I've learned that no event between two human beings can happen in a vacuum. We're all enmeshed, bound together through our blood in a pulsing net. And if one of us does violence to another, he does violence to himself. Very well. This price I am glad to pay. There is no other way.

0: Hello. Are you awake, Mr. Steele?
1: Where am I?
0: You're in Washington Hill Hospital. How do you feel?
1: Hospital, but I mustn't. I have to die.
0: Not if we can keep you from it.
1: I have to. Did I bleed much?
0: Bleed?
1: From the knife.
0: You had a heart attack, Mr. Steele. Coronary.
1: No, I tell you here. I stabbed myself here. Where's the doctor?
0: Lie down, Mr. Steele. The doctor will be here in a minute.
1: I have to make him understand. I promised to die.
0: You promised? Oh, here's the doctor now.
1: Yes, but I... You. Of course, you.
2: Well, Mr. Steele...
1: I tried to tell her. I tried to tell her that I have to die.
2: Call another doctor for this patient, nurse.
0: But doctor...
1: You tell her. The earth is made of glass. That if I don't die, you'll always find me. I know that. But tell her. Tell her the evil thing I have done so she'll let me die.
0: Dr. West, his pulse.
1: Emerson said it. I carry a malignity in me. But when I die, I make square the eternal account. Make square the eternal account.

0: Well, Miss Adams, that's all there is. The Journal of Richard Thomas Steele.
1: Doctor, I don't remember reading of that murder. Do you?
0: No. No, I don't.
1: Who was the man he met? Who was it he thought he'd killed?
0: It was me.
1: You, Dr. West?
0: Just as he described it. First in the library, and in the drugstore, near my home, on buses, in the park. I couldn't imagine what was bothering him.
1: But who did he kill? Really?
0: I don't know. But I have an idea. Where's the package you found in his coat?
1: Right here. Shall I open it?
0: Yes, go on.

0: You see?
1: The gloves. And the knife.
0: And they've never been used.
1: Then he never killed anyone.
0: No. Richard Steele never drove a knife into a living back. But in his way, he killed. In his mind, he killed. I guess old Emerson would say even for that kind of crime, there's compensation. Commit a crime, and the earth is made of glass.

0: Aroma Wines have brought you Joseph Cotten as star of The Earth is Made of Glass. Tonight's study in Suspense.
1: This is Truman Bradley for Aroma Wines, the sponsor of Suspense. These days, says Miss Elsa Maxwell, world-famous hostess, more and more people serve only one dish for dinner, with a salad and probably a sweet. That's why I'm sure so many more people serve Roma wines, because Roma wines add so much to a simple meal. With a savory pot roast, for example, I recommend glasses of good Roma California Burgundy served cool. 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Try Roma vermouth soon, won't you?
0: We would like to thank Joseph Cotten for appearing in the place of Clifton Webb, whose illness prevented his being with us this evening. Joseph Cotten appeared through the courtesy of David O. Selznick, producer of Alfred Hitchcock's Spellbound. Next Thursday, you will hear George Murphy in Suspense, radio's outstanding theater of thrills.

When the circus comes to Madison Square Garden, the kids of New York take over. In all your life, you have never seen so many kids. All ages, all sizes. Kids who live in penthouses and kids who live in tenements. Kids who have crossed the Atlantic and kids who've never even crossed the Hudson. Anyway, wherever you look, you see kids, kids, and more kids.

0: Yes, Circus Day belongs to the kids. And Helen, I don't know about you, but when that band begins to play and the clowns and acrobats start their acts, well, I feel just like a kid myself.
1: Well, I'm with you, Dick. Circuses bring out the Margaret O'Brien in me every time.
0: Well, you doll, what are we waiting for, Helen? Let's roll our hoops over to the garden, get two seats down in front for the biggest show on earth.

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If I Had You and Old Devil Moon.

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A big fat turtle whose name was Myrtle sure can shiver till she broke her girdle. The whale has swallowed Jonah, yelled across the bay. 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

0: Don't cry, little girl, and get those tears out of sight. 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
1: I know it, Mr. Tucker.
0: Ah, but just you wait.
1: But gee, I can't. 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

0: It's time for My Favorite Husband, starring Lucille Ball.
1: Jello, everybody.
0: Yes, it's the Gay Family series starring Lucille Ball with Richard Denning. Transcribed and brought to you by the Jell-O family of Red Letter Desserts.
2: Oh, the big red letters stand for the Jell-O family. Oh, the big red letters stand for the Jell-O family. That's Jell-O.
1: Yum, yum, yum.
2: Jell-O puddings.
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2: Jell-O tap. Fiocca puddings. Yes, sirree.
0: And now Lucille Ball with Richard Denning as Liz and George Cooper. Two people who live together and like it. And now let's look in on the Coopers. It's evening, and Liz and George are sitting in the living room admiring their Christmas tree.
1: George, you know, I think this is the prettiest Christmas tree we ever had.
4: Yeah, it's a nice one, all right. But I was wondering if we shouldn't take it down tonight.
1: Take it down? George, it isn't even New Year's.
4: Oh, but Liz, look at it. The needles are falling off, the branches are drooping. Oh, it looks pretty sad.
1: Well, you'd look pretty sad, too, if you had your trunk stuck in a bucket for 3 weeks.
4: Well, the least we can do is put away our presents from under the tree.
1: Okay. Gee, wasn't it a wonderful Christmas, George? I got every single thing I wanted.
4: Yeah, so did I, honey.
1: You know, now that it's all over, I want to tell you about something I almost bought for you, but it was too expensive.
4: Oh, what was that?
1: A set of matched golf clubs.
4: Hey, really?
1: Yeah.
4: Well, Liz, I appreciate the thought, but that would have meant a lot of money.
1: Well, that's what I thought. And I just said to myself, after all, it isn't the gift, it's the thought behind it that counts.
4: Well, that's true, dear.
1: I knew you'd understand.
4: As long as we're having postmortems, there's something I almost bought for you but didn't because it was too expensive.
1: Oh, what was it?
4: A mink jacket.
1: A mink jacket?
4: Yeah. I saw it in the window at Miller's, and it would have looked so great on you.
1: A mink jacket?
4: But it cost so much money, I really couldn't afford it, so I just decided like you did. It isn't the gift, it's the thought behind it that counts.
1: Since when?
4: I knew you'd understand.
1: All my life I've wanted a mink jacket, and I've never had one. I've never had a fur coat at all, not even a rabbit-dyed imitation skunk.
4: Well, honey, I didn't know it meant that much to you, but, well, it's too late now.
1: No, it isn't. Look, George, take all my other presents back. I don't care if I have another thing, if I can just have a mink jacket.
4: No, that still wouldn't be enough money.
1: Even if we took your presents back, too?
4: No.
1: But, George, that little jacket is just exactly what I need to wear to the Atterbury's New Year's Eve party.
4: Well, I'm sorry, honey.
1: Well, actually, I need it, George. I don't have a thing to wear.
4: Well, then it's simple. You can go as the New Year.
1: Oh, you...
5: What's the matter, Mrs. Cooper? You've been moping.
1: I didn't get a mink jacket for Christmas.
5: Oh? Well, if it'll make you feel any better, I didn't get one either.
1: You don't understand. George almost bought me one, but he decided it was too expensive. Oh, it's terrible to have been so close. I can almost feel it.
5: Well, maybe he'll give you one next year.
1: Maybe. Only I wanted it to wear to the Atterbury's New Year's party. Darn it. Now that George has the idea of getting me a coat, I certainly hate to see it slip away.
5: It's a shame, all right.
1: Katie, you've watched me get things out of George for a long time. What method would work best?
5: Well, crying is always effective.
1: No, that's only good for traffic tickets, overdrawn bank accounts, and crumpled fenders. I've done a lot of research on that.
5: How about smooching?
1: Uh-uh. I get so carried away with the smooching, I forget what I'm after.
5: Well,
1: Wouldn't that make you sick?
5: Yeah.
1: Wait a minute. I just said it. That's what I'll be.
5: Dead?
1: No, sick. George always buys me what I want when I'm sick. When my temperature goes up, his resistance goes down.
5: It certainly does.
1: I guess I'll have to come down with Liz Cooperitis.
5: Oh?
1: Now, no matter what I do, Katie, don't be frightened.
5: Do you think you really should go through with that?
1: Yes. I know it's being mean, but all's fair in love and mink.
4: Oh, gee, that was a good dinner, honey.
1: Oh, it certainly was.
4: What would you like to do tonight?
3: Oh, I don't care. Want to go to a movie? Harvey with James Stewart is playing at the Strand.
4: Sounds good. Is there another feature?
1: Yeah. The second picture's called...
4: Who's in it? Liz, are you sick?
1: If I weren't, would I be groaning like this?
4: Well, what's the matter?
1: Oh, I don't know. I just had a strange pain. Ah!
4: Well, gee, honey, I wonder what caused it.
1: I don't know. I was just sitting here when suddenly... Ah! There it is again.
4: Oh, Liz, come on, let me help you.
1: Ah!
4: Oh. Here, stretch out on the couch.
1: Yeah, I guess I'd better.
4: Oh, what seems to be the trouble?
1: Well, it's...
4: Where does it hurt?
1: Well, it was in my left foot at first. Then it was my right knee. And just a minute ago, it was in my head.
4: Well, my goodness, is there anything I can do, honey?
1: Oh, no. I remember now. I used to have these attacks when I was a child.
4: Oh?
1: I'll go up to bed and suffer in silence.
4: Oh, well, wait a minute. Doesn't anything help?
1: No. Well, there might be something. I remember the doctor said to give me little presents. And, you know, anything I wanted just to make me happy.
4: Oh.
1: Yes.
4: I think I'm beginning to understand your disease a little better.
1: Well, that's good.
4: And I know just what I should get for you.
1: You do?
4: Yes. Excuse me, I want to make a phone call.
1: Oh, fine, dear. Now, don't worry about me. I'll be all right.
4: I'll be right back.
1: Katie,
4: would you go in and stay with Mrs. Cooper while I make a phone call? She's ill.
5: Yes, of course, Mr. Cooper. Oh, you poor thing. What seems to be the trouble? Never mind, Mrs. Cooper. He can't hear you now.
1: Are you sure?
5: Yes. Did it work?
1: Katie, I can't believe it. It worked better than my wildest dreams. He's gone to make a phone call, and I think it's about the coat.
5: Really?
1: Oh, here he comes again.
4: Well, Liz, I think you're going to feel a lot better pretty soon.
1: Oh, you do? What's going to happen?
4: I call the doctor, and he'll be right out.
1: Oh!

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0: And now back to Lucille Ball in My Favorite Husband. As we look in on the Coopers once again, Liz is pretending to be sick. And George, who is worried about her, has called the doctor.
2: Oh, hello, Dr. Stevenson. Come on in.
3: Hey, you sounded so mysterious on the phone, George. What's the matter with Liz?
2: Well, I'm not sure. I think she has a rare disease, the only cure for which is a mink coat.
3: Oh, I get it.
2: Well, this is the second time she's pulled this. The last time it was the flu. But I wanted a television set anyway.
3: I see. What do you want me to do?
2: Give her a good scare. Then maybe she'll quit doing this.
3: Leave it to me, George. I think I know how to handle this.
2: Good. Come on, she's in the bedroom. Liz, the doctor's here.
4: Oh, hello, Dr. Stevenson. I'm sorry George bothered you just to come and see me.
3: Now, Liz, don't you worry about that. When you're sick, that's when you need your doctor.
4: Well, but that's just it. I was feeling bad a little while ago, doctor. But the funniest thing, as soon as he called you, I felt better.
3: Now, let's not be hasty.
4: Oh, no, really, I feel fine. I think I'll get up and get dressed.
3: You know, don't move. Stay there in bed.
4: What do you mean?
3: You're a sick girl, Liz.
4: I am.
3: Your eyes, your color. Let me see your tongue.
4: Well, all right. What? What? What is it?
3: George, I wish you'd called me sooner. It may be too late.
4: Too late?
3: George, I'd better speak to you out in the hall.
2: Very well. Doctor.
4: No, is something really wrong with me? Tell me, I can take it.
3: Frankly, Liz, it looks to me like you have a severe case of the phlegm jabs.
4: The phlegm jabs?
3: Yes, it's a rare tropical disease from the West Indies.
4: Oh.
2: Gee, Liz, this is awful.
4: Well, how serious is it, doctor?
3: Well, I might as well be honest with you. If it gets any worse, we may have to operate.
4: Operate?
3: Yes. We'll have to go in and take out your torso.
4: My torso? No. There's nothing wrong with my torso.
3: Now, there's no use getting alarmed. A lot of people live for years without a torkle.
4: They do? Well, is it painful?
3: No. We anesthetize thoroughly for a torkelectomy. Of course, you'll never be able to yammel again.
4: I won't.
2: Well, tell me, doctor, will you have to remove the whole torso?
3: Well, maybe we'll be lucky and can save half of it. After all, half a torso is better than none.
4: Well, I should say so. I hate to think of never yammering again. What's yammering?
1: It's an involuntary peristalsis of the transverse clavis.
4: Oh.
2: Well, tell me, Doctor, is there anything we can do for her?
3: All we can do is wait. The crisis should be passed in 24 hours. Just wait and hope she doesn't turn green.
4: Green?
3: Yes. That's the real danger sign.
4: Well, what happens then?
3: If you turn green, 3 hours later, gone.
4: Gone?
3: Gone.
5: Oh, my poor Liz.
2: Oh, come on now, honey. Let's be my big, brave girl.
4: I am being brave.
3: Well, I've got to be going along.
2: I'll see you to the door, Doctor.
3: Yeah, now, Liz.
4: Yes?
3: You stay in bed and drink lots of water and fruit juice.
4: All right.
3: And I'll see you tomorrow at this same time. I hope.
6: Are you awake? And Mrs. Atterbury's here to see you.
7: Liz, girl, how are you?
8: Hello, Iris.
6: Just ring if you want me.
7: George told me about you, girl. I'm on my way to the bridge club, and I thought I'd drop by and see you.
8: Well, thank you, Iris. It was good of you to take the time.
7: Well, after all, girl, I'm your best friend. And anyway, I had to find out what you had so I could make a full report to the girls.
8: Well, you might as well know, Iris. I've got the flim jabs.
7: The flim jabs? What's that?
8: It's a rare tropical disease.
7: Oh, how exciting! Oh, this will make Betty Rickey's gallstones look sick. Well, she'll be absolutely green.
8: She's not the only one.
6: What?
8: That's one of the danger signs. I may turn green.
7: She lives. With a green face and your red hair, you'll be out of this world.
8: Yeah, that's what I'm afraid of. Iris, if I turn green, 3 hours later, gone.
7: Gone?
8: Gone.
7: You mean gone as in to your reward?
8: That's right.
7: But Liz, I can't believe it. How did you catch this flim-flam or whatever it is anyway?
8: Who knows? I was only pretending at first. George didn't want to buy me a mink coat, and I wanted one so badly to wear to your party that I acted
7: No. Not that stale sympathy routine.
8: Yes. I pretended to be sick, and the next thing I knew, I had the flim jabs.

0: Iris. I'll be all right. You go on to your bridge party.
1: Oh, I wouldn't go and leave you, girl, but I can't help it.
0: Lead to where to your party that I acted
1: oh,
0: like...
1: Oh, no. Not that stale sympathy routine.
0: Yes. I pretended to be sick, and the next thing I knew, I had the flim jabs.

0: mind me, Iris. I'll be all right. You go on to your bridge party.
1: Oh, I wouldn't go in.

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I

0: Hello, George.
1: Hi, Doctor. 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
0: How's our little patient? Is she all over the flimjabs?
1: Not exactly. She just turned green.
0: What? That's impossible. There is no such thing as flimjabs.
1: No, but there is such a thing as a green light bulb.
0: Oh, you didn't.
1: Yes, I did. She's taking a nap. As soon as she fell asleep, I put a green bulb in the light in her room. Come on, let's go wake her up. Liz, the doctor's here.
2: Give me that. That's my Torkel.
1: She's still asleep. Liz, wake up. The doctor's here.
2: What? Oh, gee, it's dark. Turn on the light, George.
1: All right.
0: Well, Liz, how are you feeling?
2: Oh, just fine, doctor. I guess I've come through the 24-hour crisis without turning...
1: What's the matter?
2: Look at my hands. They're green.
1: You're right. They are.
0: And your face, too.
2: My face. Hand me a mirror, George.
1: Oh, here you are, my poor green darling.
2: Oh, my face and my hair. Wait a minute. You have the phlegm jabs, too.
1: What do you mean?
2: You're both green.
1: Us? Doctor, do I look green to you?
0: No.
1: But you're not green to me, either.
2: Oh, no. This is the end. I'm looking at the world through green-colored eyeballs.
1: Look, honey.
2: Oh, George. I'm going. This is it. I know it. Farewell, my love. Oh, goodbye.
1: Now, Liz, don't get so upset.
2: I'm sorry, dear. It's just that I don't die every day and it's new to me.
0: Look, Liz, maybe we can still save you.
2: No. No, a person knows these things. I can feel it in my bones. Green bones, that is.
1: Liz, I have a confession to make.
2: So have I, George.
1: Well, but let me tell you mine first.
2: Well, no, George, let me. I won't be here as long as you will.
1: Well, all right.
2: George, from time to time, I've smashed things on our car. Here a hood, there a fender, now a running board and occasionally a trunk. And I had them fixed and didn't tell you about it.
1: Yes, Liz?
2: In fact, the only thing left of the original car you bought is the ashtray in the back seat.
1: That's very interesting. Have you anything more to confess?
2: Yes. Last night when I said I was sick, I was only pretending so you'd get me a mink coat.
1: Liz, how could you?
2: Isn't that awful?
1: Aren't you ashamed?
2: Oh, yes, I am, George. I wish I was dead. Oh, no.
1: Honey, let me tell you my confession.
2: Go ahead, George. You wonderful husband, you.
1: No, honey. You don't have the phlegm jab. It's a trick the doctor and I played on you because I knew you were trying to get a mink coat.
2: Why, you big stinker! Wait a minute. I'm still green.
1: I put a green light in the lamp.
2: George Cooper, you just wait till I get well and... Oh, I forgot. I haven't been sick. I'll get it. Hello.
3: Is that you, Liz, girl?
2: Iris, are you crying?
3: I can't help it, girl. The whole bridge club's been bawling ever since I told them you were going to leave us tonight.
2: Oh, Iris, I'm going to be here a while longer.
3: Well, that's it, Liz. Be brave. Hang on to every precious minute.
2: Oh, Iris, don't cry. I'm going to be all right.
3: Well, you just keep saying that, Liz. We girls just had a little ceremony in your memory.
2: Memory? But Iris,
3: We turned your chair

0: very sweet, Iris, but listen to me now.
1: Don't talk. Save your strength. Elizabeth Cooper, the whole club joins me in this tribute to you, our soon-to-be former member. Listen closely. There.
0: What was that?
1: 10 seconds of silence.
0: Well, coming from that Gabby Bridge Club, that's a real tribute.
1: That's the way. I'll tell them you went with a joke on your lips.
0: Look, Iris.
1: Please let me finish. I may break down entirely. We took the whole treasury and bought you a goodbye present.
0: Now, Iris, listen to... What was it?
1: A mink coat.
0: A mink coat?
1: Yes, girl. We figured if you've got to go, we wanted you to go in style. I know how you must feel, girl. Goodbye. I'll see you tomorrow. I mean, goodbye.
2: What's the matter, Liz?
0: The girls in the club are giving me a mink coat.
3: Well, honey, isn't that what you wanted?
0: Yeah, but I have to die to get it.

0: Yes, Lucille, what's up tonight?
1: Tonight we play a couple of nomads lost in the desert. A little desert music, please, Wilbur.
2: Water! Water! I've been floundering on this desert for 3 days. Wait, I see something moving. Hello!
3: Hello, Blair.
0: I can't believe it.
3: What did you say, Bub?
0: I said I can't believe my eyes. You're a human.
3: I am? Oh, I am. Yeah.
0: Oh, my, glad to see you. I'm lost.
3: Well, I'm glad to see you. I'm Smith. Put her there.
0: No, I mean I'm lost. I don't know where I am.
3: You don't?
0: No.
3: Well, it's all right, Bub. I know where you are.
0: Oh, thank heavens. Where?
3: Right there.
0: Look, I'm trying to find my camp. It's right near a big dune.
3: A dune? What's a dune?
0: What's a dune?
3: Oh, I don't know. What's dune with you?
0: Wait. Look over there.
3: Where?
0: A mirage.
3: Where?
0: Over there.
3: Where?
0: I see palm trees.
3: Where?
0: And a little lake.
3: You do?
0: Yes, don't you?
3: No, I see a big bowl of jello.
0: How come?
3: I ain't being paid for seeing palm trees and lakes, that's how come.
0: Oh, yes, yes, yeah. I see it too now.
3: Yeah, well, high time, Buster.
0: Of course I can see it. 6 big bowls of jello in those 6 delicious flavors.
3: Yeah.
0: Strawberry, raspberry, cherry, orange, lemon, and lime. Jello with a flavor that's locked in so it can't get out till your first delicious spoonful.
3: Boy, when you see him, you really see him, don't you? What else, Bub?
0: Look for those big red letters on the box, for they spell jello, and jello spells a treat.
3: Nice work, Bub. Well, let's go home.
0: Go home?
3: Yeah.
0: We're lost in the desert.
3: Well, why don't we each take one of those cars?
0: What cars?
3: The ones over there. That's a 2-car mirage. Good night, Bob.
0: You have been listening to My Favorite Husband, starring Lucille Ball with Richard Denning, and based on characters created by Isabel Scott Rorick. Tonight's transcribed program was produced and directed by Jess Oppenheimer, who wrote the script with Madeline Pugh and Bob Carroll Jr. Original music was composed by Marlon Skiles and conducted by Wilbur Hatch. The part of Katie, the maid, was played by Ruth Parrott.
4: Henry, what are you thinking about?
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0: challenge of the Yukon. It's Yukon King, swiftest and strongest lead dog of the Northwest, blazing the trail for Sergeant Preston of the Northwest Mounted Police in his relentless pursuit of lawbreakers.
1: And King, on you, Huskies!
0: Gold, gold discovered in the Yukon. A stampede to the Klondike in the wild race for riches. Back to the days of the gold rush. With Sergeant Preston and his wonder dog, Yukon King, as they meet the challenge of the Yukon.

0: Scores of men had gone into the Yukon in the hope of finding gold. They were men of all types, some honest, some dishonest. And there were many who had never committed a crime, but whose lust for a share of the great wealth that was being found on all sides turned their heads and distorted their thinking. Mike Kramer had a claim about 30 miles north of Dawson, where he worked hard day after day. The land adjoining his claim had been staked by Sam Nelson. Sam worked equally hard, and each night over supper compared notes in the cabin he shared with Mike.
1: Finished weighing up your dust, Mike?
2: Yeah, I finished. It didn't take long. $5 for a whole day's hard work. Five measly dollars worth of gold.
1: Well, that's not to be sneezed at, Mike. It's $5 more than I can show for the day's work.
2: Oh. You're sore because I got first choice of the land.
1: Oh, Mike, I'm not sore at all. Whatever gave you that idea?
2: You begrudge me what little I do get.
1: Sakes alive, Mike. Don't get that notion. I'm downright glad that you're doing a little bit better than what I am. You got it coming to you. After all, if it hadn't been for you, I couldn't have come to the Yukon.
2: And if it hadn't been for you, I wouldn't have sold out my store and left the States. But I got only myself to blame. I should have known better than to listen to you. Yeah, should have known better. My own fault. Well, all I can do now is to hope to get enough to take me back to the States.
1: You mean leave the Yukon?
2: That's just what I mean.
1: Oh, Mike, you wouldn't do that. Not after all the trouble we had getting here, getting a house built and getting a started.
2: House? Look at it. A fine place for a man to live in. One room, hardly big enough to turn around.
1: It's only until we strike it rich, Mike. Then we go back to the States and we'll...
2: Oh, strike it rich. Fat chance.
1: I'm counting on it. I'm sure I'm on the track of a good vein of pay dirt, Mike. I'll hit it sooner or later, and then when...
2: Then you'll be rich. So what good'll that do me?
1: What good'll it do you?
2: Oh, wait a minute. I savvy your scheme. You want us to pool our efforts and split what comes of it, is that it?
1: Well, we're partners.
2: Yeah, but not that way. Oh, that's it, eh? You take half of the cash I get and give me half of the rich strike you'll never make.
1: I'll make it, Mike.
2: Yeah, you do, and you can keep it. I'm keeping all I find, see? I'm not splitting with you or anyone else.
1: All right, Mike. That's the way you want it.
2: It's the way I want it. It's the way it's gonna be.
1: Whatever you say, Mike. Whatever you say.
0: Each day found Mike increasingly hard to get along with. Sam tried hard to be patient and tolerant, and in the meantime worked long hours with pick and shovel, following traces that he hoped would lead to a vein of the rich gold ore. And then one evening, Mike was the first to reach the small cabin. He shoved logs into the stove to build up a fire, then crossed the room for water to make tea.
2: Mike! What the...
0: There was an urgency in Sam's voice when he shouted from 100 yards away. Mike opened the door quickly and saw his friend advancing on the run.
3: Mike! Mike, take it in the morning! Mike, wait until I show you what I've got!
2: Calm down, Sam. Take it easy. Great guns. You look like you've seen a ghost or something.
3: More than that, Mike. More than that. I've got it. I've struck it rich.
2: Now, take it easy. Come on inside.
3: Didn't you hear me, Mike? He said I've struck it rich. I've hit the pay dirt. I found the vein. I told you I'd find that vein sooner or later. Now I've done it. Look. Look at the sample I got in my hand. Take a look at it, Mike, real close.
2: Don't get your hopes up, Sam. There's plenty of disappointments in this business.
3: Plenty of disappointments is right, and I've known them all. This time, I tell you, I've got gold.
2: Oh, wait a minute. Let me examine this. Yeah. Let's put it to the test. Yeah. There's a bottle here on the table. Let's see what the acid does to it.
3: Yeah, try the acid on it. Go ahead and try it. You'll see that I know gold.
2: Just a minute now. I'm putting the acid right on this spot here.
3: You see? You see, Mike?
2: By thunder, Sam, it is gold.
3: You're doggone right it is.
2: You say you found a vein?
3: Yes, and a rich one. Why, look at that there rock. It's down there pure gold. And there's tons of it. Tons, I tell you.
2: It looks like you hit it, Sam. Are you sure the vein is on your claim?
3: Yes, and it's a big one. Oh, I wish I could tell you the vein ran towards your claim, Mike, but it goes in the other direction.
2: Well, Sam, I guess you're the lucky one this time. You're going to be a rich man.
3: Yeah, and I can't believe it.
1: I just have to sit here and look at it and pinch myself. I just can't believe it.
2: Well, in a couple of weeks, you'll be taking a big load of gold to Dawson.
1: Yes, and you're coming with me, Mike. We'll put on a celebration that even Dawson will never forget.
0: It was a few weeks later that Sam Nelson and Mike came down to Dawson. Sam had made good his promise, and the Gold Nugget Cafe rang with noise and laughter as Sam celebrated his strike.
1: Boys, this is our night to home.
4: Oh, this is sure some party, Sam. Here's hoping you strike gold often and throw this kind of a party every time.
1: Why, it's just starting. Well, Barney, let the boys order anything they want. It's all on me.
4: Hey, there's Sergeant Preston. You know him, don't you, Sam?
1: Why, sure I do. Hello there, Sergeant. Come on over and join us.
5: Hello, Sam. How are you?
1: Pull up a chair, Sergeant. We're celebrating the big strike I made. I'm rich.
5: Oh, glad to hear it, Sam. You deserve it. You've worked hard.
1: Yeah. Oh, I guess you never met my neighbor, Mike Kramer, have you?
5: Hello, Mike.
2: Howdy.
1: Mike has a claim next to mine. We've been roughing it together for quite a spell.
2: I'm the only one who'll be roughing it from now on.
1: What do you have, Sergeant? This party's all on me.
5: Sorry, Sam, I'm on duty. Tell me more about the strike you made.
2: Sam brought $20,000 worth of gold into Dawson today, and it looks as if he's going to keep it up for a while.
5: Oh, you did strike it, Reg. But you better be careful, Sam. Don't pack too much gold around on the trail. There have been a few holdups lately.
1: Holdups? Is that so?
5: Yes.
1: Gosh, Sergeant Preston, some of the boys have been talking to hold us, but I didn't take it serious. I thought they were trying to worry me. Have there really been holdups along the trail?
5: That's right, Sam.
2: Well, holdups wouldn't bother you much, Sam. With a claim like yours, you could afford a few stick-ups.
1: Just the same, Mike, I don't like to think about it. Some of those critters shoot to kill before they do their robbing. Now, look here, Sergeant Preston. How would it be if I waited until you come by my place before I brought down the next load of gold?
5: Well, it's up to you, Sam.
1: I'll feel a lot safer with you and King along his guards.
5: Maybe 6 weeks before I'll be up as far as your place.
1: 6 weeks, huh? Well, that's all right. I'll have a sizable load by that time. Could wait if you're sure you'll be by my place in 6 weeks.
5: Well, I'll be there unless something happens to disrupt my schedule. I've got to go to Craig's Landing. I'll come back by way of your place to pick you up.
1: Good. I'll have a first-rate bodyguard.
2: I guess I'm not good enough as a bodyguard, eh, Sam?
1: Oh, now, Mike, I didn't mean to belittle you. It's just that highwaymen might lie in wait by the trail and shoot both you and me. But they'll think twice and three times before they'll shoot a Mountie. Sore about it, Mike.
2: I'm not sore.
1: Well, I'm glad to hear that. You and me are pals, Mike.
2: Oh, excuse me, Sam. A friend of mine just came in. A gent I want to talk to.
1: All right.
2: I'll be back in a little while.
1: Meanwhile, I'll tell Sergeant Preston how I found the vein of gold.
6: Hey, Mike, you're not leaving,
2: are you? I'll be back.
0: The man who had just entered the Golden Nugget Cafe had shifty eyes and a manner that would not inspire confidence. He watched from a position near the door as Mike approached.
2: Hello, Pete.
7: Hi, Mike. I was hoping for a chance to talk to you.
2: I saw you come in.
7: Yeah? Let's get out of here where we can talk.
2: We can stand right here and talk, can't we?
7: I don't want to stay here as long as that Mountie's around. Come on, I got a room in the Northern Hotel. We can talk there.
2: But they might think it's funny if I leave.
7: Your friend's too busy celebrating. He won't miss you. You know, I got to steer clear of the law.
2: Well, look, you go on back to the hotel. I'll break away a little later and come over there.
7: I hope this is a good proposition you have.
2: It can be worked out.
7: Our room is number 19.
2: I'll see you in an hour.
0: An hour later, Mike sat in the small hotel room talking earnestly to Pete. The lamp lighted Pete's face dimly through the thick cigar smoke that curled around his head. His small pig eyes narrowed as he listened.
2: He's taken a lot of gold out of that claim. More than you ever saw in your life.
7: Well, go on. What's on your mind? You planning to jump it?
2: I'd sure like to, but that's impossible. Sam's in too well with the law around here. I thought if I told you the general scheme of things, you might have some ideas.
7: Our little trick in Seattle worked out fine. I thought that one up.
2: It sure worked out. Nobody even suspected I was in on it.
7: But they did suspect me. That's why I want to stay clear of the law. They may be looking for me. And I want to get out of this Canadian territory. These Mounties are poison.
2: How are you fixed for money?
7: I'm flat broke. That's why I came into Dawson today, to sell my dog team.
4: I thought you might have been in on some of these holdups they've been having lately.
7: Maybe I was. But if you listened to the whole story, you'd have heard that people who were robbed weren't carrying enough to make it worthwhile.
4: Well, don't sell your dog team. We'll be needing it. I'll give you enough to carry it for a while.
7: What's it all about, Mike?
4: My plan was to wait until Sam gets ready to make another trip down here to bank his gold. I'd come with him to help him, and I'd let you know when we were coming. Then you could stage your hold up, and I'd make it easy for you.
7: Uh-huh.
4: Then I'd pretend to sprain an ankle or something and delay Sam getting to Dawson. That'd give you plenty of time to get away before the Mounties were notified. And we could have met somewhere later and divided the take.
7: What's wrong with that plan?
4: That Mountie just threw a monkey wrench into it. He's coming up to meet Sam and bring him back to Dawson himself.
7: Oh, that's different.
4: There's no chance of a holdup with him on the job.
7: How much gold do you think Sam will be bringing?
4: Well, that's a rich vein he struck. The Monty's coming up there in about 6 weeks.
7: Mm-hmm.
4: Sam ought to have over 20,000 by then.
7: Couldn't we just do the robbing before the Monty gets there?
4: Ah, he'd be on our trail in no time. And he'd have my description. We'd never get to the border.
7: This Mountie seems to be pretty smart.
4: They're all smart.
7: But I think maybe I'm smarter. Mike, I've got a plan. We'll get the gold and we'll get out of the country. And before we're through, this Mountie will wish he'd never heard of Sam and his gold.
0: It was about 6 weeks later that Sergeant Preston made his way along the trail from Craig's Landing toward Sam's cabin on the river. The weather had been clear for 4 days. The dogs raced over the well-packed trail. As he rounded a bend, he saw two men coming toward him. One of them was Mike Kramer.
8: Sergeant Preston, sure are glad to see you.
9: Okay.
5: Hello. You're Sam's friend Kramer, aren't you?
8: Yeah. I didn't think you'd remember me. And this is a friend of mine, Jules Marson.
5: Hello, Jules.
10: Bonjour.
8: We were starting to Craig's Landing to see if we'd get word to you.
5: Huh?
8: Sam's been murdered.
5: Murdered?
10: Yeah, we find him this morning.
8: Jules and I gone off hunting. We were away 3 days. When we got back, we stopped off to give Sam some caribou meat and found him dead in his cabin. He'd been robbed. Every speck of his gold gone.
10: Someone has shoot him from the back through window.
5: Did you see Sam before you left on his hunting trip?
10: Oui. He tell us to be sure to bring him back something that tastes like fresh meat.
5: Anyone with him while you were away?
8: No, he was all alone. I can't think who'd do a thing like that, Sergeant. Everybody likes Sam.
10: Mike is Sam's best friend.
5: Yes, this must be a shock to you, Mike.
8: It sure is. I planned to go to Dawson with you and Sam as soon as you came. Poor Sam. Now that he was rich and planning to take it easy, this had to happen.
5: Did you leave the cabin just as you found it?
8: Oh, sure, Sergeant. We knew you'd be coming, so we didn't touch a thing.
5: Good. Let's go back to Sam's cabin right away. When Sergeant Preston stopped his team in front of Sam's cabin, King, his big lead dog, walked at his side toward the door. Mike looked at King in surprise.
8: Your lead dog coming in with you, Sergeant?
5: Yes, King always comes with me, unless I tell him to stay with the team.
8: What's the idea of that?
5: Has Sam ever told you about King?
8: No. Is he famous or something?
5: A very intelligent dog. I need his help at times.
8: Except for pulling the sled, I can't see much use for mutts.
5: I guess you don't know much about dogs, Mike.
10: That King is big fella. I bet he's a good fighter, no?
5: He doesn't fight unless he has to, and he does a good job of it. Now, let's take a look inside. The cabin's cold.
8: We didn't stop to light a fire. Well, there's Sam. Just the way we found him.
5: Body's frozen.
8: He must have been killed yesterday or the day before. There wasn't even a spark of fire left in the stove.
5: Shot in the back of the head.
10: From window back there. You see? Oil paper torn out.
5: That's where the shot came from, all right. Help me get Sam's body up on that cart. Take his feet, Mike.
8: Sure.
5: That's it.
8: There. Oh, poor Sam. I'd like to get my hands on the polecat who did this.
10: Sam, he was your best friend.
8: Yeah.
5: Do you know where Sam kept his gold, Mike?
8: Oh, yeah. That's how I knew he was robbed. Sam wasn't very smart about hiding it. He kept it in that big chest. The padlock is smashed. Oh.
10: That not too smart place for to hide it.
8: I told him that. But Sam had the crazy idea that nobody around here would rob him.
2: He wouldn't even have locked the chest if I hadn't made him.
5: I'm going outside and look around. Come along, King.
2: You'll find the murderer's tracks. Jules and I look.
5: It's been clear for 4 days. Yes, here are the tracks coming around the cabin and going back again.
2: We were careful not to cover them. Jules and I walked over there.
5: Glad you didn't disturb them.
2: Do you see the mark on his right boot heel track? As if a nail or something was on the heel.
5: Yes. He won't be hard to trail. His tracks lead over to that clump of bushes there. Let's see what's over there.
10: Now, this man not know much about woods. He would cover track better if he knew.
5: Right, Jules. Must be very stupid to leave such a clear trail. Here's where he left his dog team. Wonder why he didn't leave it on the trail where the snow was packed down.
10: This track, it is like riding in the snow.
2: Certainly shows which direction he took.
5: So plain, it almost looks as if he wanted to be followed.
2: He probably thought it would snow and his tracks would be covered before anyone found Sam.
10: No. On such clear nights as we had, even a fool would know it would not snow.
5: King's got the scent. Come here, King.
2: You're going to follow his trail, aren't you, Sergeant?
5: Yes, of course, but I'll have to get supplies from the trading post first.
2: Sergeant, would it be asking too much to take me with you when you trail a murderer? Sam was my best friend, and I won't sleep nights until a man is caught.
5: Why, no, Mike. I'd like to have you come with me if you want to.
10: It is right you should go, Mike. You and Sam, you were like brothers.
5: You and Jules take care of Sam's body, Mike. I'll be back as soon as I can. We'll start on the trail. Come along, King.
9: All right. On, King. On.
10: This track. It is funny thing the killer would leave such clear trail. Why you laugh, Mike? You are so sad when we find Sam.
2: Oh, I am sad, Mike. I'm just laughing at how easy the murderer made it for us to track him. Why, the sergeant and I should catch up with him in no time at all.
0: Sergeant Preston returned a short time later. Then he and Mike set out to trail the murderer. King led the team at a fast pace along the well-packed trail. Soon, however, the tracks branched off of the main trail and led northwest into the wilderness.
5: Heading northwest, trying to make the border.
2: We've made good time. These dogs' ears are fast. I'm all tired out.
5: It's getting dark, but we'll keep going as long as possible. Maybe we'll find a cabin somewhere and hold in for a few hours later on.
0: It was a few hours later that Sergeant Preston and Mike found a cabin near the trail. The owner had left, but the door was unlocked and a fire was set in the stove. The Mountie and Mike went to bed immediately after eating.
2: Oh, I'm dead tired. I'll sure sleep.
5: I'm tired, too.
2: You want me to put King outside?
5: No, King always sleeps beside my bed.
2: You mean you let him stay in the cabin all night?
5: That's what I mean.
2: Well, good night, Sergeant.
5: Good night, Mike. I'll blow out the lamp.
0: Sergeant Preston fell into a sound, dreamless sleep. 2 hours passed, and then suddenly he was awakened by King's growling.
2: Shut up, you Mark!
5: Mike, what's wrong?
2: Why, that dog of yours don't sleep very sound, does he?
5: Why was he growling?
2: I just got up to get a drink of water.
5: Well, that's odd. I don't see why he'd growl at you. What's wrong, King?
2: Maybe he heard someone prowling around the cabin or something.
5: Someone out there, fella? Maybe we'd better have a look. Do you hear something out here, boy? He won't go out. Guess that wasn't it.
2: I guess he was just dreaming. Maybe he was growling in his sleep.
5: Didn't sound like it.
2: Well, maybe I scared him, moving around in the dark.
5: There are times when I wish King could talk.
2: Well, he's quiet now. I guess there's nothing to worry about.
5: Guess not. Well, we'd better get some more sleep.
0: The following morning, Sergeant Preston looked carefully for tracks around the cabin, but found none. When the dogs were harnessed, he ordered King up front.
5: Up front, boy. Go on, King. King, what's wrong with you?
2: You ask me, he needs a taste of the whip.
5: Some reason or other, he doesn't seem to want to leave me. King, up front, I say.
0: The big dog sensed that his master was in danger. He barked and whined, but finally, after a sharp command, took his place at the head of the team.
9: On, King! On, your huskies!
0: The weather stayed clear, and the tracks of the man they were pursuing were plain and easy to follow. It was later in the day, and they were going along fast, when suddenly a snowshoe rabbit darted out ahead of them on the trail. Mike quickly jerked up his rifle and fired.
9: Well, there, well! Mike, you fool, you hit King.
2: What? Oh, no, Sergeant. I missed him by a mile.
5: Come here, King. Hold still a minute, boy. There, you see, his ear is bleeding. You nicked it.
2: Oh, God, Sergeant, I'm sorry. I've always been a good shot.
5: You weren't good enough to hit that rabbit. Now, after this, don't shoot at anything in front of my dog team, understand?
2: I can't tell you how sorry I am, Sergeant. It was an accident. That rabbit came out on the trail so fast, I didn't have time to think.
5: Well, I guess it was an accident. Sorry I lost my temper, but next time be careful. It was late that night when they finally made camp out in the wilderness. Sergeant Preston knew by the tracks that they were rapidly gaining on the killer.
11: We should catch up with him by tomorrow. We'll make camp here and then get an early start.
8: We've done some fast traveling. It's lucky for us this weather held out. It made the trail easy to follow. I'll get the fire started.
11: All right, Mike. I'll need some more wood. I'll cut some. Come along, King.
0: As the sergeant started to chop a log, King lay quietly in the shadow of a clump of bushes. Though it was dark, the snow reflected the pale glow of the northern lights, and he could watch his master. And suddenly, his ears pricked forward as he heard a slight movement in the trees behind the Mountie. King lifted his nose and then launched his body forward into the trees. There was a sudden thud and cry.
2: Oh, Preston, help! This dog, take him away!
5: King, black fella, get away, boy.
2: Get away.
5: What's the meaning of this, Mike?
2: Call this dog off. Hold him while I get up.
5: Leave that gun where it is. Tell me what happened.
2: I was just coming to help you. Thought you'd need some help bringing back the wood, and this crazy mutt knocked me down and attacked.
5: King never attacks anyone without a reason.
2: Well, he never liked me from the beginning. Dogs are like that. They take a dislike to people for no reason at all.
5: They often have a very good reason. Why were you carrying a rifle when you came to help me bring back wood?
2: Well, walking here in the woods, I was afraid some animal...
5: You'd better start telling the truth, Mike.
2: The truth? What do you mean?
5: You deliberately tried to kill King earlier today. Were you trying to do it again, or was I going to be the target this time?
2: Sergeant Preston, you're crazy. It was all harmless. Do you think I try to keep you from catching Sam's murderer? Sam was my best friend. I was just coming to help you, and you couldn't hear me because you were chopping wood. Maybe King thought I was going to hurt you or something.
5: King doesn't make mistakes like that, Mike.
2: Well, this time he could have. I was walking towards you behind this clump of trees. It could easily have looked as if I meant to harm you or something.
5: I suppose it could have been another accident.
2: Oh, sure it was. Just like this afternoon.
5: I can't afford to take any chances.
2: What do you mean?
5: For some reason, King doesn't trust you. He hasn't wanted to leave my side since we started out.
2: But it doesn't make sense. He hasn't any reason.
5: It would make sense if you knew who killed Sam and wanted to keep me from catching him.
2: But why would I want to do that? Sam was my best friend. What good would it do me if you didn't catch the killer?
5: The man who murdered Sam left a very clear trail behind him. He may have left it purposely so that you could follow it after getting rid of me. But neither one of you knew about King.
2: Sergeant, I swear you're wrong. I want to catch the man as much as you do.
5: Yes, Mike, I may be wrong. But nevertheless, I'm going to handcuff you.
2: What?
5: Until we catch this killer, I want to know exactly what you're doing all the time. You'll ride the sled handcuffed to it.
2: But you can't do that. It'll slow us down.
5: You aren't very heavy.
2: Oh, please, Sergeant, you're wrong, I tell you. You'll be sorry.
5: Don't waste your breath, Mike. It's the way it's going to be, and nothing you can say will change it.
0: The following day, the chase continued with Mike riding on the sled, his hands firmly handcuffed to the sides. The country grew wilder as they headed northwest. Huge rocks bordered the sides of the trail, and there were no tracks except those of the killer they were pursuing. The sky was clear, and the setting sun cast a glare into their eyes, making it hard to see ahead. And then suddenly, as they approached some rocks, a shot rang out.
2: Oh!
0: And Sergeant Preston staggered and fell. The dog team halted in confusion. And then King saw a man come from behind the rocks, running toward the sled. The dogs were barking furiously, so the man couldn't hear what Mike was shouting.
2: Hey, Pete, look out. Look out for that dog.
0: King got the scent of the man they had been trailing and knew he was the one who had shot his master. With a rush, the great dog was upon him, sending him sprawling into the snow, his rifle flying from his hand.
2: Get away, you devil! Mike, help me! I can't help you. I'm handcuffed to this sled. If I move, he'll kill me. Mike, you've got to help me.
1: The Mountie's the only one who can call him off.
2: Why didn't you warn me about this dog?
1: I didn't know about him when we made our plans.
0: King wanted to go to his master, who lay on the trail back of the sled. But he knew he couldn't leave this man he had been trailing. He stood over him, growling viciously every time Pete made a move. And Pete, terrified by the dog's strength, finally lay still and helpless. Then King saw Sergeant Preston make a slight movement. Slowly and painfully, the Mountie raised his head. A trickle of blood ran down his cheek from under his parka hood. Pete, from where he lay, could see him, too.
12: Mike, you have to do something. I didn't kill the Mountie. He's moving.
2: What can I do? He's handcuffed.
12: My rifle isn't far from this limb. Can't you reach it with your foot and pull it towards you?
2: Yeah, I'll try. I can almost reach it. If I can get it close enough, No, it's no use. It's no use, Pete.
0: Sergeant Preston pulled himself to a sitting position. The snow around him seemed to whirl in a dizzy pattern. There was a blinding pain in his head. Then slowly his vision began to clear. He heard a sharp bark from King that seemed to pierce the fog that enveloped him. And he turned toward the sound.
7: King. It's King.
12: Mike, he's conscious. Mush, you huskies. Mush, I say.
13: No, Mike, don't leave me.
12: Mush there.
0: Sergeant Preston's dog team heard Mike's command, but waited for their leader and refused to move. And then Sergeant Preston slowly rose to his feet.
14: On guard, King. Watch him, boy. Hold him.
12: Call off that dog before he kills me.
14: Don't move and you won't get hurt. Guard him, King.
12: Sergeant Preston, there's the man who killed Sam. I didn't have anything to do with it. He tried to kill you, too. He's wanted by the law.
2: Why, you double-crossing skunk?
14: I have his gun, King. Let him up and watch him, boy.
12: Pete is the murderer, Sergeant.
14: Get up, Pete, but don't try to run.
12: Mike was in on this, too. He planned the whole thing. He's lying, son.
14: No, he isn't lying. Mike, your plan was to murder me on the trail.
12: If he hadn't been yellow, he'd have done it.
14: It was King who saved me. Save me from... Now walk ahead of the team till we come to your camp. I can ride the runners. Remember, my dog will be right behind you, so be careful.
0: Sergeant Preston was weak and dizzy from the wound on his head, but he clung to the handlebars of the sled as it moved slowly to the spot where Pete had made camp on the trail.
14: Oh, King. Oh, no.
0: While King guarded Pete, the sergeant investigated the contents of the pack on Pete's sled.
14: The gold you stole from Sam is here, Pete. You and Mike are under arrest in the name of the Queen for robbery and murder.
12: I tell you, Sergeant, I'm innocent.
14: I see now what your plan was. Pete purposely left a clear trail to follow. You know no other mounted policeman would be put on the case while I was on it. So you planned to kill me on the trail and give yourselves that much more time to get to the border.
12: We'd have done it, too, if I'd known about that dog. I could have plugged him first.
14: But you didn't plug him first. And as a result of your oversight, this case is closed.

0: Now, here's Sergeant Preston with a preview of our next adventure, the case of the beautiful swindler.
1: The case began when I tried to settle a quarrel between two brothers named Jack and Steve Conway. Jack was engaged to a beautiful dance hall girl, but Steve claimed that she was trying to swindle his brother out of a valuable claim. King and I set out to investigate Steve's charges and wound up in a narrow scrape with death that still gives me a chill whenever I think about it.
0: Be sure to listen to this exciting adventure Wednesday. These radio dramas, a feature of the Challenge of the Yukon Incorporated, are created and produced by George W. Trendle, directed by Fred Flowerday, and supervised by Charles D. Livingston. The part of Sergeant Preston is played by Paul Sutton. They are brought to you every Wednesday until September, when we shall resume our regular Monday, Wednesday, and Friday broadcasts. This is J. Michael wishing you goodbye and good luck till next Wednesday. So long. This is ABC, the American Broadcasting Company.

0: lazy bones, sleeping in the sun. 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
1: Man, I never get no day's work done. 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
0: Lazy bones, sleeping in the shade. 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
1: What cornmeal, man? Listen here, you know one thing? 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
0: And when potatoes need spraying, boy, I bet you keep praying the bugs fall off the vine.
1: That's right. 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
0: You're a lazy bone.
1: Telling me.
0: Loafing through the day. Man, how you expect to make a dime that way?
1: Man, I don't want to make a dime no way.
0: Why, looky here. He won't.

Hiya, fellas. This is Joe Stafford with another V-Disc. This is a little sad story about a gal who got lost in her own bakery shop. Lou McGarity on the trombone.

boys, come on, let's make this business, huh? 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

could be so unique. 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

0: From Hollywood, Roy Rogers, King of the Cowboys, brought to you by Quaker Oats, the giant of the cereals.
1: The giant of the cereals is Quaker Oats. The giant of the cereals is Quaker Oats.
2: Delicious, nutritious, makes you feel empty.

0: Out of the West and into your home, riding the range of adventure and mystery, blazing a trail of Western song and story, Dale Evans, Gabby Hayes, and America's King of the Cowboys, Roy Rogers. Today's adventure, the case of the mysterious puppet. And here is Roy Rogers.
1: Well, howdy, boys and girls, and mothers and dads, too, of course. This is Roy Rogers. This adventure I'm going to tell you about began on a Sunday morning in our little church at Paradise Valley. It was just about like any other Sunday, you know, quiet and peaceful. And as usual, before Reverend Smith began his sermon, Dale and I were singing a hymn.

0: taken my sermon today from the passage, and it came to pass in those days that he went out into a mountain to pray and continued all night in prayer. Dear friends, as I sat in my study the other day, reading over these words, composing my thoughts, so... Oh, dear me. Roy.
1: Yes, Reverend?
0: Someone seems to be ringing the church bell. There must be some mistake. Would you mind?
1: Sure, Reverend. There must be some mistake. I'll get to the bell tower pronto.
2: Reckon I better mosey along with you.
1: All right, Gabby.
2: Brand me with a cold iron, Roy. Who'd be doing a local thing like this? Ringing the church bell just as the Reverend Smith started his sermon.
1: Don't know, Gabby, but it sure isn't my idea of a joke.
2: Well, mine another. We'll corral this hombre, whoever he is, and turn him over to Sheriff Masters. Hanged if this don't mind me of the time that... Hold on. Roy, standing there by the door that leads to the bell tower. Why, it's Luke Peabody that runs the general store.
1: Well, he looks sick. He...
2: Come on.
1: Luke. Luke Peabody.
3: What? Don't go in there. The thing I saw, I...
2: Why, he's fainted. Roy, what in the name of rowels and jingle bobs is in that bell tower?
1: Only one way to find out, Gabby. Let's get in there.
2: Now, what in the... Peel me for a bronc. It ain't possible. Do you see what I see, or do I need specs?
1: I'll be doggone, Gabby.
2: The thing that's ringing that bell, hanging under the rope and yanking it up and down, it's it's a doll.
1: Not exactly a doll, Gabby. It's a puppet.
4: And so on a Sunday morning, this strange mystery began for Roy and our friends when they found a puppet, a marionette made of wood and cloth, ringing the bell in the tower of the little church. Stranger things than that would have happened, though, as we'll learn in a few moments. Now, listen.
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5: Delicious, nutritious, makes you feel...

0: Well, there they were in the bell tower, Roy and Gabby, staring at just about the weirdest sight they had ever set eyes on. A puppet working the rope of the church bell.
1: Roy, this is the orniest thing I ever did see. That thing's alive.
2: No, it isn't, Gabby. Look here, somebody's attached the hands of this puppet to the bell rope. When the bell started ring, well, the puppet went up and down with the rope.
1: Yeah, I can see that. But if the puppet ain't ringing the bell, who is?
2: The maverick up there in the bell tower above us. All right, you. Come on down.
1: He ain't a-coming. Hanged if this don't mind me of the time.
2: Wait a minute, Gabby. Come down, I said, or I'll come up there and get you.
3: Roy!
2: In here, Dale.
3: Roy, what happened to Luke Peabody out there and... Oh, Roy. What's this?
1: It's a puppet. One of them Harriets that you work with strings.
3: You mean marionettes?
1: Well, I knowed it was some gal's name.
2: That hombre's still playing possum up there in the tower, Gabby. I'm going up after him.
1: You better let me. You know, you ain't carrying no six guns.
2: Neither are you.
3: Gabby, who does Roy think's up there?
1: I don't know, Dale. There must be somebody up there. First, it looked to us like it was this here Henriette.
3: Marionette.
1: Yeah. Well, it looked to us like the thing was pulling on the rope, you see. But, of course, that ain't possible. Some coyote tied it to the bell rope, then got up above there, started pushing the bell to make it ring, and here comes Roy now.
3: Roy?
2: I don't savvy this thing at all. There's nobody up there.
1: But there's just got to be somebody up there.
2: Well, there isn't.
3: But, Roy, a puppet couldn't ring a church bell all by itself.
1: Sure as shooting couldn't. But if the puppet weren't ringing it, how was it rung?
2: That, Gabby, is the mystery we've got to solve.
0: The following day, down at one of the corrals of Roy's ranch, the Double R Bar, Roy had just finished peeling a bronc. And he and Dale and Gabby were sitting on the top rail of the corral fence when...
4: What's that,
1: Colonel? Roy, have you figured an answer yet to that locoed business in the bell tower yesterday?
2: Gabby, I can't seem to ride a straight trail on that. Somebody played a trick on us, of course, but don't ask me how he did it. No hidden wires attached to the bell. Nothing to show how it was rung.
3: But a bell certainly can't ring by itself.
1: Well, it sure begins to look like this one did. Roy, you say you questioned Luke Peabody real close?
2: Yeah, I figured maybe he would be behind it, but, well, you know what a practical joker Luke is. Well, we didn't find him right outside the bell tower when he was... Well, looks like we've got visitors.
1: Yeah, Lindsay Lockridge and Phineas Salt. Wonder what them two want with us.
3: Maybe Lockridge wants to sell Roy some of that stock they're interested in. What is it again, Roy?
2: Oh, some new chemical and dye company.
5: Roy, Dale, Gabby, Roy, look at this thing. Look at it, and then I implore you, explain it to me.
6: There isn't any explaining it.
5: Please, Phineas. Roy.
2: Well, it's a puppet, just like the one we found in church yesterday.
5: Then that story is true. I didn't attend Sunday services. I had one of my distressing sick headaches, you know. That marionette you found ringing the church bell, did it talk to you?
1: Well, if it had, I wouldn't be here now. They'd be scraping me off from the walls of a padded cell.
5: Well, this one spoke to me.
2: It spoke to you.
6: He imagined it, of course.
5: I did not imagine it. I'm not an imaginative man. I'm not a well man.
2: Well, now, just try and steady down, Lindsay. Steady down. And tell us what happened.
1: Yeah, don't get yourself in an uproar.
5: Well, ill as I felt this morning, sick headache, I reached my office on time, and I tell you, I nearly collapsed. For there, sitting in my chair, behind my desk, was this thing. After a moment, I realized it was nothing more than a marionette and... an articulated figure that...
1: What?
5: An articulated figure, Gabby. That's what a marionette is. An articulated figure motivated by a vertical controller, I believe they call it.
1: All right. I knowed what you was talking about.
5: And at that very moment, I realized that. It talked to me.
2: What did it say?
5: It said, tell Roy Rogers to leave $5,000 in the hollow stump at Three Pines by midnight tonight or suffer the consequences. Now, don't look at me that way. I'm telling you, it did.
1: You know, this here business is getting worser and worser. We better do something about it. Hanged if it don't mind me of the time that I was forced to sew up my watch with a needle and thread.
3: You what, Gabby?
1: Sewed up my watch with a needle and thread. You see, I was guiding a party of hunters, eight of them there was, on a trip up in the mountains. I warned them we might have trouble with the Redskins, but they wanted to go hunting in the worst way. The second day in camp, we were set on by a band of Indians, and they took us prisoner.
3: My goodness.
1: Well, come the time when we was to be burned at the stake, I knowed something had to be did and did pronto, or the nine of us was dead ducks. Right then and there, I took out my watch, took a needle and thread, I always carry one for emergency, you know. And I begin taking stitches in the works of that watch. And that's what saved us all.
3: But, Gabby, how could sewing up your watch save you?
1: Why, ain't you never heard the proverb, a stitch in time saves nine?
3: Oh, Gabby, no.
1: It's the gospel, so help me, Bob.
2: Well, it seems just like an ordinary puppet, Lindsay. I sure don't see how it could have spoken to you.
5: Roy, you must believe me. It did.
1: Yeah, maybe you're sicker than you think you are, Lindsay.
5: Oh, I tell you. What's the sense of telling you anything? Roy, I got to get back to my office. What are you going to do about this thing?
2: Do?
5: About the money, the $5,000.
2: Look, Lindsay, I can't believe this thing talked to you. You must have imagined it. But anyhow, just forget the whole thing until you hear from me.
5: Very well, Roy, very well. Oh, come along, Phineas.
1: Yeah, go on home, Phineas. You allow maybe he's been taking too many of them medicines he's always dosing himself with?
2: Dale, Gabby, there's something mighty peculiar about this.
1: Well, me, I'd like to know how that bell could ring with nobody up there to ring it.
2: Well, I want to know more than that. I want to know what's behind all this. Who attached the puppet to the church bell yesterday and why? And as for this one, well, we can't believe it actually talked to Lindsay, but who propped it up in the chair in his office? There's something behind all this hocus-pocus,
1: and I... Well, warp my backbone and call me a bronc. Look what's heading this way.
3: Oh, no, a horse with a puppet riding it.
2: By Hootin' Harry, you're right. That is a puppet riding that horse.
1: Did you hear that? Did you hear that? The thing talked.
3: Troy, I feel faint.
2: Steady, Dale.
1: Steady? How can anybody be steady with that thing sitting there in the saddle or staring at us?
4: Ray Rogers!
1: Well, answer the dratted thing.
2: Yes?
4: Hank Warney, leave $5,000 in the hollow stump at Three Pines by midnight tonight or suffer the consequences.
1: Roy, now we gotta believe it. We just hear the puppet speak ourselves.
2: We heard it speak, all right, and I'm finding out how right now. Trigger, come here, boy. We've got to catch those two, Trigger, and it's up to you. Let's go!

Come on, Trigger. Come on, boy. They've got a good start, and that puppet's a lot lighter than I am. We've got to stop him, Trigger. We've got to stop him. That's it. You're gaining on them. You're gaining. They'll be close enough to rope in a minute. I've got the rope coil now, Trigger. Ready to throw it just as soon as we get... Yeah, yeah. Now! Got him. Got him, Trigger. Hold him now. Hold him while I get that puppet in the saddle. Ooh, ooh. Oh, boy. Steady down now. I just want to have a close look at that puppet on your back. Let's see now. Well, I'll be. So that's it. That's how this thing talked.

0: Good work, Trigger. Good work, boy.
1: I know Trigger could beat that critter. Well, I see you got the Henrietta. Oh, shucks, that ornery puppy.
0: I got it all right.
2: What's the answer to it, Roy? How did that thing talk?
0: There's only one answer to that, Dale. And if I'm not mistaken...
1: If you ain't mistaken, what?
0: Hold it, Gabby. Looks like we've got another visitor. It's Reverend Smith this time.
1: Yeah, and he sure is racking into the double R bar. Reverend, what in tarnation...
3: Roy, I need your help. The strangest thing has happened.
0: What is it, Reverend?
3: The poor box at the church. It's been robbed.
2: Oh, who would do a terrible thing like that?
3: I don't know, Dale. I discovered the robbery less than an hour ago. What's more, Roy, I found these inside the box.
0: Strings. Marionette strings.
3: Yes. Roy, what is the meaning of these puppets? I thought that affair of yesterday was someone's idea of a joke. Joke in very poor taste, but still a joke. But this robbing of the poor box,
0: it's no joke. I agree with you, Reverend. It's a trick and a mighty serious one. Dale, take this puppet to my office, will
2: you? All right.
0: When I get back, I'll show you how it managed to talk. Meanwhile, Reverend, Gabby and I will go back with you. We'll pick up Sheriff Masters on the way.
1: You're going to have some hombre arrested, Roy?
0: No, Gabby, but Sheriff Masters may be able to find fingerprints on that poor box. Let's get going. Come on, Trigger. Hit the trail, boy.
4: About an hour later, in the study of the Reverend Warfield Smith.
3: Oh, boys, would you mind very much if I went on writing my sermon for next Sunday while you look for fingerprints on that poor box?
0: Of course not, Reverend. Go right ahead.
3: Oh, thank you. Oh, I think I'll light the fire in the fireplace. I feel a little chilly.
1: Let me do it for you, Reverend. It's a little mighty chilly today. Reminds me of the time I...
5: Gabby.
1: Huh? Oh, yeah. Well, there's your fire, Reverend. Once she gets going, she'll be real nice and warm.
3: Oh, thank you, Gabby. I really don't know what I'd do without you and Roy sometimes. Well, I must get back to my sermon.
1: What's he going to be about? Your sermon, I mean.
3: Oh, the handwriting on the wall, Gabby.
1: Handwriting on the wall? Oh, yeah, I remember now. That's about how a finger appeared in the air and began to write a message on the wall of some king's palace or something.
3: Yes, Gabby, yes, that's right. Yes.
1: Well, how you doing at the poor box, Sheriff?
6: Appears to me like the thief wore gloves. There's nary a sign of a fingerprint on this box at all. What do you make of these marionette strings, Roy?
0: Well, I've been going over them carefully, Sheriff. They're made of shoemaker's thread, I'd say. Shoemaker's thread that's been thoroughly waxed.
1: Shoemaker's thread? Well, hog tie me with a pigging string. Beg your pardon, Reverend.
0: Oh, what is it, Gabby?
1: Why, you reminded me of something, Roy.
0: Oh, now, Gabby,
1: No, I don't mean a tall yarn. I mean something that happened just t'other day. I took a pair of boots to Tony Alturas, our shoemaker here in Paradise Valley, and he just happened to mention he was running kind of low on thread. Said he'd have to order some more from Luke Peabody.
6: Well, what about it, Gabby?
1: Why, shucks, don't you see? Roy and me, we found Luke outside the belfry door yesterday when somebody had tied that puppet to the bell rope. And these puppet strings, they're made of shoemaker's thread that comes from Peabody's general store. They ain't no double gate about this horse. Peabody's the hombre behind all this hocus pocus, and I'm going to... Roy, what is it? What are you staring at?
7: Look.
1: What?
7: Great Caesar's ghost. There on the fireplace wall, above the Reverend Smith's head.
3: Hmm? Well, dear me, what is it? Why, my soul and body.
1: Writing. Handwriting. Beginning to appear on the wall. And there ain't nobody there writing it.
7: Look at it. A message appearing on the wall. As if a ghost...
0: Roy! Steady, all of you. It's a trick.
1: It says, Roy Rogers, be warned. $5,000 in the holler stump by midnight, or you will regret it.
3: Roy, what does it mean? What does it mean?
0: It means that... I'll take that. Hello?
8: Roy.
0: Yes, Dale? What is it?
8: Roy, in heaven's name, come quickly.
0: Dale, what?
8: Roy, here in your office, the puppet's talking to me, threatening me.
0: Dale, now steady down. Listen to me. That's just a trick. It's a trick.
8: Yes, I know, but Luke Peabody...
0: Yes? What? Luke Peabody... Hello, Dale,
1: Roy,
0: Dale.
1: What in tarnation...
0: No time to lose, Gabby. Something's happened to Dale. We're hitting the trail for the double R bar pronto. Dale!
1: Most likely in the office, Roy.
0: Yep, in here, Gabby.
7: What in the...
0: Roy!
1: There on the floor, Luke Peabody. And look, a puppet laying across his body.
0: Luke, Luke, come on, snap out of it.
3: Roy?
0: Luke, what happened here? Where's Dale?
3: Dale? Oh, Roy. Roy, you gotta save her. You gotta save her.
0: Yes, but where is she?
3: They took her. They got her, Roy, and you...
1: Who's got her?
3: The puppets. The puppets, they came and... Roy, listen to me.
0: No, you listen to me, Luke.
3: Huh?
0: On your feet, Luke.
3: But Roy...
0: Start talking and talk fast.
1: So he's the hombre behind all this, is he? Let me at him. I'll smoke him up with a six gun.
0: No, Gabby.
1: I'll send him to heaven to hunt for a harp. I'll shoot him so full of holes he'll sink when he takes a bath.
3: Oh, boys, no, please.
0: Luke, let's ride a straight trail on this. Robbing the church poor box was bad enough. But now that something's happened to Dale, you better come clean with me pronto.
3: All right, Roy, all right. Now, the puppet ringing the church bell...
0: Don't waste time. I know all that. I know how that bell rang even though there was nobody there to ring it. I know how these puppets were made to talk, and I know how the handwriting appeared on the wall in Reverend Smith's study.
1: You know all that?
0: Yes, but I don't know where Dale is. And that's what you'd better tell me, Luke Peabody. That's what you'd better tell me right now.
4: Do you know? Do you know how a bell could be made to ring with no one there to ring it? Do you know how a lifeless puppet can be made to speak? And what's the answer to the handwriting on the wall? We'll know the answers to all these questions in a very few minutes. But now, friends, Roy Rogers has something he'd like to tell you. Roy?
0: Thanks, Art. Today is a big moment in my life, believe me. Shucks, my folks brought me up on Quaker Oats. Quaker Oats has been a pal of mine since I was knee-high to a duck. So I'm mighty proud that we're teaming up together. I'm going to sort of be the Quaker Oats ambassador to your house. I'm not going to be backward about telling you to eat Quaker Oats because I know it's mighty good eating and mighty good for you, too. So from now on, folks, when you think of Roy Rogers, doggone it, think of Quaker Oats.
4: Thanks, Roy. 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

0: Changes now to the sheriff's office in Paradise Valley.
1: Well, that about does it, Roy. You feeling all right now, Miss Evans?
2: Yes, thank you, Sheriff.
3: I don't savvy it. Don't savvy it at all. How'd you know, Roy? How did you know?
4: Well, there was only one way that a bell could ring, Gabby. Someone stationed in a window across the street from the church must have been firing at the bell with a rifle. Of course, a rifle with a silencer.
2: Yes, but what about that puppet that talked?
4: That was a wire recorder, Dale. There's a new wire recorder on the market now. It's so small, they call it the watch case recorder. Well, there was a watch case recorder inside that puppet.
1: And the handwriting that appeared on the fireplace wall in the Reverend Smith's study, that was invisible ink, was it? Invisible ink that started to appear when the heat of the fire brought it out.
4: Exactly, Sheriff.
3: And all the time I thought that Luke Peabody was the ornery culprit.
4: It couldn't have been Luke. He was in church yesterday. So he couldn't have fired a rifle at the church bell from outside.
5: Well, as I fessed up to you, I suddenly realized that the material used to make the puppet we saw in church yesterday had come from my store. And I remembered who'd bought it. Well, I scallywooted out to the ranch to tell Roy, but he followed me. He told me he'd kill me if I didn't give you that low-code story about puppets kidnapping Dale. Oh, I was scared. I was mighty scared.
3: But, Roy, I still don't savvy how you knowed it was Lindsay Lockridge.
4: The first clue, Gabby, was that Lockridge used the words articulated figure and vertical controller in describing a puppet. That made me realize he knew something about puppets. The second clue was the stocks that he's been trying to, he's been trying to get me to buy for a long time. That made me figure he was kind of hard up for cash.
3: Shucks, I knowed all them things, but I just never put them together, that's all.
1: Well, Roy, Lockridge is locked up safe, and the folks of Paradise Valley are mighty beholden to you. You've done it again.
3: Ain't nothing unusual about that, Sheriff. It was my partner who done that. My partner, Roy Rogers.
0: And now, Roy Rogers, Dale, and the gang sing Carry Me Back to the Lone Prairie.

Well, folks, it's time to hit the trail. 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You know, kids, on the double R bar, every cowboy is always on his guard against accidents. I want you to be like that, too. So you do that for me, will you? Fine. And in the meantime, don't forget...

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He plays so high that only dogs can hear him just for kicks. And when I ask him, does he read, he says, I'll tell you, hon. I read a little bit, but not enough to hurt me none. No one plays high notes like Philip. I never

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1: Now listen, gal, you kidding about the fine old grease?
0: No, I swear, he had 10 bottles in a big valise.
1: Well, does he buy in the drugstore from the medicine shelf?
0: Uh-uh, some guideman down there said the lifter made it himself. Now here's the secret of the lip.
1: You take a bucket full of steam, a dozen rooster eggs, and stir them gently with a bushel full of gold.

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0: With his faithful Indian companion Tonto, the masked rider of the plains led the fight for law and order in the early western United States. The stories of his strength and courage, his daring and resourcefulness have come down to us through the generations. And nowhere in the pages of history can one find a greater champion of justice. Return with us now to those thrilling days of yesteryear. From out of the past come the thundering hoofbeats of the great horse, Silver. The Lone Ranger rides again.
1: Come on, Silver. There's danger on the trail ahead. Oh, Silver! Fire!
0: A pitiless sun blazed down on the deserted plain. The withered grass seemed to shrivel in the sultry heat, and only two horsemen stirred in the prairie wastes. One of them wore a mask and sat astride a white stallion. The other was an Indian who rode a paint. Slowly, the Lone Ranger and Tonto guided their horses along the edge of a small stream. On their left rose a ledge 15 feet high. The Indian, constantly alert for signs, suddenly reached out and grasped the masked man.
2: Wait, rein up.
3: Oh, boy, who's got
2: hold on? Oh, someone on top of a ledge. Me see dust slide.
3: In this deserted country?
2: Me take them.
3: Indians!
0: The Indians leaped down, landing on the shoulders of the Lone Ranger and Tonto, dragging them from their horses. Taken by surprise, the two were at a disadvantage.
3: Behind you, Tonto.
4: Me get them!
3: No, you don't, Redskin.
4: Get back against Wong.
3: Not that time.
0: Fighting a dozen bloodthirsty Redskins, the Lone Ranger and Tonto fought with a solid wall of rock against their backs. Their fists lashed out time after time, smashing at the painted faces. Where one savage fell, two leaped into the fight to replace him. Knives gleamed, tomahawks rose and fell.
3: We can't go on much longer.
4: We may break. Look out!
5: He killed!
0: Tomahawk was about to split the masked man's skull. Silver leaped into the fray. Whinnying with rage, he struck out with powerful hoofs. First one, then another of the painted savages felt the smashing impact of the silver-shod feet. Screaming with fear, they scattered before the stallion's fury.
3: To the saddle, Tonto!
4: Here, Scout!
3: We can smash that tomahawk. Let's go, Tonto. Come on, Silver!
4: Get him up! Out!

0: Father, one of my horses will hold. Father.
1: Why Apache in this part of country?
0: I don't know, Tonto. They're not usually around here. Did they wound you?
1: Only scrape with knife. It's not bad.
0: If there were a dozen of them, there are more. Tonto, we're going to get to the top of that hill and look at the valley beyond.
1: That's on fire.
0: Part way up that hill. One, Silver.
1: Get him up, scout.
2: Bruised and battered from the fight against odds, the Lone Ranger and Tonto raced uphill toward the gunfire. By the time they arrived, the shooting had stopped. They found two men sprawled on the ground, victims of Indian arrows.
0: Oh, Silver, oh boy,
1: oh. Scout, oh, fella. Oh,
0: take a look at that one. I'll examine this fella.
1: Easy. There no chance.
0: No, I'm afraid not. This fellow's gone.
1: This one dead, too. These Apache arrows.
0: Yeah, those savage fiends.
1: Who are these fellas?
0: I don't know, Kemosabe. They haven't been in the West long. Those clothes came from the East.
1: Me see.
0: Hello. These men look like advance scouts from a wagon train. Maybe the papers in this poor fellow's pocket will prove it.
1: Maybe Apache's still around.
0: Keep an eye out while I see what I can learn about these men.
1: Me watch. Maybe follow trail for a little way uphill.
0: Now, wait a minute. I'll go with you.
1: What you see on paper?
0: They're pioneers. Came from the East. I'll learn more when I read the rest of the papers. Easy, Silver. Let's look in the valley beyond the ridge. Come on, Silver.
1: Get him up, scout.
2: Many miles east of the scene of death, a long line of canvas-covered prairie schooners threaded across the seemingly endless desert. In the first wagon, Ezra Thorne squinted into the distance. His rifle lay in readiness across his knees, and his grizzled old face was creased with worry as he scanned the horizon for hostile signs.
3: Every so often, I seem to see a cloud of dust. Have you noticed it, Mary?
4: Yes, I have, Ezra. I wondered about it. It's coming nearer to us.
3: Think it might be Sam and Kit coming back?
4: I hope to goodness it is. They've been gone since early morning. They should be back by this time. It's nearly sunset.
3: Now, see it? The dust?
4: Yes. But why do we see it, then not see it?
3: It's the way the ground rolls. When the riders are in a dip, we can't see them. Hey, Jake!
5: Yeah, what is it?
3: Right over here alongside my wagon. Want to ask you something. You see a couple of riders heading toward us?
5: Yeah, me and the boys been watching them.
3: Are they our boys coming back?
5: Not unless they changed horses. One of those horses is white.
3: You sure?
5: Yep.
3: Sam and Kit rode red ones.
5: Yeah, you can see now. They're on the rise off yonder, you see them?
3: Sure enough.
4: Neither of those is a red horse.
5: One's white and one's paint.
4: Oh, Ezra, do you think something has happened to Sam and Kit?
3: I don't know, Mary. I don't know.
6: Come on, Silver!
4: Sakes, how those two are traveling.
5: Better call the train to a halt, Thorne. Want me to pass the word back?
3: Yeah, Jake, you do that.
7: Bring it up there! Bring it up! Pass the word!
3: Oh! Oh, Bess! Oh, Nellie!
6: Pass the word along!
4: Ezra! Ezra, one of those is an injured.
3: What's that, Mary? Oh, hold there.
5: Yeah, she's right. One's a redskin.
3: Pass my shooting iron over here, Mary.
4: Oh, Ezra,
5: let me handle this.
3: Boys, right up alongside of it.
8: What's a coming, Jake?
9: Hey, a redskin and a masked man.
8: Masked. Vince is right.
5: Keep your guns handy. Be ready, boys. I don't like redskins. And a man with a mask is likely to be on the prod.
7: Rein up there! Keep your distance!
8: Hey, he can't hear you getting those hoofbeats.
7: Rein up! You hear me?
5: Who are you? What do you want of us?
10: We found two members of your train.
8: Sakes alive. You hear that, Mary? Let me down from this wagon.
5: Where'd you find them?
10: They've been attacked by Indians.
8: Was they riding reds? Chestnut horses?
10: The Indians took their horses. One of the men was named Kit. I brought the letters I found in his pocket.
8: He was killed?
10: Yes. He was dead when we got there. The Indians had ridden away.
5: That's a downright lie.
10: Are you the leader of this train?
8: Yes, I am.
10: Get a big fella. Well, I'll turn these things over to you.
8: Thank you. You look as if you'd had trouble, too.
10: Yes. Hold on, I met some Apaches.
5: Hold on, Thorne. Let me deal with that hombre.
8: Apaches, you say?
10: There's a camp of about 50 of them.
5: I'll handle this. You're lying, stranger.
10: That's the second time you said that. Don't say it again.
5: Why shouldn't I?
8: Now, hold on, Jake. I'm the leader of this...
5: You hired me as your guide. Let me take care of this. I know this country and the breed of critter that lives here. Take a look at that hombre with his clothes torn, and the redskin with a wound on his shoulder. Kit and Sam marked him that way.
10: 1 minute.
5: I'll talk if I want. I say you and that greasy redskin attacked our scout.
10: I said hold on.
5: You try and make me. Go on, start something. You start it and I'll finish it.
0: You're mighty anxious for trouble.
5: I'll show you how anxious I am.
11: Jake!
0: You missed that swing, Jake. Don't start another.
5: You ain't gonna tell me what to do. I'll show you.
0: Yes!
8: Oh. Horsifat lifted him right off his feet.
5: I'll show you.
12: Hold it, Jake. You sure invited what you got.
5: Yeah, but he...
11: Now, don't reach for hardware, Jake, or me and Vince will deal ourselves a hand.
8: A good boy, Carrie. Now, what was that about Apaches?
0: They're waiting for you in the valley ahead. They killed your scouts and tried to kill us.
5: Likely story. Look here, Thorne. I know what this hombre's up to. He'll try to make us change our course.
0: I wasn't going to suggest that. If you'll keep going through the night, you can attack them around sunrise.
8: Attack redskins? Apaches?
0: You camp for the night, you give those savages time to increase their strength. More Indians are coming to join them.
5: So that's the game. You want us to go right ahead and attack them and be wiped out. And I suppose you'll split the loot with the Apaches.
0: Haven't you had enough?
5: That's his game, Thorne.
0: Very well. Use your own judgment. You've been warned.
8: Now, wait. Why wouldn't it be good sense to head south and go around those critters? What's the use of fighting them if you don't have to?
0: I'm afraid, Thorne, if you change your course, the Indians will know about it.
8: But how can they know?
0: Do whatever you think best. You're the leader. Easy, Silver.
10: All right, Tonto.
13: Hold on, Silver. Hit him up. Come.
8: Well, I'll be hog-tied and thrown on my back.
5: See, Thorne, as soon as I called the turn on him, he was mighty anxious to get away. He didn't want you to change the course. He wanted us to attack right away.
14: Yeah, well, I don't see how the Apaches would know if he was to change your course. Do you, Vince?
12: No, they wouldn't know it.
8: Sure don't seem like a smart thing to ride right into a nest of savages. Some of us will be sure to get killed.
5: I tell you, that masked man's working in cahoots with them.
8: Well, we'll be guided by the majority.
11: Let's turn south.
12: Yeah, that's my vote.
5: Well, south it is, boys. I know a trail.
11: Jake, you sure made a fool of yourself.
5: Yeah, I'd like to have thrown lead at that hombre. I know his kind. You Eastern men don't. I tell you, boys, he's bad.
8: We turn south then, that it?
5: South it is, as soon as we start out in the morning. We might as well pitch camp here. Then we can tell the others why we were changing the course.
8: You pass the word to break out the supplies and make camp.
7: We're making camp!
11: Haul the wagons to a circle! Make camp!
2: The Lone Ranger and Tonto rode back to the mountain ridge where they could see the valley camp of the Apaches. It was well after dark when they arrived. The campfires of the Indians flickered like fireflies in the dusk as the masked man and his Indian friend crept stealthily to a place where they could watch.
0: We'll camp here, Kemosabe, and watch those savages.
15: More Apache join band.
0: Yes, and there'll be more by the time the wagons cross these hills.
15: You think wagon train come straight across?
0: Well, I don't know. I don't think so.
15: You leave wagon train plenty sudden.
0: There was no way to make the leader believe I told the truth.
15: That's right.
0: We'll camp here and take turns standing guard. The wagons travel through the night to attack before the Indians are ready. We'll help in the attack. The Indians start toward the wagons. We'll ride ahead and give what warning we can. Let's make camp.
2: Night advanced, more and more Apache savages came into the valley and camped. Fires were kept low, practically invisible, and the camp of the Indians was quiet. When it came Tonto's turn to watch, he knew that there was a white criminal directing the plans.
15: Indian build big fire, dance war dance, sing war songs, and give plenty warning. These fellas not do that.
2: Sometime after midnight, Tonto saw one of the small glowing fires suddenly black out, and then another and another. He saw more activity in the moonlight and finally wakened the masked man.
0: What is it, Kemosabe?
15: You come. You take look.
0: The Indians?
15: Are
0: they attacking or getting ready to attack?
15: Indian get ready to move.
0: To move?
15: You look over this ridge. You see?
0: Yes. They're leading the horses, packing their things.
15: Plenty quick, all valley be empty.
0: They're not moving because they're afraid.
15: That's right.
0: There go the leaders, heading south. South, Tonto. Ezra Thorne may have decided to take the wagon south.
15: That's right.
0: If that's the case, how
3: could the Indians know it?
15: Me not know.
0: Could have heard anyone who came from the wagons and went to the savages in their camp.
15: We hear if anyone come, but nobody come.
0: Those redskins can be beaten. If they're taken by surprise, we...
10: Silver, he...
15: That arrow.
10: From over there.
15: Now, me see. They're savage.
10: Oh, no, don't shoot. Charge them. Come on, Toto.
2: The curtain falls on the first act of our Lone Ranger story. Before the next exciting scenes, please permit us to pause for just a few moments.

0: Now, to continue our story. While the Lone Ranger and Tonto watched the Apache savages moving their camp toward the south, four redskins sneaked close in the darkness and missed their first shot with an arrow. The Lone Ranger and Tonto, instead of bringing their guns into play, charged to the shrub, concealing the Indians and battled with fists.
1: Keep them from calling for help if you can, Tonto.
2: Me try. Stop that yell.
1: There. Behind you.
2: Me get him.
0: The masked man's fist flailed thick and fast as the remaining Indians leaped to the attack. Knives and tomahawks were jarred loose from the savages' fingers as they reeled under the Lone Ranger's and Tonto's smashing blows. Finally, the four savages lay prone upon the ground.
1: That does it, Tonto. Tie him.
3: Let me fix him.
1: Gag them, too.
3: Let me do it.
1: I'll fix these two. You take care of those.
3: How they know we're here?
1: That's what I'd like to know.
3: How Injun get word? Why go south? Why come hunt for us?
1: This'll hold him. Now for the others. If we were as savage as the Apaches, we wouldn't have to bother with ropes.
3: What do we do with Redskins?
1: Leave them here for the time being. We've got to keep an eye on the rest of the pack. We can ride south, keeping just this side of the ridge. We can look over the ridge from time to time and see if those Apaches make a new camp.
3: We do that. You ready to start now?
1: Just as soon as we saddle up.

0: Daybreak found the pioneers breaking camp, loading their wagons, checking their weapons and ammunition, and preparing to start toward the southwest. As far as the eye could see, the prairie was free of savages, and Ezra Thorne felt an increasing relief that the wagon train had voted to follow Jake's instead of the masked man's advice.
1: Glad we decided to head to the south.
2: So am I, Ezra. I don't think much of the idea of looking for trouble.
1: Me neither.
2: If we have to fight and there's no way to get around it, that's something different. But if a fight can be avoided, sakes alive, I say let's travel 100 miles the other way if need be.
3: Hey, how you coming, Thorne? You about ready?
1: We're ready when the rest are. How are the other folks doing? You been checking on them, Carrie?
3: Well, they're set to shove on whenever we get the word.
1: They know we're changing the course.
3: Oh, sure. We had that out last night.
2: Where's Jake?
3: Looking over the map we drew up. There he is, sitting over yonder.
1: Carrie, what do you think of him?
3: Nothing. Why?
1: What's Vince think?
3: Oh, we ain't a right to think, Ezra. He's different than we are, but, well, maybe that's just because he's been out here so long. I guess the life out here hardens a man. Makes him ready to suspect everyone and fight at the drop of a hat.
2: Well, I don't like him.
1: Oh, Mary.
2: Something about him. I don't know what it is.
1: Well, climb aboard and we'll start out.
4: Hey, folks, here's that extra duffel of mine.
1: All right, Jake. Put it into the wagon.
4: It's mighty helpful of you to tow some of my stuff.
1: It's all right.
4: The birds would get downright jiggled to death if they had to be tied to my saddle.
2: Don't know why you lug them birds along.
4: Well, man gets lonesome living alone like I do most of the time when I don't have a job as guide. Well, I'll put the birds in the wagon.
2: It's not right.
4: Hmm?
2: Doggone it all, Ezra. That man ain't the type one would look to have a passel of birds as pets.
1: Well, maybe use them for fresh meat when the hunting ain't good. Well, get aboard now. We'll start. All right, Mary?
2: I'm fine.
5: Is everyone ready?
1: Along there!
0: Far ahead on the ridge, the Lone Ranger and Tonto saw the savages making a new camp at daybreak. When they were sure the camp was to be settled, they turned their horses.
6: Steady, boy, steady. There. That cinch is tight enough. Out of Tonto. We'll go back where we started from. Easy, big fella.
7: Why we go there?
6: We can't leave those Indians tied.
7: Why not?
6: Because if we left them to starve, we'd be as cruel as they are.
7: Oh.
6: We're the only ones who know where they are, Kemosabe. If in the fight that's coming, we're killed,
7: Oh, the Indians kill us.
6: I don't want the starvation of those prisoners on my mind. Come on, Silver.
7: Get him up, scout.
0: Returning to the spot where they had left the four savages bound and gagged, Lone Ranger and Tonto worked over the ropes which tied the Apaches so that they could easily escape in the event the masked man and his Indian friend were unable to return and release them.
6: Ease the ropes just enough so the men can work themselves loose, Tonto.
7: Me fix them. Me fix... Kemosabe. Look, down there.
6: More Indians.
7: Those fellas stay back when others go south.
6: Just three of them and their horses. Why were they left there?
7: Me not know.
6: They're looking this way. They know we're here.
7: No, them not know.
6: They wouldn't have been left to tell others where the band is gone. There's a trail that's easily followed.
7: Why Indian look this way?
6: They seem to be watching the sky.
7: Bird up there.
6: Yes. It looks like a pigeon.
7: Why Indian watch it?
6: Tonto, that bird has a message on its leg.
7: You sure?
6: We'll make sure. Use an arrow, Kemosabe.
7: Oh, that long shot.
6: We've got to get that bird.

0: Taking a long, sinewy bow and an arrow from a sheath at Scout's side, Tonto fitted the feathered notch into the thin leather thong and carefully drew a bead on the bird, which was now winging swiftly overhead. For a tense moment, the arrow was poised in a line with the bird's flight. Then with a twang, the Indian's lean fingers launched it into the air, and the pointed shaft found its mark, bringing the bird to earth. Then they quickly examined the note attached to the pigeon's leg.
1: This note explains everything. Mount up, Kimosabe. Easy, Silver. We're riding to cut off those wagons.
2: What note say?
1: Jake signed it. He already has told the savages where the wagons will head. This note says they'll camp just east of the ridge tonight. That's the news those Apaches are waiting for. Come on, Silver.
2: Get him up, Scout.
0: Across the barren prairie, toward the wagon train, raced the powerful white stallion in the sturdy paint. Soon the familiar canvas covers of the prairie schooners were sighted, and the masked man signaled for Ezra to rein up. When the train had stopped, most of the men gathered around Ezra's wagon, and the Lone Ranger told them of the pigeon and its message to the Indians.
3: You sure someone with us is working in cahoots with the Redskins?
1: Yes. I'll show him to you.
4: You'd better do it right away, mister.
1: All right. There he is.
5: That's a downright...
1: Not so fast, Jake.
5: All right. This time you're asking for gunplay. You'll get it.
6: Look out! Stop him!
5: My hand's busted.
1: Look in his duffel. Back his bag, Tonto.
2: Me do it.
1: He sent word to the Indians when you changed your course.
4: Sent word?
1: How could he? I'll show you.
2: Me not find anything here.
1: And it's somewhere on the back trail.
7: He kept some of his stuff in our wagon.
1: He has?
7: Get it, Ezra.
5: He's crazy. He's loco. You going to take the word of a man that covers his face with a mask?
7: We are, till we've got reason not to.
5: He's trying to lead you into a trap, that's all.
2: Here's the stuff he kept on the wagon.
1: Unpack it.
5: You've got no right to do that.
7: Keep your mouth shut about rights, Jake.
2: Why, look here in this cage.
5: That's just a pet of mine.
1: You know how many pets he had when he first brought that pigeon cage here?
3: Seems to me he had more than he's got now.
1: He released a couple of them. Bring the one we got, Tonto.
2: Me get it.
1: Haven't you heard of carrier pigeons?
5: He's making it up out of whole cloth.
2: Take a look at this.
3: A pigeon.
1: Look at the message on the leg.
3: Let me see that.
2: Here, you take a look.
1: We've already read the message. It's an Apache sign language.
3: Thunderation, I can't read this sort of thing.
1: Tells the Indians that you plan on camping just this side of the ridge tonight.
4: Well, that's what we did plan.
5: No such thing. I don't know a thing about it. Maybe Ezra Thorne let that pigeon loose.
3: Why, you...
1: Now, listen to me. If I hadn't read that message, how would I know what you planned?
4: Well, that's right.
2: The only way the masked men could know would be by reading the message.
3: Jake, it looks like you're proved a dirty, double-crossing, ornery crook.
1: And if you still doubt me, fasten that message.
3: Oh.
1: He's released a couple of them. Bring the one we got, Tonto.
2: Me get it.
1: Haven't you heard of carrier pigeons?
5: He's making it up out of whole cloth.
2: Take a look at this.
3: A pigeon.
1: Look at the message on the leg.
3: Let me see that.
2: Here, you take a look.
1: We've already read the message. It's an Apache sign language.
3: Thunderation, I can't read this sort of thing.
1: Tells the Indians that you plan on camping just this side of the ridge tonight.
4: Well, that's what we did plan.
5: No such thing. I don't know a thing about it. Maybe Ezra Thorne let that pigeon loose.
3: Why, you...
1: Now, listen to me. If I hadn't read that message, how would I know what you planned?
4: Well, that's right.
2: The only way the masked men could know would be by reading the message.
3: Jake, it looks like you're proved a dirty double-cross...

0: would be by reading the message.
1: Jake, it looks like you're proved a dirty, double-crossing, ornery crook.
2: And if you still doubt me, fasten that message to another pigeon and release the bird. You'll see it fly on a beeline for the Indians. You'll see Indians who were left behind waiting for it. They'll get the message and take it to their new camp.
1: Should we let a bird go, gents?
3: Why not?
2: Yes. Let the Indians think you're going to make camp. Let them attack.
4: Now look here, stranger, I like your style. I'm for taking orders from you.
5: Can't we go back to the North Trail and avoid a fight?
2: You've got a chance to wipe out those savages and make this country safer for the pioneers who will come after you.
4: Let's do it.
5: But the masked man says to make camp and let the Redskins attack us.
2: But you'll be ready for them.
4: I'm all for it.
0: Yeah, me too.
6: Now wait, listen to me.
1: Shut your big trap, Jake. You're traveling the rest of the way with ropes on your hands. Come on, mister, take over and give us the orders.

0: That night, as the message to the Indians explained, the wagons were drawn into a circle on the east slope of the hills just below the ridge. As darkness closed in, there were many small campfires. The horses were inside the circle of wagons, and it appeared that everyone slept. Then, quite late at night, the air was suddenly split by a single sharp cry from a savage throat. Other savages took up the cry. Fast ponies broke into a mad dash. The attack flooded down the hill. Ponies, painted savages, spears, bows and arrows. War cries and screams of eagerness for blood and scalp, for looted firearms. And before the Indians could form their circle about the wagons, a score of rifles spoke as one. A shattering volley dropped many of the savages in their tracks, sent the others reeling desperately in an effort to form a concentrated front. This was the beginning. Gunfire came from every rock and from behind every tree. It was a fire that nothing could withstand.
1: Load them and we'll fire them.
2: Pour it on hard.
3: All right, gentlemen.
1: Here's another.
0: The Redskins broke in wild disorder. They broke and started back uphill for the safety of the valley beyond. Then new guns spoke, guns at the crest. The retreat had been cut off by men who were carefully placed for the Lone Ranger. Finally, sooner than anyone had hoped, the savages threw down their weapons and raised naked bronze arms high above their heads in token of surrender.
4: Hooray!

0: Jake, looks like your goose is cooked.
1: Yeah. You can't prove anything.
0: No?
1: You've got nothing but the word of that masked man to give me. It's his word against mine.
0: His word, what we saw, and the word of 6 captured Redskins. If that don't stand in court when we get to the next town, then you'll be turned loose. But I reckon we got a plenty. You can hang, you ornery skunk.
2: Hey, hold on, Ezra. There goes the masked man to his horse.
0: Oh, wait a minute. Come here, mister. We want to show you how we appreciate what you've done for us.
3: We'll meet again, Ezra. Good luck to you. Ready, Tonto?
4: Uh-huh.
3: Come on, Silver.
4: Head up. Come on.
3: I'll Silver. Follow me.

0: With his faithful Indian companion, Tonto, the masked rider of the plains led the fight for law and order in the early western United States. The stories of his strength and courage, his daring and resourcefulness have come down to us through the generations. And nowhere in the pages of history can one find a greater champion of justice. Return with us now to those thrilling days of yesteryear. From out of the past come the thundering hoofbeats of the great horse, Silver. The Lone Ranger rides again.
1: Come on, Silver. There's trouble on the trail ahead. Hi-yo, Silver! Holler!
0: Thunder Morgan was a giant of a man. He stood head and shoulders above any other man in town, and the stories of his tremendous strength put him in the same class with the legendary Paul Bunyan. Thunder lived under the constant fear of but one thing, and that was the wrath of Mrs. Pringle, who looked after the big fellow when he got in trouble, which he frequently did. For instance, tonight in the local cafe, Thunder was in a very ugly frame of mind.
2: Barkeep, would you mind repeating that last remark? Did I hear you say that you doubted my remarks about wiping out the Snake Bend gang single-handed?
3: Oh, no, Thunder, you wiped them out. I always said you did.
2: All 10 of them?
3: Sure, all 10 of them. Make it 20. I always said that Thunder Morgan was a fighting machine. My cousin always said...
2: Hold on there.
3: Huh?
2: What's the matter with the present company?
3: Why, nothing at all.
2: I've tore the walls clear out of stronger buildings than this one. I've busted the neck of bigger men than you by just squeezing them between my thumb and one finger.
3: Yeah.
2: But you don't like the present company. You gotta drag your cousin in. Why don't you speak out like a man and say you don't like old Thunder Morgan, eh?
3: Thunder, I never said anything about not liking you.
2: Oh, now you're calling me a liar.
3: Oh, my sakes, a liar.
2: I'm a liar. Am I calling me a liar right to my face? Why, you mangy, low-living...
3: Listen to me, Thunder Morgan. Listen to me.
2: And now, by the jumping, jingling juniper, he's giving me orders. Ordering me around like I was his slave.
4: Just a minute.
2: Eh? Well, now, who are you to butt your nose in?
4: Morgan, get out of here.
2: What's that?
4: I said get out of here. Mrs. Pringle doesn't want you here when you're in one of your proddy moods looking for a fight.
2: Boys, did you hear that? Telling me to get out. Well, cut off my ears. I've heard everything.
3: Look here, stranger. Don't commit suicide in here. Last time Thunder had a fight, the whole place was wrecked.
4: There'll be no fight.
3: He's like a wild
2: stranger,
3: bull.
2: I'm calling on you to draw. Draw your gun or go back to the court and sit down.
4: Oh, so you're yellow.
2: I'm what?
4: You have to depend on a gun.
2: Oh, like fun I do. I'll show you.
4: You missed.
2: I'll show you. I'll knock your teeth down your throat.
4: One for the stomach. One for the chin.
3: Never in all my born days. You knock him down.
4: All right. Get up, Morgan.
2: Oh, what'd you hit me with?
4: You want some more?
2: Oh, no, wait. Let me get up. I want to look at you. You're the first man that ever knocked me off my feet.
4: Now, Mrs. Pringle doesn't want you here when you're looking for a fight.
2: Let me buy you a drink.
4: All you've got to do is pay for the chair and table you smashed.
2: The chair and table I smashed?
4: You fell on them.
2: Well, doggone it, who made me fall on them? All right, I'll pay. Here, barkeep, take this. If there's any change, buy a drink for this hombre. I'm going home and think this over. I don't know what's the matter with me getting down, knocked around that away. Reckon it must be something I ate. I gotta think it over. Nothing like that ever happened before.
5: I'll buy a drink for the stranger.
3: Drinks on the house.
5: Who are you, stranger? Name your price.
3: Step up, boys.
5: Come on.
3: Hey, wait, stranger. Come back here. We want to speak to you.
4: Which way did that big fella go, Tonto?
6: Him go down the road that way.
4: Yeah, that's the direction of his home.
6: Ah.
4: Mrs. Pringle was worried about him. She said he's one of the most harmless men in the world. When he has a drink, well, he gets quarrelsome. He's always afraid you'll get in a shooting scrape.
6: Those gunshots.
7: Get up. Come on, get up there.
4: Down that way. Get to the saddle.
3: You want mask?
4: No time. I'll put it on while I ride. He's a big fella. Come on, Silver.
3: Get him up. Count.
4: Right over that way, Tonto. See who was hit. I'll go after the rider. Come on, Silver.
3: Thunder Morgan's place.
8: Get your horse and we'll corral the critter that shot him.
5: Yeah. The sheriff is doggone strict about this sort of thing.
8: Someone's going to get jailed for that shooting.
5: Yeah.
8: Come on, mount up there. Hip there. Get up.

0: Men from the cafe reined up in front of Thunder Morgan's house. They saw the giant sprawled on the ground, hit by two bullets. Beside him knelt Tonto.
1: A redskin. An Injun shot Thunder.
2: Grab him.
3: Lynch that redskin.
4: Let me through there. Let me through. Stand aside.
5: Sheriff, it's Thunder Morgan. The redskin shot him.
4: Lopez and Grant, stay here and help me. The rest of you clear out. Go on, Vamoose. Get him.
5: We'll help you. You heard what the sheriff said, boys.
1: Break it up. Go on away like the sheriff says.
4: All right, redskin. Stand to one side. Let me take a look at the dead man.
6: Him not dead.
5: Why'd you shoot him?
6: Me not shoot him.
4: Land won't help you. Put a rope on him, boys.
1: I'll tie the critter.
6: You stand back. Me fix wound. Tonto hit bad, maybe
4: die. Take the redskin away. You heard what I said. I'll stop the gunplay in this town or die trying.
7: Sheriff? What's happened? Now, how bad is Thunder Morgan hit? Whoa, there. Whoa, boy, whoa.
4: Oh, now, Ma Pringle, this is none of your affair.
8: It is so my affair. Thunder's my friend. If anyone killed him, they'll deal with me.
4: Well, this redskin shot him, but he's still breathing.
6: Me not shoot him.
8: This redskin?
4: That's right.
8: Why, this is Tonto.
4: I don't care who he is.
8: This is the friend of the Lone Ranger.
4: Oh? Friend of the Lone Ranger?
8: None other.
4: Where is the Lone Ranger?
6: Him right after fellow who shoot him. He'll be back soon.
8: The Lone Ranger was in my place. I was telling him about Thunder Morgan, how the big galoot never means harm, but when he falls for a drink of liquor, he goes around asking for trouble.
4: You are going to tell us the Lone Ranger was the one that called him in your cafe?
8: Yes.
1: He wasn't masked.
8: He wore a disguise.
9: What's he doing here?
8: Well, hunting the critters that robbed the stage at Deadwood a few weeks ago. There was a lot of mail stolen, as well as a lot of folding money.
4: Yes, I heard about that.
8: The Lone Ranger heard that the crooks headed this way. He was talking to me. We'd met before, asking about newcomers to town.
4: I see.
1: How do you know it was the Lone Ranger?
8: Red Grant, you never saw anyone else that would stand up to Thunder like that man did a few minutes ago?
1: I reckon that's right.
4: Injun, you've been working over Thunder while we've been talking. What about him? Will he pull through?
6: Him live if him get good care.
8: Then he'll get good care. Throw him into his house and I'll take care of him. I'll see that he gets the best care he can get.
4: You like the big galoot, don't you, Ma Pringle?
8: Well, yes, I do. Oh, if only he wouldn't forget and take a drink. One drink and he's out for trouble. I've always been afeard that someone would shoot him someday.
4: Grant, you take one shoulder, I'll take the other. Loftus, you and the redskin take his feet. Oh, you open the door. We'll get him inside.
8: All right.
1: Easy, boys.
8: He left a light going here.
4: Yeah, put him here in the bunk.
1: Right.
4: Yeah, Ma, can you find us something to wrap up his wound with?
8: Yes, I'll find something.
4: Tonto. Tonto.
6: Huh? Oh. Oh, me fix him.
1: Hold on, Mrs. Pringle. What are you trying to cover up?
8: Well, nothing.
1: You made a grab at something, Mrs. Pringle. What was it?
8: Now, see here, Grant.
4: Let me see, Mrs. Pringle.
8: It's a mistake. It's a mistake, I tell you. Thunder didn't do it. Oh, dearie me.
1: Look at this, Sheriff. Folding money in a sizable bundle of it.
4: Yes. Thunder never had this much cash at one time in his life.
10: Hey, Sheriff. That stage robbery.
4: Oh, well, let me see. I've got a handbill about it here in my pocket someplace. Wait till I see.
1: You said there was some folding money stole.
8: Yes, but Thunder
4: Here's a handbill. $3,000 of folding money stolen.
8: He's getting conscious.
11: Pringle.
8: Yes, Thunder, I'm here. I'm right here. You're asking for me.
11: I never busted my ward.
8: What's that, Thunder?
11: I didn't drink liquor, honest, I didn't.
8: Now, don't fib to me, Thunder.
11: No, it's the truth.
4: You've got plenty more than taking a drink to answer for.
8: Oh, please, Sheriff, not now.
4: As good a time as any. Where's the rest of the cash you stole from the stagecoach?
11: What?
4: I said, where's the stolen cash? You might as well speak up. The description says the thief was a mighty big man. At least one of the thieves was. We've got the goods on you, Morgan.
1: The chances are one of his gang shot him for not splitting the cash.
4: You better talk now, Morgan. Where's the rest of the money? And who is the rest of your gang?
11: I don't know what you're talking about. I never touched a drink of liquor, not after promising Mrs. Pringle.
9: Someone outside.
4: Let's see who it is, Loftus. Maybe it's her own ranger.
12: Sheriff, come quick.
4: Tim, where'd you come from?
12: Never mind the questions. Come on with me and come fast. You Redskin. Are you named Tonto?
6: Me Tonto.
12: Well, he wants you. He wants you right away. He's hurt. He may be dead.
6: Who?
12: With a masked man.
4: The
12: Lone Ranger. He was shot.
6: Me go.
12: Wait, I'll show you where he is.
4: Great day. The Lone Ranger shot. Come on, friend. Come on, Loftus.
8: Oh, my sakes alive. What's going to happen next? First Thunder and now the Lone Ranger.
11: Miss Pringle, I heard him.
8: Oh, Thunder, get back on that bunk. You're not able to walk around. Lie down now.
11: Wait. Lone Ranger. He's the one knocked me down.
8: Yes, but...
11: Finest man alive. I'll kill the mangy skunk that shot him.
8: Thunder, listen to me. You gotta listen to me. You're in trouble. The sheriff has evidence that you robbed the stage. Do you understand me?
11: I gotta sit down here. Give him the strength back.
8: Did you rob the stage?
11: No more than I busted my word to you and drunk liquor.
8: But you did take a drink. Just a little one.
11: No, I didn't.
8: Oh, Thunder, you know that ain't true. You come into the cafe just to spoil him for a fight.
11: I don't know what happened. Don't know why I acted so. I know it only takes a swallow to make me get that way. That's why I never touch a single solitary drop. I can't figure it out.
8: Oh, Thunder. Don't say any more. There's no use trying to make you tell me the truth. No use.
0: In the open country, the moonlight fell on a tall masked man who lay on the ground near a big white stallion. Tonto was at the Lone Ranger's side, while the sheriff, Grant and Loftus, and the man called Tim stood back.
12: I saw Thunder when the shot was fired. I thought I saw the critter running away. Disappeared into the valley, and I lit out after him. Then the Lone Ranger came up and caught me.
4: Where'd the shot come from?
12: A clump of cottonwoods some distance from Thunder's home.
4: It'd take a good shot to go that far.
12: I was sure I saw the gun flash. Two times at that. When the masked man was talking to me after catching me, there was another shot a long way off, and he fell.
4: How is he, Tonto?
6: Me not know yet.
4: Tim, if that masked man dies, you hang.
12: But, Sheriff...
4: Hang for the murder of the masked man and the shooting of Thunder Morgan. And maybe we'll tie you into a stage holdup as Thunder Morgan's partner.
12: Well, I didn't have anything to do with those things, Sheriff. Honest, I didn't.
2: We'll see about that, Tim. Your story sounds mighty hard to believe.
6: We take masked man to house, carry him... Plenty careful.
4: Whatever you say. Whose house are we taking him to?
6: Thunder Morgan.
12: Engine, will he live? Tell me he will. He's got to live.
6: We know by and by.
3: The curtain falls on the first act of our Lone Ranger story. Before the next exciting scenes, please permit us to pause for just a few moments.

0: Now to continue our story. The Lone Ranger, wounded, was taken from the plains to Thunder Morgan's house, where Tonto dressed his wound and covered him with a blanket. Thunder was by this time fully conscious and badly confused.
1: Oh, I tell you, Sheriff, I don't know what got into me. I didn't take a drink.
2: Never mind that. Where's those big boots you're wearing, Winter?
1: Boots?
2: You know what I'm talking about.
1: Oh, sure, sure, I do. They're right over here in this box.
3: Sit still, Thunder. I'll get them. Unless you move around, the sooner you'll get well. Here they are. My sakes alive, they weigh a ton.
2: According to the description here, the stage robber that was in charge of the gang wore boots like those.
1: You can't pin that robbery on me.
2: According to the information I got, you were out of town at the time of that robbery. Ain't got an alibi, have you?
1: Oh, no, no, I couldn't give an alibi.
2: Looks like you're the one, Morgan. It is for you, Tim. I want more of your story. You say the shots that hit Morgan came from the cottonwoods over to the north.
4: I'm sure I saw gun flashes there.
5: Maybe you did.
4: I did so, Loftus. That's why I rode that way. The Lone Ranger saw me riding from the house and started after me. The same one that shot Thunder Morgan fired on the Lone Ranger.
1: Sheriff.
3: Praise be, he's conscious.
2: Yes. How bad is the wound?
6: And the bullet was fired at long range. It was nearly spent.
2: Long range, huh?
6: The same as the shots that hit Morgan.
2: That's just what Timmy said.
6: Sheriff, the cottonwoods. Take one of the men. Look for footprints there.
2: But it's dark.
6: Burn torches.
2: Right now?
6: You must go now. Tim will go with you and one of the men.
2: All right, then.
5: I'd go, Sheriff, only I've got a game leg and the night air is bad for it. I'll stay here on guard.
7: I'll go along, Sheriff.
2: All right, Grant. Loftus can stay here.
6: Tonto will help you look for the footprints.
8: Me go.
2: Well, come on, then. I reckon the Lone Ranger knows what he's asking us to do.
7: He must have some reason for wanting the footprints found right away.
4: I can show right about where I saw the gunfire.
5: Well, Mrs. Pringle, I don't suppose there's much use of you waiting around any longer. Neither of these two are hurt as serious as they seem to be.
3: Well, I wanted to... All right, then. I'll go. If you want anything, Thunder, get word to me. Poor critter. I can't believe you ever did anything wrong.
2: There's Mrs. Pringle. Where you going, ma'am?
3: Sheriff, the Lone Ranger has some plan.
2: Sure he has.
3: Well, I mean he wants to be in the house alone. He just signaled me to leave.
8: Him find stage robber, find killer. Plenty soon.
2: Thunder Morgan is a robber.
8: Him not robber. You come, we hunt footmark. Get him up, Spout!
0: Loftus watched the men riding away in the distance. When they had disappeared over the horizon, he walked back into the room where the Lone Ranger and Thunder Morgan were left because of their wounds. Neither of the two men was seriously injured, but Loftus had been left to guard Morgan, who was suspected of a stage robbery. Making a tour of the room, Loftus barred the windows and doors, paused for a moment beside the table where Thunder's medicine was kept, and then walked over to the Lone Ranger.
5: I suppose you've got a pretty definite idea about this stage robbery, huh?
6: Yes, Loftus. A pretty definite idea.
5: That's good. I'd hate to think poor old Thunder was a real crook.
6: He isn't.
5: But the facts are sure stacked against him.
6: Perhaps not as high as you think.
5: How's that?
6: The guard on the stage described the robbers.
5: Yeah?
6: He told how one of them was a giant of a man, but he didn't remember that the giant wore high boots.
5: What's that to do with it?
6: Might have a lot to do with it. You see, there were other footprints found at the scene of the crime.
5: What?
6: We'll wait. It's important that the sheriff find the footprints.
5: Mm. Thunder, I sure would like to see you go free. I sure would.
1: Where are you going?
5: Your medicine. It's time to take it again.
1: Oh, that doggone stuff.
5: Now, you know what you promised Mrs. Pringle.
1: I know, but I'm going to do without it now.
5: You promised her that you'd never touch another drop of red eye. That medicine has helped you to keep your promise.
1: I don't take no stock in that sort of thing.
5: Just the same, you'd better take a dose. Here, I'll pour it out for you.
1: Oh, I don't want it.
6: Let me give it to him.
5: Well, if you want to.
1: Well, now, see here, that stuff is no good.
9: Ask Loftus for a cup of water.
1: Hmm? Hey, Loftus, I gotta have water to drink after that stuff to take the taste away.
5: Kino, I'll get you water.
9: Now listen to me, Morgan. Make believe you drink it and act as if you're starting a fight.
1: For what?
9: Do what I say.
5: Here's your water.
1: Hurry up, give it.
5: Oh, I took it already, huh? Good for you.
1: Stuff sure tastes awful.
5: Yeah, it's doing you good, though, Thunder. You keep on with it. Maybe if it's proved you didn't have a hand in the stage robbery, you'll win with a Pringle.
1: Huh.
6: What's the matter, Thunder?
1: Why are you looking at me?
6: Why not?
1: You're the one that knocked me down.
6: Yes, of course I did.
1: Made me pay for a table that I busted when you knocked me down.
6: That was fair enough.
5: It's a good thing he hasn't got his gun on, Thunder.
1: That's right, he don't have his gun, does he?
6: Sit down, Morgan.
1: We started something that wasn't finished. You remember that?
6: Go ahead and finish it.
1: Why, Juniper, I got a notion to lay you across my knee and bust you in two. I got a notion to tie you into a knot and wear you around my neck.
5: Careful, Thunder. That man's a fighter. Don't forget that he knocked you down.
1: I ain't forgetting. I'm remembering. Where's my shooting iron?
6: Right there on the shelf.
1: Then I'm going to finish what was started a while ago.
0: Meanwhile, the sheriff, Tonto, and the rest of the men had followed Tim back to the spot where he said he had seen Thunder fire the shot that wounded the Lone Ranger. They spent some time searching around the cottonwood grove where Tim had seen the gun flash, but to no avail. Tonto seemed to join in the search only half-heartedly. Most of the time, his attention was focused on the house where Thunder and the masked man had been left. Then suddenly...
2: If that wasn't a gunshot, I'm crazy.
4: And from the house. It was over there.
2: Never mind the footmarks. Come on, back to the house.
4: Wait.
2: Injun, we gotta...
4: Wait.
10: There's another shot.
4: Oh, we've got to get there.
8: Wait. Watch for signal.
10: There was only three of them there. If there's one more shot, there'll be none to give a signal.
2: What kind of signal?
8: Wait. Watch window.
4: For how long?
8: Now... Now we go there. You come.
2: Then let's travel.
4: Get out. Get out.
0: Quickly, the men mounted their horses and rode at top speed back toward the house. There were two things that none of them could understand. Who had been firing the shots that interrupted their search? And why was Tonto so interested in some signal from the window? When they reached the house, the sheriff was the first to open the door. He stood speechless for a moment when he saw the prone figures of two men stretched on the floor. Then...
2: Loftus!
11: Sheriff, thank goodness you got back.
2: Great guns, what's happened here?
8: Him shot.
5: It was awful, look. Look at this bottle of medicine. It's stuff that Thunder Morgan was drinking.
2: Who shot these two?
5: Thunder Morgan shot the masked man. He was going to shoot me, and I fired in self-defense. I don't think he's dead, maybe just winged. I tried to wound him, not kill.
4: Oh, doggone.
2: What happened?
5: Look at this stuff. This medicine that Thunder was drinking.
2: I know about that. Something Mrs. Pringle fixed so he wouldn't hang it for red eye.
5: But this is red eye.
2: What?
5: Look, smell of it, taste it. There's no mistaking it. The big bluffer kept liquor in his bottle. Why, he took a drink right under our noses. Then he got ugly. You can see for yourself that he was drinking.
10: Thunder, you doggone old fool. It's fine you got into trouble. And the murder you done was about the worst you could have done.
1: You maybe get Mrs. Pringle now.
5: Me?
1: Yeah,
5: sure. Sure, I'll go get her right away. I won't be long.
2: Well, see here.
1: Wait. Let me watch him.
6: It's all right, Tonto. I'm watching him.
4: He's alive.
6: After I was brought here, I made the most of the fact that some of you thought I was unconscious.
2: Go ahead. Anyone I saw you, you weren't shot.
6: I put blanks in both guns.
4: Yippee!
1: Oh, dead rabbit hole. Let me in on things.
6: You'll know all about it in a minute, Thunder. There's something else that must be done.
2: Thunder, if you shot at the Lone Ranger...
6: He didn't shoot at me, Sheriff. He just made believe he was drunk. Loftus fired at me after he tried to make Thunder do it. Then Loftus shot at Thunder. Thunder had been told to make believe he was killed.
1: Don't all that talk about the boots, my high boots.
6: Now, Grant, Sheriff and Tonto, come with me. Thunder and Tim will stay here.
0: In the cottonwood grove, Loftus hurriedly scraped the ground at the base of a tree with sticks. Then, walking backwards, he scraped out his marks of his own feet made.
6: That's enough, Loftus.
5: What?
6: This isn't the way to Mrs. Pringle's home.
5: You!
2: Get your hands up!
10: Loftus, you're scraping out footprints.
5: Wait, I had an idea. I thought...
6: You thought you were trapped.
5: It's the masked man. Now, wait. There's something I've got to explain.
6: There's a lot for you to explain. Get back to the house.
5: Oh, see... Get your hands up.
6: Go ahead and fire.
5: I won't be taken alive, savvy that? Stand where you are, or I'll shoot. I swear I'll shoot.
6: Go on and shoot. You killer. Now carry him to the house. Put him there on the floor.
2: There's still blanks in his gun.
6: Of course.
2: Get up, Loftus.
6: Throw some water on him.
8: Me get water.
10: I hope it's good and cold.
8: Let's bring him to and hurry.
1: Look at him floundering like a hooked fish.
5: Let me out of this.
6: Loftus, when you thought your footprints would betray you, you tried to kill us. Then you tried to rub out the prints you made when you fired at Thunder.
5: Now, wait.
6: You were one of the stage robbers. You tried to frame Thunder by putting liquor in his medicine bottle. You thought people would suspect him when they'd found he'd been drinking again. You planned every step trying to frame Thunder Morgan.
5: Now, listen. Let me talk.
2: There's nothing you can say.
5: I admit it. The Lone Ranger's got it right.
6: You gave yourself away when you planted the stolen money here in Thunder Morgan's home.
5: How'd you know?
6: Otto saw you. His back was to you, but he faced that mirror on the wall.
5: That doggone mirror. I'll confess it.
2: Confess? We got you without a confession.
5: I didn't intend to shoot Thunder. He came back sooner than I thought. I had to plant the cash, but I didn't have the chance.
4: You were in the cottonwoods?
5: Yes.
6: And you used a rifle for long-range shooting.
5: Yes, I did.
6: Well, there's one hope for you, Loftus. You can name the men who helped you and tell where the cache is hidden. Then a jury might show mercy.
1: Wait. I got a better way than that. Now I'm fighting mad without no red eye. Why, you dirty, mangy, sawed-off skunk.
4: Now hold him. Keep him back.
1: Wild horses couldn't keep me back. You squeal or I'll tie you into a knot and wear you around my neck.
4: I'll talk. Do it. This is how it happened.
6: Well, we're finished here, Tonto.
1: Sheriff, take over now.
4: It was Lefty and the redhead. We fixed it to look like Lefty was real tall by patting him out and standing him on stilts.
6: Oh, that accounts for it, Tonto. They stood a man on stilts and had him padded to be as big as Thunder Morgan. Easy, big fella. Well, that's one frame up that backfired. Come on, Silver.
1: Get him up, Scout. How wound now?
6: It'll be all right when we get to camp where we can rest. Come on, boy. I'll Silver!

dream of the angels way up high. 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Mama won't go away. Sleep in my arms while you still can.

Hello, men. This is Marie Green again, coming to you on V-Discs. I have two songs for you, and I'm pretty sure you all know them, and I hope that you'll all like them. They are Solitude, and I Know That You Know.

go, I choose you, won't lose you. I wish you knew how much I long to hold you in my arms. This time is my time, will soon be goodbye time. Then in the starlight, hold me tight, with one more little kiss, say nighty night.

This is Marie Green. This V-disc we've made for you is a little out of the ordinary because all we did was just sort of get together and take off our shoes, relax, and try to create one of those soft, mellow moods. Singing with me on this record is a fellow we discovered here on V-discs. His name is Joe Dosh. It's the first record he's ever made, and I hope you'll like him as much as all of us do. Oh yes, the name of the song? Well, it's easy to remember. Your sweet expressions

Your smile so pretty and words so witty. Oh, what a pity, my pet.

Hello, fellas. This is Martha Tilton. We're going to do a V-disc for you, and maybe you'll remember this old tune, Out of Nowhere.

Hi, fellas. This is Lionel Hampton. The label on this V-disc says, Flying Home. And we all hope you'll be flying home soon.

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1: Whatsoever house I enter, there will I go for the benefit of the sick. Or whatsoever things I see or hear concerning the life of men, I will keep silence thereon, counting such things to be held as sacred trust. I will exercise my art solely.
0: The story of Dr. Kildare, starring Lou Ayres and Lionel Barrymore. Metro-Goldwyn-Mayer brought you those famous motion pictures. Now this exciting, heartwarming series is heard on radio. In just a moment, the story of Dr. Kildare. But first, your announcer.

0: the story of Dr. Kildare, starring Lou Ayres as Dr. Kildare and Lionel Barrymore as Dr. Gillespie.
1: Blair General Hospital, one of the great citadels of American medicine. Clump of gray-white buildings planted deep in the heart of New York, a nerve center of medical progress, where great minds and skilled hands wage man's everlasting battle against death and disease. Blair General Hospital, where life begins, where life ends, where life goes on.
2: Will that be all, Dr. Gillespie? Did you want to take a blood sample?
3: No. That's all as far as I'm concerned, Miss Verner. Any further examination, Jimmy?
4: No, I think we can handle the rest of it easier at the hospital. Mrs. Brady, you understand you're to be there at 9 o'clock in the morning for x-rays.
2: Yes, Dr. Gildare, 9 o'clock. Mm-hmm. Tell me something, Dr. Gillespie. Is it real bad?
3: Well, now...
4: Mrs. Brady, you're expecting a diagnosis before we've even completed our examination.
2: I feel so funny.
4: Well, we'll make some x-rays in the morning, maybe some other tests, and then we'll know a lot more about it.
2: It's been bothering me off and on for a year now, but it got worse about 4 months ago.
4: Really? But this is the first time you've been to the clinic?
2: Well, I went to see Dr. Conlon for a while.
3: Conlon? I don't know any Dr. Conlon, Jimmy.
2: Oh, he's got a real nice office in the Brunswick building. You know, he's the one that advertises all the time. He has that machine, whatever it's called.
3: Machine?
4: Oh, you remember, Dr. Gillespie, I showed you one of his ads a few weeks ago. He uses what I think he calls an electroradonic diagnostoscope.
3: Oh, yeah, that one. Mm. Yeah. And what did Dr. Conlon say was wrong with you, Mrs. Brady?
2: Well, it's real complicated, Dr. Gillespie. It's something about the electricity. It's in my joints and my liver when it ought to be out in my fingertips.
3: Oh, to be sure, yeah.
2: The machine didn't seem to help me much, but he said if I'd keep on, it'd just happen overnight. That's how it works.
4: Just like magic, huh?
2: He had all kinds of letters from people he's cured. I went to him regular until I couldn't afford it anymore.
3: By the darnation. Jimmy,
4: I know. You can go now if you like, Mrs. Brady.
2: All right, Dr. Gillespie.
3: We'll see you in the morning at the hospital.
2: Thank you, Dr. Gillespie. Goodbye, Mary. Goodbye, Mrs. Brady.
3: Ah, darnation.
5: I know a nurse is not supposed to offer a diagnosis, but, well, it was pretty obvious, wasn't it?
3: Not much doubt about it, Miss Brenner.
4: Doesn't have a chance in 1,000.
3: Oh, confound it, Jimmy. Cancer can be cured. Why don't they come to us in the beginning?
4: In this case, you know why she didn't. Dr. Conlon and his electroradonic diagnostoscope.
3: Electricity in her joints.
4: Oh, she went to him until her savings ran out. Great. And she's not the only victim. I've seen others come into this clinic before, victims either of him or 100 other fakes just like him. Dr. Gillespie, that man ought to be stopped.
3: He ought to be smashed.
4: And furthermore, he's going to be stopped.
3: Oh.
4: I don't know how, but I think we could do it.
3: Oh, confound it, Jimmy. I don't see any reason for all this falderol.
4: Be quiet now. I'm trying to listen to your heart.
3: There's nothing wrong with my heart. Never has been.
4: Shh, quiet now.
3: By the darnation. If I'd known that I was letting myself in for this, Jimmy, I would...
4: Well, my dear Dr. G, you were right. Your heart's perfect.
3: Ah, of course it's perfect.
4: Diana, along with the blood pressure and pulse rate, note, general valve action, excellent. Evidence of myocardial deterioration, none.
5: Right, sir.
3: 3 complete physical examinations in one day. By 3 different doctors. I feel like the prize bull at the county fair.
4: Well, in order to make this stick, you know, we've got to document it completely right from the start.
3: Well, Bertolli and Mace are pretty good authorities, you know. They're only 2 of the best internists in the country.
4: Next to you, of course.
3: Oh, well, I was going to say that.
4: Oh, I knew you were. Well, personally, I didn't expect to find something that Dr. Mace and Dr. Bertolli missed in their examination this morning. But after all, I've known you, worked beside you for years, and That gives my diagnosis a different kind of authenticity. Oh, Diana, you can file my diagnosis report along with the other two now.
5: Yes, Jimmy.
4: And keep everything in the same file. X-rays, cardiogram, basal metabolism.
3: Mm-hmm. Ah! Anybody think I was going into training to fight this Dr. Conlon?
4: You may have to before we're through.
5: Now, wouldn't that be something?
4: Hmm?
5: Ladies and gentlemen, in this corner, gorgeous Gillespie.
3: Oh, no. Miss Werner.
5: Wearing baby blue satin trunks, ballet slippers, and good afternoon, Dr. Carew.
6: Well, Dr. Gillespie, what in heaven's name is wrong with you?
3: Nothing is wrong with me, Carew.
6: But someone informed me that you've been examined today by two different consultants. Are you ill?
3: I am not. And anyway, it's none of your business.
6: Leave.
4: Dr. Gillespie's merely getting ready for an ordeal, Dr. Carew.
6: An ordeal?
4: Yes, in fact, I haven't yet told him the full extent of it. His name now is Mr. Gillis, and he's going to be my father.
6: Your what?
4: My father.
3: Well, now, Jimmy, isn't it several years too late for me to embark on that particular career?
4: Oh, not at all. Why, it's never too late, Pop.
7: Yes, indeed, Mr. Gillis. You've certainly brought your father to the right place. We'll have him on his feet in no time at all.
3: Well, I'm on my feet now, Dr. Conlon.
7: Oh, yes. Please have a seat.
3: Thank you.
4: You see, Dad's been having this trouble for nearly a year, but I couldn't get him to go to a doctor. He has the idea they're all quacks.
7: And with good reason, Mr. Gillis. I recognized your father as a man of keen intelligence the minute he walked in here. And a successful businessman, too, I'll venture.
3: Not bad, not bad.
4: Well, Dad's retired now. Sold his chain of grocery stores last year.
7: Oh, yes. Yes, indeed. Gentlemen, you may not believe it, but the average medical doctor is a quack.
3: You don't say.
7: Modern civilization has progressed to inconceivable heights, while medicine has stood still.
3: Hmm.
7: Why? Because the average doctor is blind. He refuses to make use of the greatest scientific discovery of this century.
4: Oh? What's that?
7: Electronics. Mr. Gillis, I presume you've heard of my electroradionic diagnostoscope?
4: Oh, yes, yes. That's the part of your ad that attracted us. I don't know much about electricity, but it sounds fantastic.
7: Oh, I can assure you that if some of the miracles of healing I've seen take place in this office had been performed in a time gone by, I'd have been burned at the stake.
3: The good old days.
4: Well, Dr. Conlon, Dad's trouble seems to center around his chest with pain sometimes in his left arm.
7: Oh, no symptoms, please, Mr. Gillis. The machine takes care of all that. Pain in the left arm. Gentlemen, suppose we step into the electronics laboratory. This way.
3: Well, now, that's quite an elaborate gadget.
7: Gadget? Mr. Gillis, you are standing before one of the most complex mechanisms known to modern science. Sit here, please.
3: It looks like the electric chair.
7: Oh, no danger at all. The intranuclear magnetic flux is completely compensated by the spectrum balance of the... Well, I suppose that's all Greek to you.
3: Impressive, though.
7: Now, just let me adjust these high-potential diatomic electrodes.
4: Gee, all those dials, control knobs, tubes, coils, it's amazing.
7: Oh, believe me, every one of them has a purpose. Now, just relax, Mr. Gillis. You won't feel a thing.
4: Good luck, Dad.
7: So that's it.
4: What's it?
7: The protonic balance of gamma waves indicates a strong deviation in the vicinity of the heart.
4: You mean it's heart trouble?
7: Precisely.
3: Well, go on, then. Twist a couple of knobs and cure it.
7: Oh, I'm afraid it's not that simple. The machine is only set now for diagnosis. You notice I'm recording the readings of all these dials. I'll have to spend several hours computing your health vibration factor. That's why the treatments are somewhat expensive.
4: How expensive, Dr. Conlon?
7: $50 apiece.
3: $50 apiece?
7: Well, after all, Mr. Gillis, your health is an important thing.
4: Oh, you're absolutely right, Dr. Conlon. Now, how many treatments will be necessary, do you think?
7: Well, that varies. Well, that's all, Mr. Gillis. 10 o'clock tomorrow morning, we'll start you down that happy road to joyous health.
3: Well, that's very generous of you.
7: Not at all, not at all. The greatest pleasure in life, gentlemen, comes from helping to alleviate human suffering. You can go out this door.
4: Do I pay you, Dr. Conlon?
7: No, no, no. Hurry at all, Mr. Gillis. Tomorrow will be fine. Good day, gentlemen.
4: Bye, Dr. Conlon. Thank you.
3: By the tarnation. Of all the phony swindles, that takes the cake.
4: Yeah, probably a highly effective act, though, with somebody who doesn't know better.
3: Ah, trouble of all all things.
4: I was hoping he'd pick that. That's why I mentioned the pain in the left arm. By the way, Dr. Gillespie, did you by any chance notice that spot on the back of his hand?
8: Yes, I did.
3: And apparently you got the same idea I did.
4: I wonder if he's used that machine on himself.
3: Well, I don't know, Jimmy, but he certainly ought to.
6: I tell you, gentlemen, when I heard about it, I simply sat down and blanched. I really did. I blanched.
3: All right, Carew, we heard you. You blanched. Who told you about it?
6: Why, Miss Park... let's just say a little bird told me.
3: You mean a big, long-nosed buzzard named Parker.
6: Oh, dear.
4: Well, even though you've heard what we're planning, Dr. Carew, I don't understand why you're so upset about it.
6: I am more than upset, Dr. Kildare. I'm utterly prostrated. By the very idea of dragging the name of Blair Hospital into a sensational newspaper story. Why, it's unthinkable.
4: Well, it's the best way I know of putting this Dr. Conlon out of business. Oh, sure, there are legal angles to stop him, but there are also loopholes. But when this story is printed, he can't dodge the publicity.
6: Publicity? Oh, I shudder to think of it.
4: And we'll get publicity, plenty of it, with three top diagnosticians in the country involved in it. Dr. Gillespie, Dr. Patoli, and Dr. Mason, with the name of Blair Hospital featured...
6: Dr. Kildare, I absolutely forbid you to go on with this scheme.
4: Dr. Carew, there's a Mrs. Brady upstairs in this hospital waiting to undergo surgery next week. It's very doubtful that the operation is going to help her. 4 months ago, it would have.
6: I fail to see just what Mrs. Brady has to do with it.
4: 4 months ago, Mrs. Brady was being swindled by Dr. Conlon's so-called diagnostoscope. She only came to us after it was too late. She's not the only victim, nor is Conlon the only crook.
6: Very well, Dr. Kildare. But it's simply not our responsibility.
4: Well, I feel it's my responsibility.
6: Now, just a minute.
3: Carew, shut up.
6: Dr. Gillespie.
3: Jimmy and I are going ahead with this, whether you like it or not.
6: Oh?
3: But I'll tell you what we'll do.
6: Yes?
3: We'll include a paragraph in the article stating that you were opposed to the idea.
6: Oh, well, in that case... Oh, good heavens, no. Why, it would ruin me, Oh, dear.
4: You know, there's another interesting angle in this that we haven't followed up yet. Huh. Although he doesn't know it, Conlon has a well-advanced sarcoma. Unless he's treated very soon by a legitimate doctor, he won't live a year. Right.

0: we continue with the story of Dr. Kildare, starring Lou Ayres as Dr. Kildare and Lionel Barrymore as Dr. Gillespie.
1: You know something, Jimmy?
2: What, sweetie?
1: You're a rat.
2: Oh, and I was hoping you wouldn't find out. Well, tell me, is it something specific or just a rat in general?
1: It's very specific, and if you don't know, I'm not going to tell you.
2: Now, what could I have done?
1: Good morning, Dr. Gillespie.
3: Morning, Miss Burner. Morning. Jimmy? Mm-hmm.
2: How's your heart this morning, Daddy?
3: Well, not too bad, sonny. Except for a few stray electromagnoprotons in the right ventricle.
1: What?
2: Our Mr. Gillis is beginning to emerge from the dark ages of medicine, that's all.
1: Oh, that Dr. Conlon racket.
2: Right.
1: How's the plan working out?
2: Okay so far. Daddy and I have another appointment with him at 10 this morning. We sat up last night until after midnight working on the newspaper release.
1: I know. That's what I was talking about a couple of minutes ago. Well, I'd better get to work.
2: No, wait a minute. What do you mean?
1: Jimmy, we had a date last night.
2: Holy mackerel, I forgot all about it.
1: Yes, I know. See you later.
3: I never thought I'd see the day when a son of mine would treat such a beautiful girl with such a lack of consideration.
2: Oh, do you know, I forgot it completely. I guess I'm really in the doghouse now.
3: I doubt that, Jimmy. I think Diana has enough understanding to put up with your little eccentricities.
2: Eccentricities? Look, who's talking?
3: Will you? I can get away with it, you know, on the grounds of senility.
2: I see.
3: I'm referred to as a grand old man by these idiots around here. Speaking of idiots.
4: Good morning, Doc.
5: I mean, sir.
3: Wayman, what are you doing in here? You're supposed to be downstairs.
5: Yeah, I know. But as long as I may win $60, I took the chance.
3: $60? How?
5: Well, everybody around the hospital is saying that if Dr. Conlon finds out that you're a doctor... You follow me, Dr. Kildare?
2: I guess so.
5: Yeah, well, they're betting if he finds out, then Dr. Conlon will use that there, the machine to electrocute Dr. Gillespie.
3: By the great horn spoon.
5: I'm betting he won't.
3: Oh.
2: Well, anyway, it proves your loyalty to Dr. Gillespie.
5: Oh, loyalty's got nothing to do with it. I'm getting 3-1 odds.

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1: Yes, indeed. At $50 a flow.
0: Ah, but the reward, Mr. Gillis, freedom from sickness, abundance of energy, a 100% joy in living. What do a few pennies matter?
2: Oh, you're absolutely right, Dr. Conlon. Money isn't everything. But are you entirely certain there's no danger in this treatment?
1: Yeah, I'd hate to have my autonomic nervous system blow out of fuse.
0: Well, there's not a thing to worry about, gentlemen. Huh. Everything is compensated, and I computed the setting very carefully. You see, right now, the machine is removing the inductive microfarad excess from the heart and distributing it between the thyroid and the left kidney.
2: I see.
0: That's why it's so important to make accurate computations. We don't dare remove too many microfarads from the heart or add too many to the kidney.
1: Well, we certainly don't. Might start a chain reaction, and I'd just up and disintegrate.
0: Well, I hardly think that could happen.
1: Mm.
0: But it would cause trouble. Well, the 5 minutes are up. That's the first treatment.
1: $50 for 5 minutes. What a racket.
0: I beg your pardon, sir?
2: Oh, you'll get used to father's little jokes, Dr. Conlon. By the way, did you make out that diagnostic report I phoned about this morning?
0: Why, yes, I did. It's right here on the table. I really don't see the importance of it, though. It's the cure that counts.
2: Well, father has his eccentricities, you know.
0: Yeah, here you are.
2: Well, thanks.
1: Did you sign, Jimmy?
2: Diagnosis, angina pectoris and myocardial deterioration. Yes, it's signed, Dr. Gillespie.
0: Dr. Gillespie?
2: That's right. And I'm Dr. Kildare. We're both on staff with Blair Hospital.
0: What's the meaning of this?
2: As far as you're concerned, it means you're through swindling people out of their lives and money with that phony hookup of vacuum tubes and condensers.
0: You can't prove anything. You're bluffing.
2: You think so? As you may know, Dr. Gillespie is one of the leading internists in this country. Before we came here yesterday, he was examined by two other top men and myself and pronounced physically fit, including his heart.
0: So what? You doctors make mistakes all the time with your medieval methods of diagnosis.
2: We'll let the public decide how medieval they are. Tomorrow morning, three of the city's biggest newspapers will carry a full-page feature with photostats of the diagnostic reports, including yours, cardiograms, x-rays, along with our story of the way you operate.
0: I'll sue you. I'll sue both of you and Blair Hospital for $1 million.
2: I don't think so, Mr. Conlon.
0: There's no law against a man making an honest living.
2: Honest living. Come on, Dr. Gillespie. I'm getting a little sick.
1: All right, Jimmy. All right. See you in jail, Conlon.
0: Oh, no, you won't. I'll beat it. Wait and see.
2: By the way, Mr. Conlon, I feel it's my duty to warn you that you're a very sick man.
0: What are you talking about?
2: That spot on your hand. It's a sarcoma.
0: What?
2: You'd better get the best medical attention you can find and as soon as possible.
0: You're crazy. You're lying.
2: Think what you like. You've been told. Goodbye.

0: Oh, dear. Oh, dear, dear, dear, dear, dear, dear. Gentlemen, I hope you're exercising due discretion in this matter.
1: Discretion, Carew? We've thrown it to the winds.
2: Dr. Gillespie.
1: We're referring to Conlon as a charlatan and a mountebank.
0: Oh, no.
1: Yep, yep. A liar, a swindler, a blackguard, and a crook.
0: Oh, good heavens. Our legal department specifically cautioned against vilification or terms of opprobrium.
3: Don't worry, Dr. Carew. There'll be nothing in the story but facts, and facts that can be proved. He won't get anywhere if he does file a libel suit.
0: Please. I shudder to contemplate even the possibility of his filing a suit. Why, at the very thought of coming face to face with that creature, I... Oh, dear. Oh, dear, dear, dear, dear, dear, dear. Gentlemen, I hope you're exercising due discretion in this matter.
1: Discretion, Carew? We've thrown it to the winds.
2: Dr. Gillespie.
1: We're referring to Conlon as a charlatan and a mountebank.
0: Oh, no.
3: Yep, yep.
1: A liar, a swindler, a blackguard, and a crook.
0: Oh, good heavens. Our legal department specifically cautioned against vilification or terms of opprobrium.
3: Don't worry, Dr. Carew. There'll be nothing in the story but facts, and facts that can be proved. He won't get anywhere if he does file a libel suit.
0: Please. I shudder to contemplate even the possibility of his filing a suit. Why, at the very thought of coming...

0: faced with that creature, I...
1: You blanch.
0: Well, I certainly quell. Hmm. After all, I...
2: Oh, hi, Diana.
3: Dr. Kildare, Dr. Conlon is here to see you.
0: Did you say Conlon?
3: Yes, Dr. Guru.
4: Oh. Tell Conlon to come in, Miss Verna. And then find some smelling salts for Carew. The alpha potentiation of his pancreas has short-circuited across his pituitary.
5: Well, gentlemen, now that you've made a complete examination, are you still of the same opinion? It's still the same diagnosis?
4: Oh, no question about it, Conlon. It's a sarcoma.
5: Well, am I right in assuming it can be cured by an operation?
4: Surgery's out of my line. That's Kildare's field.
2: Yes, it can be removed by surgery, Mr. Conlon. It's not a simple operation, but done at this time, prognosis is very favorable.
5: Dr. Kildare, would you be willing to perform this operation in spite of your personal feelings?
2: I'm a doctor, and as such, I have very clear-cut responsibilities toward my patients. Under the circumstances you mentioned, you'd be a patient. It's as simple as that. Personal feelings are out of it.
5: How much would it cost?
2: I'm on staff here. You'll have to discuss cost with the business office. However, Dr. Gillespie and I have a price of our own that you'll have to meet.
5: What do you mean?
2: I'll operate in return for your signing a complete detailed confession of your swindling activities.
5: You must think I'm crazy. Why, with something like that, they could probably send me up.
2: All right, Conlon, then I suggest you find another physician. The newspaper article will still be effective even without the confession.
5: I've already been to two other doctors today. Neither one of them would operate. They both told me to come to you.
4: I can have a stenographer sent up from the office if you care to dictate it, Mr. Conlon.
5: All right. I know when I'm beat. I'll have it for you later this afternoon.
2: Good.
5: At least I'll have my life.
2: Which is more than Mrs. Brady will. Hmm. Check into the hospital at 9 o'clock in the morning.
5: All right, thanks. Goodbye, gentlemen.
4: Well, Jimmy, I guess that does it.
2: Yes, at least it's about all we can do. From here on, it's up to the authorities.
4: And the public. And the public. They're the real judge and jury.
2: Well, I think I can predict their verdict in this case. It's just too bad we can't smoke all the Conlons out into the open. Oh, well, you fight it where you find it, and that's the best you can do.
4: And it's enough, Jimmy, it's enough. No matter how you look at it, life is pretty much a matter of struggling, fighting. And it will be so for a long time to come. That smooth, easy road to joyous living is still a figment of an electro-redonic dream. Come on, let's go to lunch.
6: In just a moment, we will return to the story of Dr. Kildare.

0: And now, once again, the story of Dr. Kildare, starring Lou Ayres as Dr. Kildare and Lionel Barrymore as Dr. Gillespie.
1: Well, Jimmy, getting married or going to a funeral?
2: Neither. As a matter of fact, we've got a date with Diana, I hope. She been here yet?
1: Nope. What's the idea? To impress her with your dazzling attire? Gorgeous raiment?
2: Oh, not exactly, but it does feel good to change from a white coat to a black tie once in a while, as long as it's not too often.
1: Where are you going?
2: Supper at the Starlight Room. Again, I hope.
1: She wasn't put out with you in the first place. I know women.
2: Cynic.
3: Good evening, Dr. Gillespie. Jimmy.
2: Nice.
3: You like it?
2: Love it?
1: Me. If I were only 20 years younger, but that's life. Well, I'm going to bed. You're going out. Have a good time.
3: We will.
2: Good night. Look, sweetie, I'm awfully sorry about last night, but we got involved in that newspaper story, and

0: Well, I'm just sorry, that's all.
1: Jimmy, you're a born crusader, and you'll never change.
0: Incurable, huh?
1: I'm afraid so. And you know something?
0: What?
1: I wouldn't want you to change.
0: All right, sweetie, then I'll make a confession.
1: What, Jimmy?
0: I couldn't change.
2: You have just heard the story of Dr. Kildare, starring Lou Ayres and Lionel Barrymore. 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Original music was composed and conducted by Walter Schumann. Supporting cast included Ted Osborne, Georgia Ellis, Ed Max, Sarah Selby, and Raymond Burr. Dick Joy speaking.

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0: We ought to do this more often, Slate.
1: You like window shopping, huh?
0: Well, it's not only that. It's the walking on a bright, sunshiny day. Smiling at people. Having them smile at you. Things like that.
1: I hate it.
2: Senor, go ahead. Take a $10 bill. Take two.
1: Huh?
0: I'll take one.
1: Hey, what is this? What's the idea of standing on a street corner and giving away money, Carlo?
2: You know my name? Let me take a close look at you. Ah, Senor Shannon. Here, take some $10 bills, Senor Shannon.
0: Is it all right if I stand in line again?
1: Now, cut it out, sailor. I know this guy, old Carlo. He's got a fishing boat down at the...
2: No, no more. For 30 years, but no more. All Carlo have now is $50,000.
0: Those fish will do it to you every time.
2: Boat sold for cash money. 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Plus other cash money Carlo has saved from selling the friendly fish is $50,000. Have some, Senor Shannon.
1: Ah, put it away.
2: But why should I not give away money, Senor?
1: Well, you tell me.
2: I will be dead pretty soon, so what good is the money?
1: Ah, you've got a long time of living, Carlo.
2: No, no, my brother will kill me. You will see. Take some money, Senor.
0: Slate, let's take him home.
1: Sure. Come on, Carlo. No one's going to kill you.
2: Oh, my brother.
1: No, don't worry about it. I'll see that nothing happens to you.
2: A promise?
1: Sure. Sure it's a promise. Come on. We'll take you home.
2: Set before me a banquet, senorita. Everything on the menu. I am rich, and I am going to die soon. Therefore, I wish to eat good before I die.
3: You have many days to live, viejo old man. I will bring you the blue plate, huh?
2: Bring many, many blue plates for everybody in the restaurant. Oh, yeah, listen, everyone. The blue plates are on me.
4: Sit down. Sit down, estúpido. You bring shame. You make a spectacle.
2: I won. Brother, my blood. Brother who wishes to kill me.
4: You are insane. You should be in a cage.
3: Leave the viejo alone. He does not hurt to nobody.
2: Go, senorita. He will not kill me here. He has not the courage with so many eyes on him.
4: In a day you are changed, Carlo. You talk now with the mouth of a man who has no fear of death.
2: Because I have a friend. Friend who will not permit you to commit death upon me.
4: With $50,000... You have bought such a friend.
2: Not bought. His friendship was given. Slate Shannon take my hand, promised.
4: Shannon? I have heard the name. I have heard for money he will steal from a hungry dog.
2: You lie. You are sick with evil, brother mine. He is my friend. For nothing he...
4: Shannon will not keep you from death, hermano Carlo. Brother Carlo. Nothing. No one will keep it from you, because it is in my hand to offer it to you, at a place, at a moment of my choosing.
2: Because I will give you none of my money? Because you are evil?
4: I will take it from you, Carlo, all of it, before you have given it away to street beggars. From your dead hands I will take it. Adios, hermano. Eat, heart.

0: Shannon's Place welcomes you, senor.
1: And I welcome Shannon's Place. Where is this Shannon of Shannon's Place?
0: Oh, you're bashful. You don't like to sign a register in front of a lady. Sure. Slade! Slade, come here.
2: Oh, what do you want, sailor? I'm busy. Oh. Shannon's Place welcomes you, senor. The Hotel Nifty, rooms 3.
1: You are Shannon of this nifty Shannon's Place?
0: Real nifty, huh?
1: I have come here to ask you not to help my brother, Carlo.
2: Now, wait a minute. Who did you say you were?
1: Juan Ruiz. Brother of the crazy one who gives away money on street corners. Brother of Carlo. Please, he will do no harm. Do not ask of the police to put him away in an asylum.
2: He says you want to kill him.
1: For this delusion, I am sending him to a doctor, so he will be cured, so he will know that I have for him only the brother-to-brother love. The doctor will vouch this, what I tell you. The doctor for the head. The doctor, Tracy Jones.
0: Tracy Jones. That's a nice, normal name for a psychiatrist. Was that you having a thought, Slate?
2: Very funny. Slate Shannon speaking.
3: He tried it again, senor. My brother tried to kill me.
2: He did, Carlo? When?
3: This instant he shot at me, but he missed.
2: Oh, that's fine. I'm glad he didn't hit you.
3: You promised. You promised. Do something.
2: I'll be right down, Carlo. That was your brother, Senor Ruiz.
1: What did he want?
2: Said you tried to shoot him. Just now.
1: It is ridiculous, senor. I am here in your very nifty hotel.
0: What are you going to do about Carlo, Slate?
2: I don't know. Let's go see how he almost got killed.

0: A gentle knock does it, Mac.
1: You want to try again, Slate?
0: Look, if you two got the time to play, you got nothing important to do here. Point yourself north, playmates.
2: Who are you?
0: Landlord. Croft, the landlord. What do you want?
1: We want to see Carlo Ruiz.
0: Oh, grabbers, huh? That's why you want to see Carlo. You're grabbers, part-time panhandlers.
2: And you're his watchdog, huh? I'll give you a reading, landlord. Carlo called me a little while ago, said his brother tried to kill him. His brother was standing under my nose when Carlo told me that.
0: He was, huh? That's where Brother Juan was. Well, what do you know about that?
1: Now that we gave you the password, we can talk to Carlo.
0: Sure, but he ain't here. Go find a street corner with a crowd. They'll be kissing his hand and making the loco sign behind his back.
1: You mean no one tried to kill him? He was making it up?
0: Who said anything like that? Someone tried to kill him, all right. Come on, I'll prove it to you. Right down the hall. Here. Now, take a look. Whoever it was stood in the alley, shot through the window at him. And you can see the bullet hole in the glass.
2: Hey, what's this sticking out from under the bed?
0: Carlos' suitcase, where he keeps all his dough. Now, don't put a finger to it. Don't even smell it.
2: You won't mind a friendly look, huh, Croft? Sure you won't mind? Yeah. Trust you, don't he, landlord?
0: I told you to...
2: Easy, kid. You're among friends. Sailor, come here.
1: What'd you find, Slate?
2: Look, if someone shot at Carlo from the alley the way he said, the shattered glass would be inside the room, wouldn't it?
1: Let me think about it a minute,
2: huh? Sure it would. But the glass is out there in the alley. That means no one shot at him from there. The shot came from inside. Hey, wait a minute. Yeah. Yeah, like I thought. Gun under the mattress. Fired not too long ago.
1: You're wonderful, Slate. You find guns, sniff them, and you're wonderful.
2: Carlo staged the whole thing just to convince us he's... Go find him, Sailor. Go find him before someone puts him away.
1: And you're going to stay here for a friendly game of rummy with Croft, the landlord.
2: I would if I didn't feel so sick, Sailor. A sick fellow like me needs a doctor. You go find Carlo while I go get my head examined.
3: The way you keep looking at me and adding me up, I wouldn't diagnose as neurotic. Not in the least.
2: How would you diagnose it, Dr. Jones?
3: Oh, part surprise because I'm a woman doctor, part delight because I'm a woman. Mr. Shannon, when were you first aware that you were in need of a psychiatrist?
4: Well, there was the time... Then after that, years later, there was the time Carlo Ruiz tried to prove to me his brother was going to kill him.
3: Oh, he told you that?
4: Well, doesn't he tell everybody?
3: 2 weeks ago, his brother sent him to me because of that aberration. He's been coming to my office every day. I have a professional interest in Carlo. What's yours, Mr. Shannon?
4: He's an old friend. I want to help him if I can.
3: Mm-hmm. He does have a lot of money, doesn't he? And he gives it away.
4: Ever have trouble with violent patients, Doctor? I only ask because I can feel it coming on.
3: You would be a provocative one. Don't be angry. I find greed universal. I have it myself. Now about you, for instance, I could be greedy. Shame on me.
4: Yes, you think you could hold the blush long enough to show me your records on Carlo?
3: You'll have to listen to it. I record the things my clients tell me on tape. Like a radio program, you know?
4: I'm crazy for soap operas. Let's hear it, shall we?
3: Now, normally they're confidential. However, with you being Carlo's friend and wanting to help him... Let's see. Oh, here it is. Carlo Ruiz, case history. Just play it on that machine in back of you, Mr. Shannon. Carlo will enchant you.
4: He always has.
5: Why do you want to kill me? Why do you want to kill me, Juan? My brother, why do you want to kill me? Why do you want to kill me? Why do you want to kill me, Juan?
3: You can turn
5: my
3: it off
5: brother,
3: now. That's all he says in his dreams,
5: me?
3: Over and over
5: my
3: and
5: brother.
3: Over. I'll cure him of it. Another week with me, and he'll be cured of everything.
2: Sure he will. Cured of hate, cured of 50 grand. You're a doc after a man's own heart, aren't you, Doc?
5: And for you, senor, a $10 bill. See. See, little boy, you may have one, too, for your mama and your papa. Take it. And you, senorita.
1: I've been looking for you, Carlo.
5: Take money.
1: Carlo, listen to me.
5: I have not much time, senorita. I must take...
1: Come on, let's get out of here. Carlo, nothing's going to happen to you. No one's trying to kill you.
5: I have said it. My brother, the evil brother of mine, I was in my room and he shot at me.
1: No, he didn't.
5: He saw, he shot. Senor, here, take money. It is for you. And you, senor, take...
1: Carlo, what's the matter with you? What is it?
5: The pain, senorita. In the back, the pain.
1: A knife. Somebody help.
5: Did I not say it? Did I not say he would kill me, my brother? He killed me.

0: Slate.
1: Now, what do you want?
0: Stop looking like that.
1: You don't like how I look? Tear yourself away from me. Run, don't walk.
0: You couldn't have stopped Carlo's dying. Why whip yourself with it?
2: Lady Sailor speaks true, Mr. Slate. Death comes to a man in many ways, as he has wished it, as he has dreamed it, as he has sweated in terror over it, as he...
1: That more of your Haitian hillbilly philosophy, King?
2: It is only that you cannot blame yourself for the death of a man who...
1: A man who what? A man who gave away his hard-earned dough, who wanted to make people happy, who asked me to save him from dying?
0: I know how you feel, Slate. What do you think it did to me when Carlo...
1: Now, you were right there, standing next to him. You sure you didn't see who gave it to him?
0: Sure, I'm sure. I told you. He turned away from me for a minute to hand someone more money.
1: It wasn't his brother?
0: It wasn't his brother.
1: You told the cops? You told LaSalle?
0: I told the cops. I told LaSalle.
1: Now, let's go talk with him some more, Sailor. Maybe you left out something I can fill in.

0: Come in, quickly.
1: I am glad you have waited at least this long to come here, Senor Kennedy.
2: I said I handled it, didn't I?
1: See, already the papers have been screaming of my brother's death. Sad. Sad.
2: What's the sad business? You hire me to stick a knife in your brother. Fresh off the boat am I when you come dancing up to me. Now it's sad. Character talk.
1: Now, of course, you wish payment.
2: Uh-huh.
1: Here, this envelope.
2: Make it 2 more envelopes just like it.
1: Por favor?
2: On account of I've been roaming the barrio. Word come up that little brother of yours left a satchel of dough. So it ups the payment.
1: Did you not get the suitcase, what was under his bed?
2: Uh-uh. Crawled through the window like you said. No suitcase. You got it, huh?
1: The suitcase. The money. What have you done with it?
2: Again, the character talk, huh? Okay, character. You...
1: See, a character. Because I feel this way, Senor Dead Man. Your dying means nothing, nor that of my brother. Of the money? Sleep peacefully, Senor. I will get it.

0: So you told the police all you knew. What did it get you, Slade?
1: Well, you saw what it got me. A hearty handshake, a slap in the back for citizenship, two passes to the policeman's ball, and an official clucking of the tongue because I wasn't included in Carlo's will.
0: You're lucky. All I got was a fanfare from a rookie's police whistle when I turned my back.
1: Go back and get his name, sailor. Who knows? You might overpark in a 10-minute zone someday. Go on.
0: You don't want me to do that, Slade. When he blew his whistle, he trilled. And you know what that means.
1: Well, go anywhere you like. Just leave me alone.
0: That's how you want it?
1: That's how I want it. I need time to think. I think good when I walk by myself. You walk close to me and things get mixed up.
0: Wait till you see how mixed up it gets without me. Bye, sucker.
2: I'm delighted you got rid of him, Mr. Shannon.
1: Huh?
2: I said I was delighted you got rid of your aunt. It'll give us more time together.
1: She's not my aunt, Doctor. She's...
2: Isn't she, though? But you prefer to travel light, is that it?
1: Sometimes. Man never knows when he'll need his hands free to...
2: Of course he doesn't. But first he must bring his doctor a gift. In a suitcase. In Carlo's suitcase. And leave off the pink ribbon.
1: Oh. Carlo's money belongs to you? Is that what you're trying to tell me, Doctor?
2: He promised it to me. You must give it to me. And I'll thank you. In a gentle way.
1: Golly day. No doctor ever talked to me like that before. No doctor... Hey.
2: What's the matter?
1: Well, that guy walking down the street, all dressed up in fancy clothes, new clothes.
2: Well, what about him?
1: He interests me. When I saw him before, he was a dream in a dirty T-shirt. So long, Doc. Happy head bumps.
2: Foolish man. So close to death, and you think you can run away from it. Foolish man.
3: Can I help you?
4: Where is Senor Shannon?
3: On the sidewalks of Havana. At the present moment, he is not with us. He is...
4: I must see him. I must see him. Find him for me, quickly, immediately. Bring him to me.
0: Does Senor Ruiz want something, King?
3: He wants me to produce Mr. Slade.
4: Do you have the suitcase? Did he bring it here?
3: What suitcase is he talking about, Lady Sailor?
4: It's mine. I'm his only living relative. The money belongs to me.
0: If you say so.
4: And you have it. You or your Mr. Shannon. I want it. You have stolen it. It belongs to me.
0: All that money. All your brother's money. Gone, huh?
4: Would a suitable reward for its return interest you, Senorita?
0: Sure. How much?
4: Oh, I know women such as you, Senorita. Greedy. But... For this money, my poor brother is dead. And of you, too.
0: Are you threatening us, Ruiz?
4: Not a threat, Senorita. Merely a morsel for your consideration. Death is for so long a time, Senorita.

0: your rocker?
1: Yeah, I'll rock on this. Get up, Croft. Your new suit will get dirty. How come a poor landlord like you blossoms forth with new clothes right after his prize tenant gets murdered?
2: Carlo, give me $100 before he got killed. 10 crisp sawbucks. Makes 100. So I bought clothes.
1: Gave it to you, huh? Why did you slip that knife into him and suddenly get wealthy with $50,000?
2: You know something? None of that what you said I could do. It's a weakness with me how I'm in love with good people like Carlo.
1: All right. Carlo, have any callers?
2: Sure. You and that dame.
1: Who else?
2: His brother.
1: His brother?
2: His doctor.
1: His what?
2: His doctor. A perfume girl doctor.
1: Called on him, huh? Like how often?
2: Like practically every day. A beautiful lady doctor. It was a thing a man could look forward to.
0: Where you going? I ain't finished with my confession yet.

0: Oh, Slate Shannon. What a delightful surprise. No, it isn't either. I see you brought your aunt.
1: Slate, this is a doctor.
2: It is. Your slip showing, Doctor.
3: Well, let's all go inside and join the National Geographic, shall we?
0: You won't mind that I'm a bit disheveled, will you? My last patient thought he was a housefly. Tried to light on the chandelier.
1: Hand me that magazine, Slate. Thanks. You just lost your patient, Doctor.
3: That's it, girls. Have fun, but don't fight. I'm going to look around.
0: Don't go in there.
1: You leave him alone. He can go any place he wants.
0: Get out of my way. I told you, you can't go in there.
3: Pretty living room. Planning a trip, Doctor?
0: No.
3: That's good. Because this suitcase, it's kind of shabby for a career girl like you.
0: Leave it alone.
3: And the initials CR, what do they stand for? Tracy Jones in code? All this money. Hey, sailor.
1: Breathing down your neck, Neff.
3: Carlo's money. He could have made so many friends with it.
0: He gave it to me because I was going to cure him.
1: They cure it with murder now?
0: That must be a patient, Shannon. May I answer it?
3: Sure. We'll wait in your office. Come on, sailor. Get rid of him, Tracy. We got a lot to talk about.
0: I will. I'm sorry.
4: Do not be sorry about anything. Let us go inside.
0: I can't very well argue with a gun, can I? What do you want, Ruiz?
4: My brother's money.
0: I don't have it.
4: No one has it. Is that not strange? Give it to me or you die as Carlo died.
0: It's in there in my office.
4: Good. Very good.
5: Why do you want to kill me, Juan? My brother, why do you want to kill me? Why do you want to kill
6: Carlo!
5: Me?
6: Carlo! He's not me, dead. Juan? But my brother, I had him killed.
5: Why do you want
6: I had him killed. I'll kill him again. Why? Kill him.
3: Watch it, sailor.
6: I'm just dead.
3: Not anymore, Buster. Not anymore.
6: It was a trick.
3: Yeah, sure was.
1: Nice going, Slate. How do you like my nephew, Doc?
0: Now listen to me. That money, I'll explain how I got it. I went back and I took it and I was going to turn it in.
3: The cops will listen. Get your smelling salts, Doctor. You're going to need them.

0: Did you have a good time, Slate?
1: Well, if you've been to a policeman's ball like we have, you've been to a policeman's ball like we have. More than that. Well, have you ever danced with a policewoman, sailor?
0: You ought to be proud, Slate. That was Senora Sergeant Babe Alvarez you danced with. She's got 6 notches in her gun.
1: 7. She had a hard day today before the ball.
0: Aren't you proud of me, too?
1: Well, just because they made you honorary captain of Precinct 12?
0: Yes. And you're walking on my beat now. Pull over to the curb. That's right. Now come here. How'd you like that ticket? Two in one night. My.
1: Get out the book, officer. There's going to be a crime wave tonight.
2: And so, our two stars, Humphrey Bogart and Lauren Bacall, have brought to a close our latest Bold Venture story. Special music was composed and conducted by David Rose. May we invite you to listen again next week at this time for another exciting adventure starring Humphrey Bogart and Lauren Bacall together in Bold Venture.

there'll be a jubilee. 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

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There'll be a jubilee, happiness for you and me. There'll be a jubilee upon that happy day. Brothers and sisters, listen to me about the great day coming and that jubilee. Pay attention to me, children, and listen now. When that great day comes, you'll have to holler out. Your man and my man too. Your man and my man too. Your man and my man too will be coming home to stay. 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Oh, say, what a gay time.

There are very few men in the jazz world or any world who can proudly say, of course this man wouldn't say it of himself, but we all know it, that they're a legend in their own time. We have one of those men with us right now. We can't have Bunny, we can't have Bix, but we've got a man just as big, or even bigger. The man who rocked the cradle of American jazz, the man who wrote the jazz story himself. The great, the one, the only, Louis Armstrong.

0: Ödeyerek. Ödeyerek.
1: Well, Louie, it's pretty hard for a youngster of my age to say how it feels to be on the same stage with a man who, to him, perhaps represents jazz more in one single figure than anybody else. And you've heard a lot of praise in your time, but you just go on, don't let it stop you, in your simple, eloquent, warm way, you play and sing jazz in a way that's been copied and admired all over the world.
0: Yes, swell, Pops, appreciate that. That's awful nice. You know, it's just my life, and it's like to blow this thing. I love this thing.
1: Well, it's the spirit of America and all the things you could see in that horn when you were a youngster in New Orleans that has brought you as far as it has. I imagine you were pretty proud recently when you saw the picture New Orleans, which, of course, sort of glorifies all that you've done in jazz.
0: Well, I saw a lot of the rushes. Mm-hmm. I haven't seen it since the, you know,
1: the full
0: took it from the gutter room floor yet. I don't know what's in it yet. I haven't seen it. But to tell me it's going to be all right.
1: Well, as long as there's enough of Louie in it, we'll all be very happy indeed.
0: Well, I think you'll enjoy the part that you see it, you know, knocks me out.
1: Louie, it's seldom we have a chance to talk to you, so I want to ask you just one or two questions. You remember the first professional job you had back in New Orleans?
0: Way back then?
1: Way back.
0: That's way back. That's,
1: oh, it's just yesterday, Louie.
0: Well, it seems like yesterday, because I think I was dubbing for King Oliver that night there, and he sent me this place, and Pete Lawler, the owner of the place, he asked me, say, what are you doing here, boy? I said, well, Mr. Oliver sent me here. He said, well, you just go on home, we'll pay you right over, and tell Joe Oliver I'll see him tomorrow night.
1: Did he? Did he, Louis?
0: Yeah, yeah.
1: You did?
0: That was a good deal.
1: Well, you got paid. Oh,
0: yeah. That's what I went there for most of the time. Yeah.
1: Why not? Louie, have you been back to New Orleans in a year? Sid Catlett's roaring outside. Have you been back to New Orleans in the recent years and gone down the streets that you used to play on and sort of felt sad that they weren't still as lively as they used to be?
0: Well, I still get a kick out of those brass bands down there. They swing just like a 12-piece orchestra, you know.
1: I said something to Edmund Hall a while ago about there being a New Orleans-style clarinet playing. There may not be in clarinet, but would you say there is in trumpet? You feel that you sort of are still playing the music of a city that was the sort of cradle of jazz when you play your horn?
0: But I always keep that thought in mind, no matter where I'm playing. I always keep New Orleans, you know, the kind of essence of New Orleans every time I play.
1: One of the things we're very proud of about American jazz is that it is exactly that. It's something particularly and very distinctively American. When was the first time you played your horn in Europe for Europeans?
0: 1932. Mm-hmm.
1: I understand they received you beautifully over there.
0: Well, it was swell. Good. Throwing cards and papers all in there and hollering bravo and everything else.
1: Well, you were one of our most potent ambassadors, even during the war years when they weren't allowed to hear other forms of American entertainment. They used to smuggle the jazz records in underground, and of course Louis Armstrong was a very definite ambassador for American goodwill in those years. But I don't know why we're talking so much.
0: All right, I enjoy it.

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Mammy, look at me. Don't you know me? I'm your little baby.

The Amos and Andy Show with Lou Lubin, Ernestine Wade, Johnny Lee, Will Wright, Jeff Alexander's music, Vince Townsend, and radio's all-time favorites, Amos and Andy. Yes, sir. The Amos and Andy Show, brought to you by Lieber Brothers Company, makers of Rinso, the only soap that contains Soleum. That's why Rinso gets your clothes white.

0: keep up a plate in. Yes, Andy, I really miss that friendly smile, boy.
1: Well, Kingfish, this breakup was bound to come sooner or later, because you and Sapphire have been Dempseying and furpoling as long as ever I can remember.
0: End of my married life. Did have a few bright moments, though, but it was like taking a bubble bath in a bucket of boiling oil. You don't get the bang out of the bubbles that you should, you know.
1: Well, Kingfish, the thing that always done puzzle me is how you and Sapphire ever done got together in the first place.
0: Well, you remember, Andy, Sapphire and me done worked in the cotton mill. We was total strangers until one day we accidental fell in the cotton baler together.
1: You fell in the cotton baler?
0: Yeah, and by the time they got us out, we was pretty well acquainted and,
1: Yeah, I can understand that, all right, but how come you ever popped a question to her, anyway?
0: Well, Andy, one day while I was accidental going through her father's death day, I come across his financial statement.
1: Financial statement, huh?
0: Yes, Andy, love suddenly hit me between the gross income and the semi-annual dividend. Yeah, I stopped by the hock shop that evening, and, well, I was slipping the ring on a finger before long.
1: Yeah, well, I guess at least that was one time when you wasn't fighting.
0: Well, Andy, it started out peaceful, though, but, well, it was one of them June evenings in 1927. We were sitting on the front porch, and I had just slipped the ring on Sapphire's finger, and I can almost hear her now. She turned to me and said,
2: "Oh, Joyce, this ring is beautiful. Tonight I is the happiest person in the whole world."
0: Well, next to me, Wiz, but I is really the happiest person in the world.
2: George, sweetheart, I don't like to contradict you, but I knows I is a lot happier than you is.
0: Sapphire, honey baby, it so happens that you couldn't possibly be as happy as I is. I insist that I is happier than you is.
2: George, I is happier than you is. And if you keep insisting you is happier than I is gonna lose my temper.
0: Now, wait a minute, Chair. I know how happy I is, and I is four times happier than you is happy. And if you don't stop telling me how happy I is, I'm gonna forget about happy and stop being happy. Now, shut your big mouth.
2: I'll show you who is the happiest. Take this.
0: No, no, not with the ukulele.
1: Oh, yeah. Boy, that was some engagement, all right. You two wasn't exactly no Anthony and Cleopatra, I'll tell you that.
0: Well, Andy, as long as I was engaged, I'd undecided to make the best of the thing, and, well, the rest of our engagement was pretty free from hostilities. Mm-hmm. But then come the wedding, Andy.
1: Well, you didn't fight on your wedding, did you?
0: Well, Andy, the only thing I can compare to was the last 3 days at Gettysburg. Well, we were standing there at the altar, and the preacher was saying,
3: "And now, do you, Sapphire Smith, take this man to be your lawful wedded husband, to love, honor, and to cherish till death do you part?"
2: "I do."
3: "And do you, George Stevens, take this woman to be your lawful wedded wife, to love, honor, and cherish till death do you part?"
4: "I do."
2: "You can say it louder."
0: "Well, I said it loud enough."
2: "You did not, and this is my wedding, and I ain't gonna have nobody mess it up."
0: "Well, now, listen, this is my wedding, too, and I'm gonna say I do the way I want to say I do."
2: "You say it the way I tell you to
0: say
2: it."
0: "Well, now, wait a minute, Chad. You ain't gonna tell me what I
3: Please, don't... please. If the bride and groom will please stop fighting, I would like to join them in holy wedlock."
2: "Well, he started."
0: "I did not."
2: "If you contradict me, I'll hit you with this bouquet. If you think I'm going to stand for it."
0: "Well, Andy, after they stopped my nose from bleeding, we went on with the ceremony."
1: "Yeah, well, from the sound of your wedding, I guess you spent most of your honeymoon in the fracture ward, huh?"
0: "No, no, Andy. We didn't do much fighting on the honeymoon. That's because of something that happened."
1: "Yeah, huh?"
0: "You see, we went to Niagara Falls, and the first day we was there, we went out to look at the falls."
1: "Yeah."
0: "We were standing there by the rail watching the water, making the big drop, when all of a sudden I noticed Sapphire was leaning over the railing. And she said to me,
2: Oh, look how beautiful it is, George. It must be 200 feet down to the rocks."
0: Yes, dear. Well, be careful there, honey. Don't lean over too far. You might slip."
2: "I'm just trying to get a good look at the falls."
0: "I know, honey. Watch it, honey. Look out, honey. Look
2: George,
0: out.
2: I'm falling. Help!
0: Wait a minute, honey. I got you. Look here. Now, hold on to me tight. Grab my hand. Grab my other hand. I got you now. Take it easy. There you is. Come on up. Hold on tight. Oh, there we is, honey. back on dry land.
2: Oh, George, you saved my life.
1: Oh, yeah, that was lucky you was there, Kingfish, for that.
0: I'll never forget that experience. I done hooked my arm on the railing there, and I caught her just before she went over the precipice. Yeah, I tell you, Andy, she was that close from going over, that close. Yes, that she was, Andy.
1: Kingfish, you know, you was terrible broke up.
0: Oh, see, I was, Andy. Why, oh, why did I ever catch that woman up?
1: Kingfish, after telling me all this stuff, the one thing I can't figure out is why you want Sapphire back. Boy, that's like asking for a return engagement of the bubonic plague.
0: Well, I tell you, Andy, down deep, despite everything, I hate to admit it, but I really love my wife, Andy.
1: No fooling, Kingfish.
0: Yes, Andy, and as I sit here and think of how she left me and may never come back to me, it brings tears to my eyes. Look at the tears running down my cheeks here.
1: Yeah, I ain't seen you cry like this since that time at the Chinese laundry when you asked for credit and the man hit you in the nose with a flat iron.
0: Now, look, Andy, if I could just see Sapphire alone without her mama butting in, I think I could talk Sapphire and coming back to me.
1: Yeah, but how are you going to see her alone now? How are you going to do that?
0: Well, now, look, Andy, when Sapphire stayed with her mama over in Brooklyn, she always stayed in that old room up on the second floor. Now, if me and you got a ladder and went over there tonight, I could climb up there in a room and have a talk with her without her mama knowing what was going on, you see?
1: You think that'll work?
0: Yeah. Tell you what, we'll get a ladder, we'll go over to Brooklyn at 9 o'clock tonight, and I'll go up and talk to her alone.
1: Well, the ladder's a good idea, but don't you think it might be a better idea to go right to her mama and try to reason with her?
0: Reason with her mama? That's about as ridiculous as hearing General Custer sing the Indian love call.
2: I'm all packed. By the way, what time are we leaving for Sisters down in Miami?
4: Sapphire, we're taking the 11 o'clock train.
5: Oh, I see you're wearing one of the new dresses I bought you.
2: Yeah.
5: That's fine. Well, now listen, Sapphire. I want you to take all your old rags down in the cellar and burn them in the furnace.
2: Burn them? But, Mama...
5: That's right. Burn them. Because when we get down in Miami, I want you to start with a clean slate. Oh, and take these two old winter dresses of mine and burn them up, too.
2: All right, Mama.
5: Oh, dear, it's after 10 o'clock. I wonder where Mr. Davis is.
2: Mr. Davis?
5: Mm-hmm.
2: Oh, yeah, the man you subletted the house to while we're in Miami.
5: Yes, he's moving in today. Oh, I certainly hope he doesn't have any trouble while we're gone, because you know he's very fussy, and they say he's got a terrible temper.
2: Is that so?
5: Yes, indeed.
2: Well,
5: Uh-oh, that must be Mr. Davis now. Let him in, Sapphire. I'm going to finish packing.
2: All right. Oh, good morning, Mr. Davis.
6: Good morning, Miss Stevens. I've come for the keys.
2: Yes, here you are.
6: Thanks. And incidentally, I'm going to use that room on the second floor for my bedroom.
2: Good. You can move in there tonight.
6: Fine. I told your mother I'm a very light sleeper and I don't want anything to disturb me.
2: Well, you take that upstairs room and I guarantee nothing will disturb you.

0: Well, after 22 years of marriage, Sapphire has definitely made up her mind not to come back to the Kingfish. She packed bag and baggage and went to stay with her mother in Brooklyn. The Kingfish, pretty broken up about the whole thing, is discussing the situation with Andy.
1: Yes, Andy, I was pretty broke up when I went into that empty apartment. All around was them little momentums that reminded me of my sweet darling wife.
2: Yeah, that's a sad thing, all right.
1: Yeah, the paper roses in the vase that I give her for Christmas, 1927.
2: Yeah.
1: The fireplace with the bent poker, the one she worked me over with on Thanksgiving Day. The worst of all, Andy, the empty glass.
2: Empty glass?
1: Yeah, the one on the night table that she used to keep.

0: Say, Kingfish, don't you think it's kind of funny there ain't no light on in your mom-in-law's house yet?
1: No, Andy. Sapphire and the old war horse must have went to the movies tonight. Now, look here. We'll use this ladder we found in the garage. Climb up to the second-story bedroom there and wait for Sapphire till she get back. Now, pick up your end of the ladder there, Andy.
0: Okay. Here we go. Right. Now, you guide me, Kingfish.
1: All right. Go back. Go back. Back. Watch the window there.
0: What window?
1: That one.
0: I thought that was the one you meant.
1: Yeah, forget it, Andy. Now we got to get the ladder up against the wall there. Now help me lift it up here. That's it. Up. Yeah. Up she goes. Up. Yeah, okay. Now, Andy, you climb up there first. I'll go right behind you. It's that window right there.
0: Yeah. Say, Kingfish, we couldn't get in no trouble doing this, could we?
1: Oh, don't be silly, Andy. How could a man get in trouble busting in his own mother-in-law's house? Shut up, Andy, and get on in the room there.
0: Okay.
1: All right, go right on through the window. I meant you could open the thing first, though, Andy. get over the sill there. Watch the broken glass. All right, I'm right behind you.
2: Yeah, here's
1: all right.
0: Yeah, here he is.
1: Yeah.
0: Look, I'll pull the shade down here so nobody will see the busted window.
1: Yeah, let me get the light switch on here so we can wait here in comfort. This is funny. The furniture is all rearranged in the room here. I don't remember it being like this the last time I was up here.
0: Is you sure this is where Sapphire sleeps?
1: Well, I ain't sure now. That plaid bathrobe there on the chair, I know that don't belong to Sapphire.
0: Yeah, looked like an elephant could get into that thing.
1: Maybe your mama's using this room here.
0: Hey, look here, Kingfish, on the dresser. A safety razor.
1: Holy smokes, the old lady must have a mustache that we never know it about.
0: Yeah, and here's something else that you don't know about her.
1: What's that?
0: Look at the ashtray. She's a cigar smoker, too.
1: But doggone. Now, that just shows you how little you know about people. Whenever she comes to our house after dinner, she always go in the bedroom. She probably go in there and whips out a white owl. I didn't know it.
0: Yeah, that's right.
1: Hey, wait a minute, Anna. There's something fishy going on here. There ain't no trace of Sapphire around here. Some man has got this room, boy.
0: Yeah, I wonder who might...
1: Wait a minute. Listen, Andy. Somebody's opened the front door. Well, whoever it is, he's coming up here. Quick, Andy. Let's duck in the bathroom here.
0: Oh, me. Where can we hide in here?
1: Quick, Andy. We'll get in the tub. That's it.
0: Yeah.
1: Right in there. Now we'll pull the shower curtain.
0: Yeah, well, Kingfish, we ought to be safe in the tub here.
1: Shut up, Andy. I hear him in the other room. Holy smoke, it sounds like he's coming in here.
3: Well, now for a nice hot shower and then to bed. Well, let me reach behind the curtain here and turn on the water. I'll let it get good and hot. Now, get my coat off. My tie. Oh, man. Phone downstairs. I'd better go answer.
0: Kingfish, if I take off my coat, will you scrub my back?
1: Shut up, you dummy. This is terrible. Here we is in the shower. We're getting soaking wet, and it's getting hotter and hotter. We're liable to be scalded to death here. What in the world can we do, Andy?
0: You think it'd help any if we turned the water off?
1: Oh, yeah. Well, why didn't we think of that before? Here we is, yeah. Andy. We got to get out of here. Of course, that fella's going to be back here any minute.
0: Yeah, and when he get back here and climb in here with us, he ain't going to be in no mood to play rub-a-dub-dub three in no tub.
1: Andy, you fool, look here. Don't you realize we is on the brink of a disaster here? We got to get out of here. Yeah. Say, wait a minute. Look here. Over the tub here, there's a window.
0: Yeah.
1: We'll go out that window.
0: Okay.
1: Get it open quick.
0: Yeah. Here we go.
1: Good. Now, as I remembers it right, there's a little balcony outside the window. You go first. I'll boost you up. All right, here we go. There you go. Andy, how far down is the balcony?
0: I don't know. I'm on the ground and I ain't hit it yet.
1: You'll stand right there where he is, Andy. I want something to break my fall.
0: Oh, my back. What
1: are
0: you doing, Keith?
1: Don't just lay there. Get up. We got some running to do here. Come in, Andy. I didn't sleep a wink last night.
0: Has you figured out who that fella is at your mom-in-law's house yet?
1: No, Andy, I can't figure it out. It looked like Sapphire and her mama disappeared without a trace. And a strange man is living over there in their place.
0: Yeah, say, Kingfish, you don't think that Sapphire and her mama done met with foul play, do you?
1: And I don't know. You know, the old lady always keep a lot of money in the house. Now, somebody found out about it. And I don't know what to think. I done sent Shorty over to the house to snoop around and see what he could find out. Oh, I tell you, Andy. Well, come in, Shorty. What did you find out?
2: Kingfish, I found out that Sapphire and the mama, the two of them were, the man was there, you see. The mama, and that ain't all.
0: Listen, Shorty, the Kingfish here is a nervous man. Calm down now and tell him what you found out.
2: I found the window open in the basement and got in. I was snooping around the furnace down there, and look what I found.
0: Oh, looked like a burnt piece of cloth or something. Look at that.
1: Around the furnace. Let me see that, Shorty. Holy smokes. This is Sapphire's dress.
0: Is your show, Kingfish?
1: Yeah, it's the new one, too. I bought it for before she went to the Chicago World's Fair in 1933.
2: There was a whole lot of other clothes burned up down there, too.
0: Say, Kingfish, this is beginning to look bad.
1: Oh, me. Sapphire's burnt clothes in the furnace. Oh, what has that fiend done to her? What has happened to my wife?
2: Now, wait a minute. Now, don't get excited, Kingfish. You got to keep calm.
1: Yeah, but Shorty, he may have burned them up in the furnace.
2: Well, you still got to keep calm. You can't let yourself get up just because he burned them up in the furnace. The furnace? How you... Catch me, boys. I'm going to fade.

0: Come on, Andy, let's get on into Calhoun, the lawyer here, and see what he thinks of this whole mess.
1: Yeah, go ahead.
0: Calhoun, can we see you right away?
2: Now, wait a minute, boss. Don't come in here shouting. I got a headache.
0: Oh, sorry.
2: I had a big argument with a woman lawyer right here in my office all morning.
0: Juna.
2: Man, what argument that was.
0: Uh-huh.
2: She claimed the law went this way, and I claimed the law went that way.
0: Yeah.
2: But she insisted it went her way, and I insisted it went my way. Finally, she got down the big copy of Blackstone from the shelf, and that cinched the argument.
0: Oh, she proved her point with the law book, huh?
2: No, she hit me over the head with it.
0: Calhoun, never mind about that. Sapphire and her mama has done disappeared without a trace.
3: Yeah.
0: And there's a strange man living in over at the old lady's house there.
3: Ooh.
0: And on top of that, we found a lot of their burnt clothes just outside the furnace down the basement.
2: Yeah, sounds like there might be a couple of pretty ugly clinkers in that firebox.
0: I figured I'd go to the police and have them arrest this fella. It sure looked like he is the one that done it already.
2: Now, wait a minute, Jay. You can't move that fast until you show up your ground. They're liable to get you for false arrest and everything else. Thing for you fellas to do is to find out a little more about what's going on before you go to the police.
1: Yeah, that's right, Kingfish. All we got up to now is circumstantial evidence.
2: Yeah, why don't you and Andy go over to Brooklyn and talk with the fella? You know, kind of feel him out.
0: Yeah, me and Andy could go over there, kind of pose as a census taker or... See, I know. The Gallup poll, that's what. Gallup poll.
2: Yeah.
0: Yeah, then that'd give us the right to ask some questions, you see. Calhoun, do you think there's any chance that this fella is done away with my wife?
2: Well, now, it's kind of hard to say. See, I know the fella once, and his wife disappeared, and folks claimed he done it. They say he took her out in the country where they was building a new highway, and somewhere along that 100-mile highway, he done shoved her under the wet cement. One thing, though, they never could prove it.
0: Yeah, well, what do you think, though, Calhoun?
2: Well, I ain't sure. I've been driving with that fellow over that road a lot of times, and every time something funny happens.
0: What was that?
2: Whenever we hit a sudden bump, he always tips his hat.
4: Yes, Miss Stevens, I wouldn't have called you long distance down there in Miami unless it was important.
5: Oh, this is terrible. I'm glad you called, Mr. Davis. You say somebody broke in the house and there was two windows broken?
4: Yes, and not only that, when I come home last night, there was a wet derby in the bathtub.
5: Well, Mr. Davis, I think I know who it might have been. You see, I'm separated from my husband. And if anybody comes around asking questions, I hope you won't give them no information about where I'm at.
4: Don't worry. They won't get no information out of me. And by the way, you can tell your mother I've been fixing up the place. You know, I liked everything to look nice, and I've been down in the basement all morning building some window boxes.
5: Window boxes?
4: Yeah. I'm going to get some plants started down there where it's warm. But I'll hang up now. This is a long-distance call.
5: All right, Mr. Davis.
4: I hope that hot spell you're having down there in Miami don't last too long. I read about it in the paper.
5: I ain't never felt the heat so much. It was over 90 this morning. Well, goodbye.
4: Well, I better get down in the cellar and finish up them window boxes.
0: Well, Andy, here's the house. Now, remember, we was a couple of fellas from the Gallup poll making a survey in the neighborhood.
1: Yeah, now, you think that this fella done away with Sapphire and her mama in the furnace, huh?
0: Yes, Andy, but we got to make sure. We got to ask him some leading questions.
1: Yeah, well, I'll knock on the door here.
0: Yeah. Oh, me. I'm shaking like a leaf. I'm nervous as two kittens, yeah.
4: Yep, what can I do for you?
0: How you do, sir? We is two of the top men from the Gallup poll. I is Mr. Gallup.
1: And I is Mr. Poll. We want to ask you a few questions.
0: Yeah, now the first question, does you have a furnace?
4: Of course.
1: Yeah, and what is you been using for fuel lately?
4: Well, mostly coal. But I throw in anything that'll burn.
0: Just one more question before we wraps up the survey here, Mister. Just how big is the fire door on your furnace? You know, the door where you push the stuff in?
4: Oh, I don't know. I'd say about 32 inches in circumference.
0: 32, excuse me, Mister, while I have the conference here with my other questionnaire. Say, Andy.
1: Yeah.
0: He said the door is 32 inches.
1: Yeah.
0: Yeah, he could have got Sapphire in the furnace, but the old lady's circumference is in the neighborhood of 64. He couldn't have jammed her in there.
1: Yeah, that's right. How you think he done away with her?
0: Well, I'll find out.
1: Yeah, go ahead.
0: Excuse me, mister. Next question. Do you have a garbage disposal?
4: Listen, would you excuse me? I got to get back to my work in the basement.
1: Your work in the basement?
4: Yeah, I'm building two boxes down there, and I'm not halfway finished. I'll never get them filled at this rate.
0: Filled? Oh, you're going to fill the boxes?
4: Yeah, I'm doing some planting.
0: Yeah.
1: Look, mister, if you was planting, why is you planting in the basement? Why ain't you planting outside?
4: Because it's too cold. I don't want them to freeze.
1: Well, in their condition, I don't think they're going to complain about the weather.
0: Now, look here, mister.
4: I haven't any more time to talk to you two now. Beat it.
0: Andy, we got the proof now.
1: Yeah.
0: He done away with my darling wife. And to think our last night together, I done drunk a toast to her, and I say, here's mud in your eye. Andy, let's get back to New York so I can think this thing over, Andy.
3: Hey, look, fellas, this is terrible, but is you sure you got your facts straight? Does you really think this fella has done away with Sapphire and her mama?
1: There ain't no two ways about it, Amos.
0: Yes, Amos. Shorty done found the burnt clothes. And when we talked to the fella, he done give himself away. Oh, I tell you, I was all broke up here.
1: Yeah, that's right. So does the kingfish can pull itself together, Amos. We're going right to the police.
3: Yeah, well, that's the thing to do, all right. And I'll tell you, if anything me and Ruby can do, just call us up, will you?
0: Oh, listen, there's nothing anybody can do. I realize now how much I loved her. It's a terrible thing to happen, but I know that my sweet darling has gone up there for her eternal reward. Yeah, that's right. Right now, she is up there looking down on us. I'll never see her again. Oh, but our love was strong, and maybe someday her spirit will try to contact me from up there. Oh, Andy, I'll get it. Hello?
5: George, this is Sapphire.
0: Sapphire? Well, where is you?
5: I'm down here, George.
0: Down, down.

0: night, folks.
1: See you next Sunday.
2: Be sure to be with us next Sunday at the same time when Lieber Brothers Company, the makers of Rinso with Solium, will again present the Amos and Andy Show, which is written by Joe Connolly, Bob Mosier, and Bob Ross. 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

Yes, it's the Abbott and Costello Show, produced and transcribed in Hollywood tonight for your listening pleasure with Susan Miller and the music of Matty Malley. Hold on to your chairs, folks, for here they are, Bud Abbott and Lou Costello.

0: Well, I had a job in the post office. I used to be in charge of printing the U.S. mail and all the letter carrier bags, but I got fired.
1: Why did they fire you?
0: Well, one day I left out a period, and 400 mail carriers walked around with bags that said, U.S. mail.
1: Well, you'll never make any money, Lou.
0: Oh, yes, I will. I just sold Tom Dewey 30,000 old Herbert Hoover campaign buttons.
1: What good will they do, Governor Dewey?
0: Well, you see, they fashion just like safety pins, and he's going to give them to all the mothers for the babies.
1: For babies?
0: Yeah.
1: What good is that?
0: Well, on the front of Dewey's slogan, it's time for a change.
1: Well, I'm not going to bother with you from now on.
0: Okay.
1: Tomorrow I'm going to the beach and relax and forget about you.
0: Well, I'll see you down here, Abbott, because I am the new lifeguard.
1: Oh, lifeguard.
0: Yeah.
1: Why, you can't even dive.
0: Oh, yes, I can. I practiced this morning. I got way up on top of the pier, and I put on my parachute, and then I jumped off. I counted to 10 and pulled the cord.
1: What happened?
0: My trunks fell off.
1: You mean you're in the water with no trunks on?
0: Mm-hmm.
1: What did you do?
0: I had to spend the whole day running in and out with the tide.
2: Get any further involved in nonsense, here's a thought that makes good sense.
3: Before Lou Costello became a lifeguard, he almost drowned in water that only came up to his knees. Of course, his head was stuck in the mud. Now, don't you be a stick in the mud, about entertainment, that is. On Wednesday night, just listen to the lively shows offered you on ABC from early to late. For example, look at the entertainment still on tap for your listening pleasure tonight. There are lots more laughs coming up with Bud and Lou. Then our fabulous new quiz show, Go for the House, follows over most of these ABC stations. After Go for the House, be sure to hear the great Bing Crosby show. Bing's guest star will be vivacious musical comedy queen Ethel Merman. And together they'll bring you the latest edition of the Crosby Flop Parade. Following Bing, listen to the Star Theater. Yes, for wonderful entertainment, stay tuned to ABC tonight. And now back to ABC's Abbott and Costello show.

0: Whoa, peanut butter. Ooh. Costello, tell me the truth. Where'd you get that horse?
1: Well, I bought him for $1.50 from a fellow wearing a white suit. This horse is a hero, Abbott. He won the Distinguished Service Corps. Look, it says right here on the blanket. DSC.
0: Distinguished. The Distinguished Service Cross. You idiot. That means the Department of Street Cleaners.
1: You mean that fellow in the white suit was the street cleaner?
0: Certainly.
1: No wonder he gave me the brush.
0: Costello, you've got to cut out this nonsense. Last week you bought a dog. This week you buy a horse. The next thing I know, you'll be buying an elephant.
1: I did. I bought an elephant. Look, but I had to give him back. He's the sweetest horse I've ever met. Come here, peanut butter. That's a nice girl. Give Abbott a great big kiss.
2: Sure cools you off, don't it?
0: Costello, take that horse outside and turn him loose.
1: Oh, yeah, turn him loose. Look, Abbott, I can't do that. Peanut butter is hungry. I got to feed him. What does the horse eat, Abbott?
0: The horse eats his butter.
1: He eats his butter?
0: Certainly.
1: That's fine. What does the horse's father eat?
0: He eats his father.
1: He eats his father? But what do you know? And what does the horse's mother eat?
0: She eats her father.
1: What are they, a bunch of cannibals?
0: Certainly not. Every horse has to eat its father.
1: Oh, I see. He eats his father, then his father eats his father, and then his mother eats her father. And the next thing you know, there won't be no fathers left for Father's Day.
0: No, you dummy. To feed a horse, you take a bag and put his fodder in it.
1: You put his fodder in a bag?
0: That's right. Then you hang his fodder on his nose.
1: Now, ain't that a pretty picture? A horse walking around with his fodder hanging on his nose.
3: I'd like to see you with your own man hanging on yours.
0: Will you talk sense?
3: And you got the nose to hang on.
0: All right. Never mind that. Look, let's talk sense. If you intend to keep that horse around here, you'll have to take care of him yourself. Now, you're going to be the horse's groom.
1: Okay. I'll be the horse's what?
0: His groom. You said you love the horse, didn't you?
1: Certainly, I love him, but I don't want to marry him.
0: Look, Costello, when I say groom, I mean you have to curry the horse.
1: Why should I curry him? He's big enough to walk. Look, Abbott, I'm going to take Peanut Butter out to Hollywood Park, and I'm going to enter him in the races.
0: Well, the track is pretty muddy. Do you think he'll be able to race? What is he, a mutter?
1: A what?
0: I said, is he a mutter?
1: How can a he be a mutter? Ain't a she always a mutter?
0: Well, certainly not. Sometimes a he makes a better mutter than a she.
1: Look at it. Suppose a mama horse has little horses. Don't that make her a mutter?
0: That depends on her feet.
4: We learn something new every day, don't we?
0: Costello, a mutter's a horse that likes to run in the mud on account of having sore feet.
1: Well, in that case, I guess Peanut Butter's a mutter because I saw him limping on his two front feet.
0: Oh, I see. He's having trouble with his foreleg.
1: Mm-hmm.
0: Huh? I said he's having trouble with his foreleg.
1: Have a trouble with his foreleg. I just told you, he only limps with his two front legs.
0: Costello, your horse's forelegs are in front.
1: Four legs are in front?
0: Yes.
1: What are those things in the back, crutches?
0: Then, your horse has four legs in front and hind legs in back.
1: Four legs in front and hind legs in back?
0: That's right.
4: Well, I got a centipede.
0: Look, Costello, your horse has only four legs.
1: I know, but he only races on three of them.
0: What did he do with the other leg?
1: He tripped the other horse.
0: Costello, that broken down horse doesn't belong on a racetrack. Who would ever bet on a nag like that?
1: I would. I'm going to take all the money out of my piggy bank. I'm even going to sell my erector set and my ping pong paddle. And I'm going to bet every cent of my money on my horse.
0: That's ridiculous, Costello. Putting all your money on a horse. Big gamblers don't do that.
1: Oh, no? Well, the biggest gambler that ever lived did it.
0: And guess who was the biggest gambler that ever lived?
1: Lady Godiva.
0: Lady Godiva was a gambler?
1: She put everything she had on a horse.
0: Enough of this nonsense, Costello. Now get this horse out of the studio at once.
1: Okay. Peanut Butter. We have to go home now. Well, he's gone.
0: How do you like that? He put on a blanket and he's back again.
1: Abbott, don't look now, but that's your wife.
4: Abbott, how dare you call me a horse?
5: Yes, Abbott. You ought to be ashamed of yourself. Your wife doesn't look like a horse.
4: Thank you, Costello.
6: Her ears are too long.
0: I... Quiet, Costello. Honey, I apologize. To me, you are the most beautiful woman in the world.
4: Well, thanks. That's more like my buddy. Remember you once said, I have a face that launched a thousand ships.
7: How did they launch them? Fly them down that big nose?
4: Why, you walking windbag, I've...
0: Hold on, honey. Now, look, Costello doesn't mean what he says. He's been through a lot, and his brain is too tense.
1: What do you mean, my brain is too tense?
4: It's two tenths the size of a normal brain.
1: I wish I hadn't said that, Mrs. Abbott, because I was going out of my way to get you a beautiful present, and here it is.
4: My, looks like a pair of nylon stockings.
1: Well, I couldn't get nylon stockings in your size, but these are just as sheer and quite as strong. And they'll fit your legs perfect.
4: Well, what are they?
1: Salami cases.
4: Goodbye.
0: Costello, I can't understand you. You do everything wrong. You insulted my wife. You brought a racehorse into the studio. Tell me, do idiots run in your family?
1: Oh, no. They all drive their own cars. Well, I'm getting out of here, Abbott. I got to go over to the racetrack and end up peanut butter in a handicapping.
0: You idiot. That horse hasn't got a chance.
1: Oh, no? I seen him running. He runs rings around the other horses.
0: Where did you see him run rings around the other horses?
1: On a merry-go-round. I'm going to enter him in a big race next fall. It's a new kind of race, and there's a lot of money in it. All the money goes to the first horse.
0: And what race is that?
1: The Frankfurter Handicap.
0: Frankfurter Handicap?
1: Yeah, winner take all.
0: Well, well, it's Susan Miller. Well, Susan, I've got news for you. Costello just bought a racehorse.
4: Oh, that's wonderful.
1: Yes, just think of it. Soon you'll be seeing my name on a sporting page of the paper. Louis S. Costello, Turf King.
4: Louis S. Costello?
1: Mm-hmm.
4: What does the S stand for?
1: Nothing. My father dropped a piece of spaghetti on my birth certificate.
0: Well, Costello, now that you're a big racehorse owner, you should dress the part.
4: Yes, you should wear sport clothes.
1: Oh, I got plenty of sport clothes.
4: Do you have gabardine?
1: Oh, yes.
4: Do you have cashmere?
1: Uh-huh.
4: Do you have twills?
1: Do I have what?
4: Do you have twills?
1: You know I have twills. Every time you kiss me, I have twills.
4: I'm talking about clothes. If you want to know the proper kind of clothes to wear, you should look in Esquire and see what the men are wearing.
1: There's a sweet pastime. I should look in Esquire to see what the men are wearing. That's like going to a burlesque show and watching a uchus.
0: You idiot. Susan's right. Esquire tells you what to wear. It gives you the proper color combination.
1: Oh, yes, I saw that. A guy with gray eyes is supposed to wear a gray hat. If he's got blue eyes, he's supposed to wear a blue hat. If he has brown eyes, a brown hat. What are you laughing at?
4: Costello, you're going to look awfully funny walking down the street in the bloodshot derby. So long, Fatso.
1: Now, look at that, but these interruptions are getting me no place. Now, I've got to get over to the racetrack and get my horse peanut butter ready for the race.
0: Now, wait a minute. What's that you've got under your arm?
1: A special saddle I made for peanut butter out of one of my mother's old girdles.
0: Oh, now, what good is a saddle that's made out of a lady's girdle?
1: Well, with this on, if he gets in a tight spot, he can always come from behind and let himself out in the stretch.
8: 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Just as many laughs yet to come. But first, listen to this.
9: 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Now, there's the horse that makes sense. 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And since he's a horse, he should know about Bing Crosby, whose great show is on the air tonight at 9. 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And now back to ABC's Abbott and Costello Show.

0: Come on, Costello. Here we are at Hollywood Park Racetrack. Now, we've got to see one of the officials and register your horse.
1: Why should I register him? He's too young to vote.
0: No. You tell me, in order to enter your horse in the race, you've got to show his pedigree.
1: Well, I'm... what'd you say?
0: You've got to show his pedigree.
1: Can't have it.
0: Why not?
1: He's too bashful.
0: No, you dummy. I'm talking about his pedigree. Who was he fooled by?
1: He wasn't fooled by anybody. He's a very smart horse.
0: No, that's up. You got to tell him all about your horse, his age, his weight, and your horse's height. You know your horse's height?
1: Well, I know him very well. He's a good friend of mine.
0: Who's a friend of yours?
1: Horse's height, the band leader.
0: I
1: went around with his brother, Gazette's height.
0: Gazette. Cut out this nonsense. You've got to get a jockey, you know, to ride your horse.
1: Ah, but I'm going to ride peanut butter myself.
0: You dope. You never rode a horse in your life.
1: I just saw. I rode a horse once when I was out west.
0: What kind of horse did you ride? Did you ride a Mustang?
1: Well, I used to have a Mustang, but I shaved it off. Made the girl jealous. It was bigger than hers.
0: I'm talking about a Mustang, not a mustache. You ride on a Mustang, but you can't ride on a mustache.
1: Well, you could ride on mine. It had handlebars.
0: Costello, I don't believe you can ride at all.
1: Oh, I can.
0: Can you make a horse do a canter?
1: Yes, I make him do a jolting, too. He gets down on one knee and he sings many. Many.
0: Costello, are you trying to tell me that your horse sang Mammy?
1: Oh, sure. Not all the way through. He whistled the last chorus.
0: Costello, that's impossible. How can a horse whistle?
1: I put my fingers in his mouth.
0: Look, never mind that. What about your horse's feet? Did you feed him today?
1: Well, this morning I gave him a bucket of whiskey.
0: You gave the horse a bucket of whiskey?
1: Yeah, because I felt sorry for him. The man that told me, he told me, he says that he's got to go back on the wagon tomorrow.
0: Costello, you better get over to the stable right away. The first race starts in 5 minutes.
2: Good evening, racing fans. The races will start in 5 minutes. We hope you have a wonderful time here at the cleaners or the racetrack. And now a friendly word of warning. Ladies and gentlemen, beware of pickpockets. Don't let them get your money. Save it for us.
1: Hey, Abbott. We're in for escape from the stable. They won't let my horse run. They say he's not in condition.
0: Who told you that?
1: The track vegetarian.
0: You dope. That's a veterinarian.
1: Veterinarian. That's what my brother is.
0: Your brother's a horse doctor?
1: He's a veterinarian. A veterinarian of World War II.
0: What did the doctor say was wrong with your horse? I think he's got bumps. The doctor said he had the crickets. He didn't say crickets. He said your horse had rickets.
1: Rickets? That's what my Uncle Mike drinks every night.
0: Your uncle drinks rickets?
1: Slow gin rickets.
0: All right, Costello, here comes the doctor now.
3: Ah, good afternoon, gentlemen. I'm Dr. Melonhead, the racetrack veterinarian.
0: Well, I'm glad to meet you, doctor. Is it true that Costello's horse can't run this afternoon?
3: Yes, it is true. Costello's horse is the most peculiar horse I ever examined. Costello, it's obvious that your horse is suffering from double endiocardomy.
1: What did you say?
3: I said double endiocardomy. Too hot.
0: Too hot?
1: Three states.
3: I pass. Be sensible, Costello. You'll have to go to the drugstore. Get this prescription filled. Here, take out a pencil. Got it? Now write this down. Now, dear druggist. Give Mr. Costello 40 milligrams of salinated sodium tartrate diluted in precipitated treated sulfonylamide solution combined with superhydrated acetylsalicylic salicylic acid. Have you got that down?
1: All but one part.
3: What part is that?
1: The part that comes after dear druggist.
3: Well, I've got to be going, gentlemen.
0: Well,
3: gotta leave now.
1: What's the hurry, Doctor?
3: Well, don't tell anybody, but I'm running in the third race today. Don't forget to bet on me to win.
0: Costello, you're not going to be fool enough to bet on the doctor to win, are you?
1: Don't be ridiculous. I'll bet on the show. Abbott, was that guy real or am I dreaming? I know it seems silly, but I'm pinching myself.
4: Oh! Young man, you all are pinching me.
1: I'm not so silly after all. Abbott, this girl is beautiful.
4: Allow me to introduce myself to you all.
1: Me all?
4: Yes. Is that all you?
0: You have a Queens accent, miss. Are you from the South?
4: Yes, I'm from the solid South.
0: You didn't tell us your name, miss.
4: But I got a very odd name. I'm named after a bunch of southern flowers. It's magnolia, violet, jasmine, honeysuckle, swartz.
5: That's a pretty flower. A schwartz.
0: Are you out here to bet on the horses, miss? You know, my friend Costello here is quite a horse.
4: Oh, would you all help me load me? You see, I bought this paper, but I don't know much about it. Here, look over my form.
5: I'm looking.
4: Do you see anything that looks good to you?
5: Lady, it all looks good to me, but don't you think we ought to pick out a horse first?
0: Costello, she wants you to give her a winner.
4: Yes. If you give Paul a...
5: I'm from Southern Patterson. We say yowt.
4: Miss Costello, if you give Paul Little Me a winner, right after the races, you can say, Paul Little Me to my poor little heart. And poor little you can sit with me on the poor little couch. And poor little me'll put my poor little arms around poor little you. And what will poor little you do?
5: Poor little old me will call up the poor little old electric company and tell them to turn off the poor little old lights.

0: are so cute, but I really gotta go now. But before I go, I'm gonna give you a southern kiss that'll curl your hair. Come here.
1: Costello. Costello, what's the matter? Is there anything I can do for you?
2: Yes. Go home and tell my mother that Kinky won't be home for dinner tonight.
3: Attention, folks. The horses are at the post for the first race.
1: Come on, Costello. Your horse doesn't run until the last race. Let's make a few bets on the other race.
2: That's a good idea, Abbott. I'd like to bet $2 on the first race.
1: Okay, I'll take your bet. Give me the money. They're off. You lose.
2: Wait a minute. Whoa! What kind of race bet is that? They're off. The race is over. You lose.
4: What kind of race was that?
2: A one step? Come on, run that race over again.
1: Pipe down. Now in the next race, I want you to double up.
2: Double up? I ain't even straightened up from the last one.
1: I want you to bet $4.
2: $4, my eye.
1: My eye. That's a good horse. It's a bet.
3: Attention, folks. The horses are at the post for the first race.
1: Come on, Costello. Your horse doesn't run until the last race. Let's make a few bets on the other race.
2: That's a good idea, Abbott. I'd like to bet $2 on the first race.
1: Okay, I'll take your bet. Give me the money. They're off. You lose.
2: Wait a minute. Whoa! What kind of race bet is that? They're off. The race is over. You lose.
4: What kind of race was that?
2: A one step? Come on, run that race over again.
1: Pipe down. Now in the next race, I want you to double up.
2: Double up? I ain't even straightened up from the last one.
1: I want you to bet four.

0: from the last one.
1: I mean, I want you to bet $4.
2: $4, my eye.
1: My eye. That's a good horse. It's a bet. They're off. The race is over. You lose.
0: What is this?
1: Stop walking. Accidents will happen. Maybe the horse got dust in his eye. You know what dust is.
2: Dust or smut with the juice squeezed out.
1: Now in the next
2: there
1: race.
2: There ain't going to be no next race.
1: But there's only two horses in the next race. Jelly Bean and Lollipop. You bet on each horse and you can't lose.
2: Hey, that's right. Try to do much. I bet on each horse I can't lose. Okay, here's $20 on Jelly Bean and here's $20 on Lollipop.
1: Good. The horses are at the post now. They're off. Lollipop is first. Jelly Bean is second.
2: Come on, Jellypop.
1: You mean Lollipop.
2: I mean Jellypop. I'm betting on the both of them.
1: They're on the return. Lollipop first. Jelly Bean second.
2: Come on, somebody.
1: They're in the stretch. Lollipop first. Jelly Bean second. They're under the wire and the winner. Percy Bar.
2: Ain't that the nuts?
1: Now, just a minute. In the last race.
2: That was my last race.
1: But wait a minute, Costello. I don't bring this to a call. One horse in the last race.
2: One horse, huh? Yeah. Abbott, you sound like one of them raceback stuff. But I wouldn't make another bet if there was no horses in the race.
1: But Costello, it's your own horse. Peanut butter.
2: Peanut butter? Well, that's different. I'm going to bet everything I got on peanut butter. Here, Abbott, put $10 on the nose.
1: Okay, $10 on the nose.
2: Here's another $10. Put it on the tail.
1: $10 on the tail.
2: Here's another $10. Put it under the saddle.
1: What for?
2: In case he comes in sideways.
1: You can't lose. It's a one-horse race. They're off in a bunch.
0: Off in a bunch? How can one horse go off in a bunch?
1: At the half, it's peanut butter.
0: Come on, peanut butter.
1: At the three quarters, it's peanut butter.
0: Come on, peanut butter. Spread, spread out.
1: In the stretch, and the winner, peanut butter.
0: Hooray, I win. Give me the money.
3: Just a minute, folks. It's their photo finish.
4: Photo finish. One horse in the race.
3: Lollipop just came in from the last race.
2: Yeah, but that wasn't Lollipop. That horse was a ringer. That was Roy Rogers' horse.
1: Roy Rogers' horse? How did you tell?
2: The jockey was beating him with a guitar.
5: Before Abbott and Costello have their final fling, we bring you one more thought on this subject.
6: 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Whiteman, who in the past has covered such stars as Bing Crosby, Morton Downey, the Dorsey Brothers, and a host of other show world greats, will give you the opportunity of hearing his latest discoveries. 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Yes, next week, tune in early for The Lone Ranger, Mayor of the Town, On Stage America, and Abbott and Costello. 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

0: Now here are Abbott and Costello with the final word. 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

0: 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And here, all dressed up for the celebration, we find Fibber McGee and Molly.
1: Do I look as silly as I feel in this calico dress and sunbonnet, McGee?
2: Matter of fact, kiddo, you look real pretty. Uh-huh. Regular prairie flower. Hey, where's my sheriff's badge? I gotta have my sheriff... Oh, here it is.
1: I hope those horse pistols aren't really loaded, McGee. You're nice to have hanging around, but I'd rather you did it with your feet on the ground.
2: No, I just got blank cartridges in them. Got to do a lot of shooting when they hold up the bank this afternoon.
1: When who holds up the bank?
2: Oh, didn't I tell you? We're reenacting the big bank holdup of 1897. When Bart Younger and his gang held up the Ranchers National and got away with $20,000 in gold and kissed the banker's daughter on the way out.
1: Did they chase the robbers?
2: The banker's daughter did. Yeah, she chased him all over the territory, caught him and made him marry her. After that, he went around the country lecturing on how crime doesn't pay. You see, she
1: McGee,
2: was kind of...
1: Huh? Why do you keep leaning over forward like that?
2: I can't help it. These high-heel boots got me off balance. Have to swing my guns a little farther behind, I guess.
1: Tell me more about this holdup. Who's doing it?
2: Mort Toops and Wallace Wimple are going to play the parts of Bart Younger and his brother.
1: Yeah?
2: I meet them in the street as they come out, and I shoot them down dead. Uh-huh. You see, I...
3: Come in, stranger. Come in a-shooting or come in a-smiling. The welcome you ask for is the welcome you get.
1: Oh, well, rope me for a doggie if it ain't old Doc Gamble. Howdy, Doc.
3: Come in and set a spell, Sawbones. Ma, shove that pile of bar traps away from the fire so as Doc can hunker down and warm his britches.
4: Oh, stop it, you Saturday matinee cowhand. You're about as Western as the Fulton Fish Market. Ooh, I'm willing to go along with this Pioneer Day malarkey for 24 hours, but I'm developing an allergy to blue jeans and bow legs, even legitimate bow legs, like yours.
1: Did you know he was going to reenact the bank holdup this afternoon, Doctor?
2: Mort Toops and Wallace Wimple are going to play Bart Younger and his brother, Doc. I meet him outside the bank and I shoot him down dead. Going to be newsreels took up it and everything.
4: Oh, fine.
2: Yeah.
4: Fine. You'll be so busy mugging into the cameras they could walk off with the whole bank. You probably even fancied yourself getting a movie contract out of this.
1: Well, now that sure would be nice, wouldn't it, Paul? Might stick a big wad of chewing tobacco in your face and tell him you're Billy the Cod.
3: Oh. All I can say is you better have plenty 45 caliber cork plugs ready today, Sawbones. When Sheriff McGee starts throwing lead, every Boy Scout compass in town is going to be pointing straight at the cemetery.
4: Well, I don't know who first thought up this crackpot idea of Pioneer Day, rum-dum, but it's paying off handsomely for me. I've treated 3 cases of spur burns, 2 items of bar stool bursitis. And right now I've got a sachet down to the hotel for a strange case of a man with 2 hearts.
1: Heavenly days, 2 hearts.
4: 2 hearts, 2 clubs, and 1 diamond. Both the hearts were aces.
3: Ooh.
4: A thing like that can shorten a man's life considerably. So long now, Jimson Weed. No, no, no.
2: Afraid old Doc hasn't got any romance in his system. He thinks this Pioneer Day celebration is kind of childish.
1: Well, I'm inclined to agree with him, dearie. I know I'll be glad to get out of this long calico skirt.
2: Why?
1: Every time I look down and can't find my feet, I get panicky. When do we go downtown?
2: Anytime now. The bank holdup is scheduled to start for any minute.
1: Get ready to crouch and draw, partner. That knock ain't familiar.
3: Stand in front of me, Ma, so as I can draw a bead on the varmints over your shoulder.
1: Use both guns then, Paul. Always wanted my ears pierced for earrings. Come in.
5: Well, what do you know?
1: Mr. Oldtimer.
5: Hello there, kid.
2: Well, well, I'm glad to see you again, Oldtimer. I hear you've been in the Navy all this time.
5: In the CBs, Johnny. That's the men's department of the Navy.
1: Well, you're just in time to celebrate Pioneer Day in Wistful Vista, Mr. Oldtimer.
5: Pioneer Day, eh?
2: Yeah.
5: Wondered why everybody was wearing them high-heel boots and sombreros. Reminds me when I first come to this town 50 years ago. Come out with the Lewis and Clark expedition.
2: Horse feathers. The Lewis and Clark expedition was in 1803.
5: I says Lewis and Clark, Johnny.
2: Huh?
5: I come out with my brother Lewis to clerk in his grocery store.
1: Well, I guess you were sort of a pioneer here at that, weren't you, Mr. Oldtimer?
5: Daughter, I was one of the founders of the town. I'd have been here even earlier, but I caught the wrong schooner. Mine had a Mickey in it.
2: Well, how'd you like the Navy, old-timer, frankly?
5: Frankly, Johnny, I could take it or leave it. I could take it just about as long as I did and leave it with a glad cry. Yep. Had about all the bossing around from gold braid I could stand.
1: You mean commissioned officers?
5: No, I mean them blonde gals around the dock. Oh. You know me, kids. I'm a man's man till a woman shows up. Then I'm a girl's boy. Any girl's boy.
2: By the way, whatever became of your girl, Bessie?
5: Bessie. Was she the one with the big bay window that she used to wave to the fellers out of? Or was Bessie the little one that always carried the bunch of flowers so she could thumb her nosegay at you when you... Oh, shucks, kids, I don't remember Bessie.
1: Well, you always were getting engaged and unengaged to different ones, Mr. Oldtimer. You've broken more hearts than the man who cuts the celery at the Why Pay More cafeteria.
5: That's pretty good, daughter, but that ain't the way I hear it. One feller says to t'other feller, says, if these strikes keep up, it's going to be a long time before you can get a new car, ain't it? Yep, says t'other feller, but it's a great thing for the shoe industry. The pedestrians live so much longer. See you later, kid.
0: Billy Mills and the orchestra and my shawl.

0: town decorated, haven't they? It looks like a Roy Rogers movie set.
1: Yeah, and some of us characters are just as quick on the trigger, too. Oh, boy, oh, boy, oh, boy. Molly, get a load of old lady Carstairs in the pioneer costume. Oh, boy, oh, boy, oh, boy. Ain't she a dish?
0: Makes her look a little stout, doesn't
1: Ooh.
0: It? And if you make any remarks about a pig in a poke bonnet, I...
1: Oh, no. I never thought of anything making...
0: Well, hello there, Mrs. Carstairs.
2: How do you do, Mrs. McGee and Mr. McGee?
3: Never mind the Mr., ma'am. I ain't no dude. You're dressed in the sheriff of this here town. Homestead and hereabouts, are ye?
0: Why, sure, Pa. The Carstairs was right early pioneers hereabouts, wasn't they, Miss Carstairs?
2: Oh, yes. Grandpapa was a favorite with the Indians. He wore toupees, you know, which made scalping him a very simple operation. In the Cherokee Indian language, he was known as Old Cabin Keep Getting New Roof.
3: Never cotton much to redskins myself, ma'am. Even now, a coat of sunburn makes me reach for my Remington.
0: Pa, tell Miss Carstairs about the time you and Kit Carson met the Apaches at Sidewinder Gulch.
3: I don't recollect any such story, Ma.
0: It ain't a matter of memory, Pa. It's a matter of imagination.
3: Oh, sure it is. Well, sir, ma'am, it was just about sundown in the foothills of the Superstitions, in the heart of the Apache country. Me and Kit Carson was sitting around the water hole when all of a sudden, nothing happened. That made us suspicious. So we looked around, and there surrounding us on all sides was 200 Apaches.
2: Good heavens, Mr. McGee, how interesting.
0: What'd you do, Pa? Kill them all?
3: Nope. Kit started talking sign language to them.
2: Sign language?
3: Yep. First, Kit says, there's a Ford in your future. And the Indian whips right back with, standard stations have clean restrooms. So Kit says, grade crossing ahead. And the engine says, ever tried Johnson's wax on floors and furniture? Well, sir, we knew they had us there. On account of we didn't have any floors or furniture. So we clumb onto our cayuses and rid back to Fort Dodge.
2: You know, I always wondered what was meant by sign language.
0: Oh, Paul was expert at it, Miss Carstairs. Him and Wild Bill Board Hickox. You gotta be going now?
2: Yes, if you'll excuse me. I must be getting down to the tailor shop.
0: Having some clothes made, Millicent?
2: Not for myself, my dear. I'm having a little pair of blue jeans made for my fox terrier.
1: Blue jeans for your fox terrier? What's the idea, Kirsty?
2: Oh, it's just in the spirit of Pioneer Day, Mr. McGee.
1: Huh?
2: I thought it would be appropriate if his wagon was covered. Well, nice to see you. Good day.
1: Oh, brother, if his wagon was covered. Did you ever hear a worse joke?
0: No, but I bet we will in the next 3 minutes. Incidentally, just where are we going, McGee?
1: Down to the Bonton department store. Now, that's across the street from the bank. You see, in the old days, the Bonton was the last chance saloon. Real rugged joint.
0: Oh?
1: Now, when the bank holdup starts, I step out from the door and I start throwing lead right at him, see? And the bank...
0: Heavenly days, what's that?
1: It's across the street there. Guy in the frock coat and checkered vest in the back of that buckboard.
0: Oh, isn't that wonderful?
1: Yeah.
0: He's probably selling Princess Mahula's marvelous snake oil for man and bees. Come on, let's go over there.
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5: Yeah. Just a minute there, Slicker. Just a minute there.
3: Hold on there.
4: Ah, the sheriff. Yes. Get the horses ready, Hambone. What's the matter, Sheriff?
0: Well, Paul wants to know if you got yourself a peddling license for this here medicine show, stranger.
4: License, ma'am?
3: You hear Kirek, stranger. Failing you got a license, I got to take you to the calaboose. I represent the law hereabouts. We don't aim to have no fly-by-night drummers taking trade from the local merchants. We aim to build a little church in this here valley. Come now, son. Do I see your license or do you see our hoosegow?
4: I'll see you later. Let's go, Hambone. Hit the trail.
0: Why, you was aiming kind of high, weren't you, Paul?
3: Yes, Ma didn't want to wing the young'un. He might grow up to be a useful citizen yet. What time you think it is?
0: Well, I can't tell, Paul. Can't see the sun on account of this here sunbonnet.
3: Yep. Often thought of getting me a pocket watch. The chucks, they're all made way back east, and they got different time back there. Have to sit down.
7: Oh, McGee, look, here comes Mr. Wimple. Hello, Mr. Wimple.
1: Oh, hi, Wimp.
8: Hello, folks. My, isn't this Pioneer Day exciting?
1: Yeah, you betcha. You all set to reenact the bank holdup, Wimp?
8: Oh, yes, indeed, Mr. McGee.
1: Good.
8: Mark Toops and I were going to dash up on our horses.
1: Oh.
8: But we're coming in his Buick instead because horses always make me sneeze. We're both going to wear bananas over our faces, you know.
7: Bandanas, Mr. Wimple.
8: No, bananas, Mrs. McGee. We throw the skins down to foil pursuit.
1: Sweetie Face going to be watching the scene, Wimp?
8: Well, I'm sure I don't know, Mr. McGee. She may be too tired from her dancing to come downtown.
7: Dancing, Mr. Wimple? She taking a dancing lesson?
8: Well, I suppose you might call it that, Mrs. McGee. One of the power lines fell down in that windstorm last night, and Sweetie Face tried to pick it up this morning.
1: Oh.
8: When I left, she was still hanging onto it and dancing around like everything.
1: Why, my gosh, Wimp, she might be electrocuted that way.
8: Yes.
7: Is she still mistreating you, Mr. Wimple?
8: Oh, we have our little moments, Mrs. McGee. She gets impulsive, and I lose my temper, I'm afraid.
1: Oh.
8: Last night, after one of our arguments, I went downtown and bought 5 pounds of raw meat.
1: Well, good for you, Wimp. Did you eat it all?
8: Oh, no. I put it on my eye, Mr. McGee. Well, goodbye now. I'll see you at the bank.
7: You know, McGee, one of these days, Mr. Wimple is going to
3: hold
7: turn up...
3: Hold it, Ma, hold it. Look yonder. Here comes Panaman Perry Bodkin and his pitch-pipe posse. Must be a trailing somebody.
9: Here they come, riding hard.

0: went that away.
1: Which way did you go?
2: She says they went that away.
3: Oh, they went that away.
1: Which way did you go?
3: They went that away.
4: Which way did you go?
3: They went this

0: about time for the gunplay to start, isn't it, McGee?
1: Yeah, and I hope those newsreel guys are on their toes, too. I told them to focus on my left profile. I told them to focus on my left profile on account of because, well, howdy there, Mr. Mayor. Mr. Mayor. Ma, curtsy to the mayor.
0: Howdy, Your Honor. You're as welcome a sight as unbranded steer.
2: Thank you, Mr. McGee. Hello, McGee.
1: All set for the bank hold up the trivia? Got my holsters tied down and my trigger fingers itching.
2: You sound very authentic as a sheriff, McGee.
1: Yes, didn't I?
2: Yes, you did. Had any trouble so far today?
0: Nary a mite, Mr. Mayor. Folks been giving old two-gun McGee a wide berth. Needs one, too, the way he rolls around in his sleeve.
2: Incidentally, McGee, how did you get appointed sheriff for today, anyway?
1: How do you mean? What do you mean, how did I get appointed? I thought up this whole bank robbery stunt, didn't I? Who should ought to have been deserving it better than me?
2: Okay. I was merely asking, McGee.
1: Oh.
2: I guess you were the one who remembered that the James boys once held up this bank.
0: Not the James boys, Mr. Mayor. No. Bart Younger it was.
1: Yeah.
0: Bart Younger and his brother, Much.
1: Much was the older Younger.
2: How was that again, McGee?
1: I says Bart Younger was the younger Younger. Much was older.
0: Much older?
1: Yeah, Much.
2: You say that the older Younger was Much Younger?
1: Yeah.
2: Well, if the older Younger was Much Younger, how could the younger Younger have been Much? I mean, older. I mean, if the older...
0: Well, you see, it's like this, Your Honor. Bart the younger Younger, yeah, was quite respectable at first. He was even an elder in the church.
1: Yeah, yeah. Just the younger Younger was an elder. The elder Younger...
2: Oh, wait. Wait a minute, please. Now, let me get this straight.
0: Oh, of course. What don't you understand, Mr. Mayor?
2: Any of it. You say there were two Youngers, Bart and Much.
1: Exactly. Much was the older Younger. The younger Younger was the elder.
2: Well, if the younger Younger was an elder Younger, how did the older elder, Much Younger, I mean, if Bart was not an elder, simply older than the younger Younger, which is to say that the elder...
0: Ah, you're getting it now. Go on.
2: This doesn't make sense. Just because a man is an elder doesn't make an older younger. I mean, the younger brother...
1: Much?
2: Much was younger than older. Younger. Younger than the elder. The older was the... It was the man... It was... McGee. Will you excuse me? I wish to make a telephone call.
0: Oh, important, Mr. Mayor?
2: Yes. Yes. I want to call Abbott and Costello.
1: What?
2: I want to know who's on first. Good day.
0: Well, I don't know how a man who gets as easily confused as he does ever got to be mayor.
1: Oh, well, the trivia. He's a simple soul. He just don't... Oh, my gosh. Time for the holdup. Look, there's the newsreel cameras. Everything is set.
0: Shall I wait here with you?
1: Sure. We're just using blank cartridges now, Molly. One side there, please, folks. One side. I'm playing the sheriff.
3: Oh, there goes the robbers into the bank.
4: They'll be lucky to get out with the money they got on them. You can't fill your fountain pen in there without three co-signers.
1: Now, take it easy, folks. Take it easy. Give me elbow room.
5: Yes, sir.
1: Now, when I come out, I'm a-coming out a-shooting.
0: Get them, Pa. Here they come. Who'd you say them bandits was?
1: Mort Toops and Wally Wimple.
0: Well, don't look like either one of them was Mr. Wimple to me. Too big in the...
1: Ah, there we go. Got them shooting irons, you varmints. It's Sheriff McGee you're talking to, you. Got them weepings, I tell you. I'm the law in these parts, and I am...
0: Heavenly days. Ooh. That was a real bullet, McGee. They broke the Bonton window.
1: Well, holy...
4: Well, what in the Sam? $80,000.
3: Oh, no, license plate. It's a clean getaway.
6: Hey, who thought up this dumb stunt anyway?
4: I name him McGee, the little twerp that played the sheriff.
6: Why the oil?
1: Hey, come on, Molly. Come on, Molly. Let's get out of here. I'm going to get home and farm a possum.
0: You mean a possum?
1: No, possum. I'm going to play dead for a few days.

0: I've been telling women about the wax method of housekeeping for many years, so when I visit a home, I naturally look to see if it's wax protected. 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
1: Did you hear what happened after the robbery?
2: No, I've been afraid to even stick my head out the door far enough to get the evening paper. What happened?
1: Well, the sweetie face found Mr. Wimple and Mr. Toops tied up in Wimple's garage.
2: Yeah?
1: They told her what happened, and she chased the robbers on her motorcycle and caught them at the county line.
2: Ooh, did she bring them back?
1: Yeah, but not alive.
2: You mean sweetie face? Oh, but that's murder. She can't do that. Taking the law into her own hands like that? Why, that's terrible. That's...
1: McGee?
2: Huh?
1: McGee, don't get so excited. It's just a radio show.
2: Oh, is that what it was? Good night.
1: Good night, all.

0: This Way They Go, sung by the King's Men, was written by Perry Butkin. This is Harlow Wilcox speaking for the makers of Johnson's Wax products for home and industry, inviting you all to be with us again next Tuesday night. Good night.
1: This is NBC, the national broadcasting company.

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2: Diamond Detective Agency, your plight is our delight.
3: Helen Asher speaking, a gal alone with just a phone.
2: Oh, clever, Helen, clever.
3: Thank you, sir. After all, you're not the only one who can make up corny slogans.
2: Easy, girl. You're crowding me.
3: Of course, I just might give up my slogans if you were on time for dinner tonight.
2: Well, that's the deal. I can't stand competition.
3: Seriously, Rick, I have a surprise for you tonight.
2: Oh? You inviting a preacher for dinner, maybe?
3: No, nothing like that. But I'm fixing the whole dinner myself, from soup to salad.
2: Oh, great Scott. $4 million and she can cook, too.
3: Well, you just remember to go easy on lunch. I want you to have an appetite by the time you get here.
2: Helen, I couldn't think of eating anything that would spoil my appetite. Besides, the automat won't take slugs anymore. Well, I do believe little old me has a little old client.
3: Must be mail. I don't hear your fangs clicking.
2: Oh, dear, you're so astute. Bye.
3: Bye.
4: You, Diamond.
2: That's right.
4: Well, what do you know? Odds were 10-1 I'd find you in.
2: You don't say.
4: Yeah, now get your hat, Paddle. It's 45 puts the odds in my favor. Now get up.
2: What are the odds on finding out what this is all about?
4: 100-1 right now. You'll find out soon enough, though. Now come on. And Diamond, don't try no tricks. You do, and it's even money, you'll be a dead man.
2: Well, some people collect stamps. Me, I collect strange visitors. And the character who led me downstairs to his car was one of the strangest I'd seen all week. He wore a loud check vest, purple sports coat, and bright yellow slacks. And every time he opened his mouth, he gave odds on something or other. We drove through town, finally pulled up in front of a ritzy apartment house. He led me back to an apartment on the first floor.
4: Hold it. This is it. Inside, Diamond. That's far enough. Hey, Janet! Janet!
5: I'm right here, Freddy. You don't have to...
4: I told you it was 4-1 I could... Bring him here.
5: Oh, you win the bet, Freddy. Oh, Mr. Diamond.
2: Oh, hello. Freddy, if you'd told me she was going to be here, you wouldn't have needed odds.
5: Oh, that's very sweet.
2: I'm a very sweet guy, especially with a gun in my back.
5: Oh, you can put it away now, Freddy, and take a walk. I want to speak to Mr. Diamond alone.
4: Oh.
5: Freddy!
4: Okay, okay. Only the odds are 3-1 I should stick around.
5: Mr. Diamond, I need your help. I suggested this to Freddy, and he said he'd bring you. I had no idea he'd force you to come.
2: Well, skip the apologies, honey. Just why do you need my help?
5: My name is Janet Collins. My brother is Bert Collins. Does that name mean anything to you?
2: Well, all depends. There was a Bert Collins sentenced to the electric chair a few months ago. Same one?
5: Yes, but he isn't guilty, Mr. Diamond. Bert was convicted of murdering a bookie, but he didn't. He tried to tell his story in court, but they wouldn't believe him.
2: And I take it you want to tell me his story now.
5: Exactly.
2: Well, I'm listening.
5: Bert went into the pool room to see this bookie about a loan. While he was talking to him, a stranger came in and shot the bookie. Said something about getting even. And the stranger dropped the gun and ran.
2: And what did Bert do all this time?
5: Well, he was stunned. He bent over the body and picked up the gun just as the police rushed in. It looked like he did it. Only he's innocent, Mr. Diamond.
2: Honey, as I remember it, your brother had a fair trial. 12 men disagree with you about his guilt.
5: I know that. But there's one man who can prove he told the truth.
2: Oh? Well, keep talking.
5: There was a witness to the murder. A little racketeer named Tony Garibaldi was in the pool room when it happened. He saw the stranger come in and kill the bookie.
2: Why didn't this come out at the trial?
5: Because we couldn't find Tony.
2: We?
5: Freddy, Bert's lawyer, and myself. We have witnesses who swear they saw Tony enter the pool room and rush out after the shooting.
2: But you haven't got Tony.
5: No. He's the only one who can prove Bert is innocent. Unless we find Tony by tomorrow, it'll be too late. Please take the case, Mr. Diamond. Find Tony Garibaldi.
2: Well, I can give it a try. This is a big city, though. Tony could be hiding anywhere.
5: I know it's a hard job, but I'll pay the usual fee, and I'll be very grateful, Mr. Diamond. Very grateful.
2: Mm-hmm. Well, save the gratitude for later, dear, after we find Tony Garibaldi. Oh, Diamond, a pretty face, a sob story, and you get into the screwiest cases. Find a cheap racketeer out of 7 million people. I wonder what kind of odds Freddie would have given me on that. I caught a cab back to my office, picked up my card, then drove down to the 5th Precinct. I was hoping Lieutenant Walt Levinson could give me some lead on Tony Garibaldi.
6: Oh, good morning, Mr. Diamond.
2: Mr. Diamond? Well, so formal.
6: New policy. Commissioner decided we were getting too lax here at the 5th Precinct. Henceforth, we are to treat visitors with dignity and respect.
7: You don't say.
6: Yeah, and stop grinning. What do you want down here, anyway?
2: Oh, I'm working on a case. You remember Bert Collins?
6: And how? Grilled him after he was arrested.
2: Tough boy. Mm-hmm. Well, I'm working to springing.
6: Yeah, he was one of the... What? Are you crazy? Collins gets the chair tomorrow night.
2: I know, but his sister says he's innocent.
6: And you believed her?
2: I don't know. She wants me to find a punk named Tony Garibaldi. Says Tony witnessed the murder and can prove Bert didn't do it.
6: Oh, yeah, I remember. That's what Bert told us. We tried to locate Tony, but he's dropped out of circulation.
2: You think Tony really saw the murder?
6: Who knows? Guy next door to the pool room said he saw Tony enter and come out later after the shots. Look, Rick, there's no doubt that Bert did it. The patrolman on the beat rushed in, found him standing over the body with a gun in his hand.
2: Mm-hmm. Well, then why is Tony hiding? And why would Bert's sister want me to find Tony unless he was sure he could free her brother?
6: All I know is we had all the evidence against Bert that we needed. He tried to borrow money from the bookie. Bookie refused. They had a fight. Bert shot him. Open and shut case.
2: Maybe it is, maybe it isn't, Walt. I'm still going looking for Tony Garibaldi. Any leads on him?
6: Yeah, I'm afraid not. Chances are some of the petty rackets might know where he is. Tony's worked all the cheap rackets, got a lot of friends.
2: Well, I guess I start covering the petty rackets then, huh?
6: Yeah, good luck, Rick. Bert is innocent. I'd hate to see him burn.
2: Well, if I find Tony, I'll bring him into you here.
6: I'm glad you said if. If you find Tony and if he can clear Bert Collins.
2: That's right, Fatty. If. New York is a big city, and like any big city, it has a lot of rackets. Everything from fake panhandlers to phony insurance salesmen. But someone in these rackets might know where I could find Tony Garibaldi. So I began checking. One racket after another, charity rackets, used car rackets, everything. Yeah, a lot of people knew Tony, but they hadn't seen him in months, or so they said. It was late afternoon by the time I pulled up in front of Sneezy Williams' apartment. A few years back, Sneezy had organized every pickpocket in town, formed a sort of a union. There was a chance he might know Tony's whereabouts. I got out of my car and started for his apartment.
8: Don't turn around, Dan.
2: It couldn't be your finger sticking in my back, could it, friend?
8: No, it couldn't be. Walk toward that alley, Diamond, or I'll put a hole right through you.
2: That's a pleasant thought. Now, pal, if this is a stick-up, you're in for a disappointment. The only green stuff in my wallet is moss.
8: Shut up and don't turn around. That's far enough. Diamond, I hear you've been looking for me.
2: Oh, you're Garibaldi?
8: Shut up. I'll do the talking, Diamond. I don't know what your angle is in this or why you're after me, but I want you to lay off.
2: Well, why are you hiding, Tony? What are you afraid of?
8: Never mind that. Now, look, I've heard you're a right guy. I hate to do this, but you've got to understand I'm not kidding. Keep away from me, or next time you won't get off so easy.
2: Tony, listen to me.

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0: After making more than 2,000 weekly examinations of hundreds of smokers from coast to coast, smokers with normal throats who smoked only Camels for 30 days, noted throat specialists reported
1: not one single case of throat irritation due to smoking Camels.
0: That's proof of mildness. Proof offered by no other cigarette.
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0: You'll soon see how mild, how flavorful, how thoroughly enjoyable a cigarette can be.
1: You'll see how well Camels agree with your throat. Pack after pack, week after week.

0: Back to Richard Diamond, Private Detective, starring Dick Powell.
1: I was looking for a little racketeer named Tony Garibaldi. Only instead of finding him, Tony found me. And he left a bump on my head as a not too gentle reminder that he didn't appreciate me searching for him. But now I was even more determined to find him for two good reasons. One, he might save Bert Collins from the chair. And two, I wanted to repay him for that crack on the head with interest. After I'd come to in the alley, I went to a cafe on the corner, smoked four Camels, had two cups of coffee, and washed my face. I felt much better as I walked back up the street to Sneezy Williams' apartment. I climbed the stairs and knocked on Sneezy's door. When the door opened, Sneezy stood there, his face screwed up like he'd just bitten into an unripe persimmon, then... Relief spread over his pudgy features, and he held out his hand.
2: Ricky Diamond. Long time no see.
1: How are you, Sneezy?
2: Bad, Ricky. Awful bad. Come on in.
1: Well, thanks. Ooh, what's that smell?
2: Fumes from my vaporizer over there on the table. I gotta breathe them. It clears up my head.
1: Oh. I hear you've gone up in the world, Sneezy. Pickpocket union, huh?
2: Diaper, please, don't use that word pickpocket. In the trade, we call them cadets.
1: Oh, well, I'm sorry. I didn't mean to be disrespectful.
2: A common mistake. Mm. Yeah, I organize the boys. It keeps them out of each other's territory, and I get a percentage of all their takes.
1: Mm. Well, that explains the fancy apartment.
2: Uh-huh. Only what good's dough when you're a sick man like me? I got a cold all year round. I've been under a mustard plaster so long, I feel like a hot dog. What brings you here, Ricky?
1: I'm looking for a man, Sneezy. Thought you might know where I could find him.
2: Well, it all depends. Come on, let's sit over here by the vaporizer. I gotta sniff those fumes. Who you after, Rick?
1: Guy by the name of Tony Garibaldi.
2: Tony, huh?
1: You know him?
2: Oh, sure. Worked for me a few years back. I haven't seen him lately, though.
1: Where was he living when you knew him, Sneezy?
2: No, let's see. Excuse me a sec. Ooh, them fumes feel good.
1: About Tony.
2: Huh? Oh, yeah. I should know it. Sure. He lived with his mother. Yeah, that's a nice old lady. I've been over there a few times.
1: Over where, Sneezy? What's the address?
2: The address, Ooh, them fumes. You know, these vaporizers come pretty high these days. This one set me back $10.
1: All right, Sneezy, here's $10.
2: Vicky, you are a kindred soul.
1: Just make with the address, Sneezy.
2: Yeah, the old lady runs a dry cleaning shop over on 79th and 3rd. Right on the corner, you can't miss it. Ooh, them foo. Ooh.
1: Gesundheit. That last one must have registered on the Caltech seismograph. I left Sneezy with another Gesundheit and went out the door before he blew me out. Then I went to my car, drove across town to the cleaning shop on 79th and 3rd. Inside, I found a tired-looking old lady marking clothes.
3: Yes? You have come for clothes?
1: No, Mrs. Garibaldi. I'm looking for your son.
3: Tony?
1: Tony.
3: What is it you want with him?
1: I'd like to talk to him.
3: Your friend, the police?
1: Well, indirectly, yes.
3: Go away.
1: Now, Mrs. Garibaldi...
3: Go away. You're not dressed like a policeman. You're not from the police. You wish to harm my Tony. Go away.
1: Mrs. Garibaldi, your son's in a lot of trouble. He might be able to save an innocent man from dying. I intend to find him.
3: Tony is in trouble, yes, I know. He comes here months ago, tells me he must hide. He does not tell me why. Why must Tony hide from men like you? Why?
1: Your son witnessed a murder.
3: This is a crime?
1: No, but Tony ran away. Now, if he tells what he really saw, perhaps an innocent man will go free.
3: Tony is a good boy. He wouldn't have wished harm to innocent man.
1: Perhaps Tony's afraid, Mrs. Garibaldi. Afraid some harm will come to him if he tells the truth.
3: Is this true?
1: No, the police will protect your son. But they can't protect him if they don't know where he is. He's in more danger now.
3: How do I know you speak the truth? You're not from the police. I know you're not harmed, Tony, yourself.
1: You can check with the police. Lieutenant Levinson, 5th Precinct. He'll vouch for me.
3: Oh, I do not know. You would not tell me to check unless you spoke the truth. But I do not know.
1: Where's Tony living, Mrs. Garibaldi?
3: Tony says I'm not to tell anyone.
1: Your son's afraid. People in fear don't think clearly. Now, where's Tony?
3: Tony's a good boy. It is no good. He must hide.
1: Where is he?
3: Tony must hide no more. Tony must tell the truth. If I do wrong, me, I be forgiven, but I will tell you where Tony hides.
1: Mrs. Garibaldi wrote the address on a slip of paper. I called Janet Collins and asked her to meet me at Tony's hideout. Together, we might be able to persuade him to tell the truth about the murder. When I got to Tony's rooming house, Janet hadn't arrived yet, so I went up alone. And after 5 flights, I didn't bother to knock.
4: What's
1: that? Hello, Tony.
4: Diamonds.
1: Yeah. Now, punk, we'll have a little talk.
4: You get out of here. Leave me alone.
1: Now, stay right there, Tony. I've got the gun this time. And I'm itching to pay you back for that wallop in the alley.
4: I had to do that, Diamond. You don't understand.
1: Well, then suppose you enlighten me. Who are you hiding from?
4: You know as well as I do. They hired you to find me, didn't they?
1: It all depends. Who do you mean by they?
4: Colin's sister Janet and that Freddy character. They hired you, didn't they?
1: That's right. To find a chicken-hearted punk who might be able to save Bert Collins from the chair. You're quite a guy, Tony. Let Bert die because you're afraid you'll risk your own neck.
4: Oh, come off it, Mr. Diamond. You must know why they want me. Sure, I was in the pool room the night of the murder. That's why I gotta hide.
1: I don't follow you, Tony. Now, who was it you saw?
4: You're trying to tell me you don't know.
1: I never ask questions if I know the answers.
4: Okay, then, here's your answer. Sure, I seen the killer. It was Bert Collins.
1: What?
4: I was at a back table. Bert come in. He didn't see me. And after the shots, I got out of there fast.
1: Ah, you're lying, Tony. Why are you hiding if Bert really did it? He's been convicted. He can't harm you.
4: No, but his sister and that Freddy guy can. After the murder, they got in touch with me. Told me I had to swear I saw a stranger come in and kill the bookie. They told me I had to swear Bert didn't do it.
1: So that's why you ran?
4: Sure, I didn't want to get in trouble with the law. But if I didn't lie, I'd be killed, so I hid out.
1: Tony, if what you say is true, I'm the biggest stoop in town.
4: You gotta believe me, Mr. Diamond. I swear I tell the truth. And please don't tell them where I'm hiding, please.
1: It's too late for that, Tony. They already know.
4: What?
1: Yeah, come on. Let's get out of here. We'll get you to a safer place, and then we'll have...
5: Hold it right there, kiddies. Odds of 5-1, I'll pull a trigger.
1: Well, well, well. Yellow vest, purple sports coat, and gray gun. Freddy, you're a regular Technicolor nightmare.
6: Better drop your gun, Diamond.
1: Hello, Janet.
6: Drop it. That's a sweet little boy.
4: You believe me now, Mr. Diamond?
1: Yeah, Tony, only don't rub it in.
6: Diamond, I'm sorry this has to be. I wanted you to find Tony, but I wish you hadn't talked to him.
1: Oh, Janet, you're a dreamer. This won't work. Even if Tony does swear Bert's innocent, the police will break his story. Your brother dies in the chair tomorrow night, and a lie can't save him.
6: We'll see about that. It's a chance, anyway.
1: Well, what about it, Tony? You gonna let him take you downtown and lie for them?
4: Well, I don't know.
6: I know Tony, Diamond. Don't try and fill him with false bravado. He knows what Freddy'll do with him. Unless he does exactly what we tell him. Don't you, Tony?
5: Yeah, kid, you know. And the odds are 50-1 you'll say just what we want you to say.
4: I'm sorry, Mr. Diamond. I guess I gotta do what they want.
1: Oh, don't be a fool, Tony.
5: Shut up, Diamond. You've talked enough.
6: Freddy, I'll leave you here with Diamond. Tony and I'll wait in the car. Don't be long. Come on, Tony.
4: Diamond.
5: Now then, Diamond. Just you and me.
1: You make the most brilliant statements, Freddy.
5: Yeah, and the odds are... Hey, keep your hands out of your pocket.
1: Oh, take it easy, Freddy. There couldn't be a gun in this pocket. Just got a half dollar. See?
5: What's the idea?
1: Well, Freddy, old boy, the way I see it, I'm about to be shot.
5: That's even money, all right.
1: Well, I can't figure out whether to die a hero trying to rush you or just stand here and wait for you to shoot.
5: Huh?
1: Now, either way I die, So I might as well decide which way I want it. Thought I might flip a coin.
5: Diamond, you must be a little off, huh?
1: Oh, Freddie, I didn't admit it before, but you see, I'm crazy about gambling, too, just like you.
5: Yeah,
1: huh? Sure, sure. You can appreciate a sportsman wanting to go out like this to die on a gamble.
5: I don't know.
1: Oh, Freddie, relax. Either way, I die. Now, I'll flip the coin, 2 out of 3. Heads, I die rushing you. Tails, I wait for you to shoot.
5: It is sort of interesting.
1: Here we go. Up. There. Tails.
5: You're right.
1: 2 out of 3. Up.
5: What is it?
1: Heads.
5: Well, go on. This one tells the tale.
1: Yeah, Freddy, this one tells the tale. I held the coin against my thumb. Freddy was interested now. He was the type who liked any kind of a bet, and in this one, the odds were all in his favor. But I always did like long shots. I flipped the coin high. Only this time, I didn't catch it. I let it fall to the floor, and Freddy's eyes followed it. This was what I needed. I threw him off balance, and the gun went clattering to the floor. Then my right hand plowed into a yellow vest, and my left hand followed through. And that took care of Freddy. But there was still Janet outside with Tony in the car. I stripped Freddy of his purple sport coat, put it on, and went downstairs. Outside, I saw Janet and Tony in a blue sedan parked at the curb. I lowered my head and went around to Janet's side as fast as I could.
6: Get in the other side, Freddy. Oh, Diamond!
1: No, take it easy, honey.
6: Let me go!
1: Oh, just relax now. You'll go somewhere in a minute. Tony.
4: Yeah?
1: Run out the corner and get the cop of the beat to take care of our little friends, will you? And make it snappy. I got a date at 7 o'clock. I wonder how Helen would like me in a purple sport jacket.

0: I beg your pardon, Helen, dear?
1: I said,
0: Well, that's what I thought you said. Now, dear, please stop staring at me. It makes me self-conscious.
1: Oh, I just can't help it, Rick. I don't think it's right for a woman to tell a man how to dress.
0: I agree.
1: Only sometimes. Well, that purple sport jacket.
0: I was wondering when you'd notice it.
1: Well, I noticed it when you first came in. I'm just getting over the shock.
0: Oh, I knew you'd like it, dear. Wait until you see my red, white, and blue slacks. I'm saving them for Lincoln's birthday.
1: Oh, now, Rick, what's come over you?
0: Personality, dear. Now, settle back and listen to your colorful boyfriend sing a sweet song.
1: Oh, what a way to spend an evening. A purple coat, a piano, and a private detective. And I'm the gal who graduated from Vassar.

0: That was very nice.
1: Thank you.
0: Only I'm surprised you didn't sing a louder tune to go with your clothes.
1: Oh, Helen, Helen, from your tone, one would think you didn't approve of my new apparel.
0: Yes, one would, wouldn't one? Mm. One would also... No, Rick. Rick? Rick? Rick.
1: Yes, dear.
0: More.
1: Well, I'd be romantic tonight.
0: Romantic, nothing. As long as you wear that jacket, I'd rather keep my eyes closed. Come here. Oh, that was very nice.
1: Thank you.
0: Only I'm surprised you didn't sing a louder tune to go with your clothes.
1: Oh, Helen, Helen, from your tone, one would think you didn't approve of my new apparel.
0: Yes, one would, wouldn't one? Mm. One would also... No, Rick. Rick? Rick? Rick.
1: Yes, dear.
0: More.
1: Well, I'd be romantic tonight.
0: Romantic, nothing. As long as you wear that jacket, I'd rather keep my eyes closed. Come here.

0: most, doctors in all branches of medicine, the brand name most was Camel.
1: Why don't you smoke Camels, too? 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

Tonight's transcribed adventure of Richard Diamond was written and directed by Dick Carr with music by Frank Worth. Virginia Gregg played the part of Helen Asher, and Alan Reed was Lieutenant Levinson. Others in the cast were Herb Butterfield, Gene Bates, and Parley Bear. Be sure to listen to another great Camel show, Vaughn Monroe and the Camel Caravan, every Saturday night. Here's Prince Albert, the National Joy Smoke.

0: 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It's smooth, cool smoking. And say, there's more tobacco in the pocket tin now. So get Prince Albert tomorrow.
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0: kid. There's a guy here to see
1: you. Tell him I'm busy punching this bag.
2: You're not too busy to see me, kid.
1: No? Well, that's what you think.
2: That's what I know. Stop punching that bag, kid. I want to talk to you.
1: Get lost, will you?
2: I leave without talking to you. It might cost you plenty, kid. Still want me to go?
1: What's this about costing me plenty?
2: I thought that would change your mind. Kid, you fight Savini Friday night in the arena, right?
1: Yeah, that's right.
2: Yeah, you look good, kid. Look like you're in shape.
1: Never mind about me. What about you? Who are you? What do you want?
2: Me? I'm just a nice, quiet guy that wants to make you a present. That's who I am. A present of 10,000 clams.
1: Yeah? What's the gimmick?
2: Nothing.
1: Huh?
2: Nothing very tough, that is. All you gotta do is let Savini cop the Duke Friday night.
1: What? You want me to throw the fight? You're out of your mind. Now get out of here and stay out. Go ahead, beat it. I got work to do.
2: Work can wait, kid.
1: Well, I'll beat...
2: And don't get right hand happy with me. It just ain't right to slug a guy who offers you 10,000 bucks.
1: I said beat it, didn't I?
2: Yeah, you did. But maybe you didn't understand what I said before.
1: I heard you and you heard me.
2: Sure. But I still think you're gonna let Savini win Friday night.
1: Are you crazy?
2: Uh-uh. But you are if you don't do like I say. Savini, Friday night.
1: I told you to take a powder, mister.
2: There better be plenty doing. Better let Savini drop you, kid, or you may get dropped by something a little more permanent than a punch.
3: And now meet Dick Calmer as Boston Blackie. Enemy to those who make him an enemy. Friend to those who have no friend.
4: Sorry to have to drag you up to my apartment, Mary, but I have to get that report to Kingston in the mail right away.
5: Just what would Charlie Kingston do without you, Blackie? Go broke?
4: Oh, he'd get someone else to run his... Uh-oh, there's the telephone.

0: And I know why it's ringing, too. Somebody's in trouble.
1: Oh, now, Mary, not every phone call means trouble.
0: Can you remember one that didn't?
1: Sure, the last time you called me. But maybe you're right at that.
2: Blackie!
1: Hello.
3: Boston Blackie, please.
1: Speaking.
3: Blackie, this is Larry Dawes.
1: Who?
3: Larry Dawes, the fighter. The sports writers call me the Kid.
1: Oh, the Kid?
3: Yeah.
1: You're fighting in the arena this Friday, aren't you?
3: I don't know. I'm supposed to, but something's come up. I don't know what to do.
1: What do you mean?
3: Well, Blackie, this morning a guy offered me $10,000 to let Savini win Friday night.
1: What did you tell him?
3: I told him to get lost, and then he threatened me. And look, I'm not afraid of a right to the jaw, but I can't outpunch a bullet. What'll I do?
1: Go to the police and fast.
3: But that's asking for more trouble than I've already got, isn't it?
1: No. You go to the police and leave the rest to them and to me. Look, do you know this guy's name?
3: No, I don't. Oh, he said he'd contact me.
1: Good. After you've seen the police and this guy gets in touch with you, arrange to meet him in your room. And from there on, don't worry about anything but putting Savini down for the count.
4: Hear anything in the Kid's room yet, Barney?
5: No, nothing yet, Inspector Faraday.
4: You sure the dictaphone is working?
5: Oh, sure. It's working all right. We tested it. It's 100%.
4: Well, we ought to hear something soon, then. You better give me a set of earphones, too, huh?
5: Yeah. Here you are. There.
3: Oh, hi. Come in.
5: Did you hear it?
4: Yeah. Listen.
6: Hello, Kid. Been doing some thinking, huh?
3: Yeah, I have. That's why I sent for you. Sit down.
6: Okay. You ready to listen to reason?
3: Yeah, maybe. Now, what's the pitch, Mr.?
6: My name's Larson. I gave you the lowdown at the gym.
3: Yeah, well, there was too much going on. I'd like to get it straight.
6: A school kid could figure what I want you to do, Kid. Just take the first good smack Savini throws in the arena Friday night and don't get up.
4: Did you hear that?
3: What's in it for me if I do?
6: I told you, $10,000. That's a lot of money for a young guy.
3: Yeah, I know it is. And what's in it for me if I don't let Savini win?
6: You're too smart to let that happen, ain't you, Kid?
3: Maybe I'm too smart to hit the canvas for a guy who isn't even figured to land a punch on me.
6: Now, look, Kid. I told you at the gym, and I'll tell you again. If you like breathing, you better see that Savini wins.
4: I've heard enough, Barney. Let's go get him.
5: You bet, Inspector.
4: Better have your gun ready. This guy with the Kid sounds as if he might pack her on.
5: Yeah, I'm all set.
4: Here we go, then.
7: I tell you, I won't do
4: you
7: it.
4: You won't have to, Kid. Cops, stay where you are.
8: Oh,
4: you
8: no,
4: are.
8: I won't. No, you won't.
4: All right, Barney, let's
7: you
4: go.
7: Don't have to, Inspector.
4: Nice work, Kid.
5: Wow, what a punch you got there, Kid. Do that to Savini come Friday, you'll be a one-punch fight.
7: Yeah, thanks, officer. I'll do it. Savini's a fighter, not a fixer. And fighters I like to mix with.
9: Did you post bond for Larson, Harry?
5: Yeah, Mr. Thompson, just about a half hour ago.
1: Good. And he ought to be here any minute.
5: Well, I talked to him. He said he was going to his hotel first. But he'll be up to see you soon. He's sore.
9: He's sore? I suppose he thinks I'm happy.
5: Well, he didn't say how he figured you were feeling. Here he is now.
9: Better be. Bated, I want to talk to him alone.
5: Okay.
9: Stick around in there where you can hear me in case there's trouble.
5: I got you.
9: Come in. Hello, Larson.
10: Hello, Thompson.
9: Oh, now look, take that sour look off your face. Things aren't as bad as all that.
10: Things aren't bad, huh? The cops got me, and what's more, they have all the proof they need to send us to jail.
9: Us, Larson? You're having a little pronoun trouble.
10: Oh, no, I'm not. Who sent me to the Kid? You. Who told me to make my offer? You. Who's running this whole show? You.
9: But who's gonna take the rap? You.
10: Oh, no, I'm not.
9: Oh, yes, you are. Look, Larson, don't be a fool. We just moved into town. Nobody around knows anything about me or any of the other boys. The only one they have a line on is you.
10: Yeah, but the cops have put the heat on me. They know I'm not working alone.
9: They'll think you are if you say so and keep on saying so.
10: Oh, that's fine. It's great. Then I go to jail and you and the rest of the boys go get lost someplace.
9: Well, get smart, will you? You won't get much for this. 2 years, maybe. Three. Keep your mouth shut about the rest of us. You'll be well paid.
10: How well?
9: I'll take care of you. I don't believe in double-crossing anyone. It isn't healthy. Keep your mouth shut, Larson. Tell the police you're an independent operator. Take the rap, and when you get out, you'll have a nice bank account.
10: All right, Thompson, I'll do it. But what about the Kid? He's the real cause of all this trouble.
9: Don't worry about the Kid. We'll take care of him. We'll make a nice example of him, just in case the other pugs in this town believe that honesty pays more than we do.
2: Look, Larson, yawn in my face once more, and I'll have them raise your bail so high, the United States Treasury can't post your bond.
8: Is there a law against being bored, Inspector Faraday?
2: Bored, are you? Well, if you're bored sitting in my office, you're going to turn into stone sitting in your cell up the river. Look, Larson, I've got you. I've got the goods on you, and I can put you away for years. I'm going to throw the book at you if you don't talk.
11: What do you want me to talk about? The birds and the bees?
2: You know what I want you to talk about. Who's your boss? Who sent you to the kid to fix the kid Savini fight? How big is your organization? Who's in it?
8: How much does the answer pay? $64?
2: Look, you're going to be put where you won't even hear a radio for 10 years unless you get smart and tell me...
8: Tell me, pretty maiden.
2: Tell me, you grinning idiot. Are you working for a syndicate and who's the brains?
8: Why don't you give up, Faraday? I told you 50 times if I told you once. I'm a lone operator. It was my own idea to go to the kid. The 10 grand I offered him was to come out of my own pocket.
2: I don't believe it.
8: Here we go again.
2: And we're going again and again until you tell me the truth.
8: My dear Inspector Faraday, I cannot tell a lie. I did it with my own little racket. Now, will you stop asking me questions?
2: Will you stop lying to me? All right, Larson, you win. But believe me, when you come up for trial, you lose.
1: Hello, kid.
7: Oh, hello, Blackie.
1: Are you going to treat Savini the way you've been treating that punching bag?
7: Yeah, I hope so. Trouble is, Savini can punch back.
1: Everything all right? No more trouble?
7: No more trouble, Blackie. I'm sure glad I came to you.
1: I didn't do anything, kid. All I did was make a suggestion. It was the police who did all the work.
7: Well, anyhow, you gave me the right steer when you told me to go to the cops. I was afraid till until you said it would be safe.
1: A lot of people in trouble would get out of trouble a lot sooner, a lot more easily, if they'd go to the police with their problem.
7: Yeah, well, I sure got out of my jam with one punch. I hear Larson's out on bail, though.
1: Yeah, they're rushing his trial. The grand jury hears the case against him today. If he is out, it won't be for long.
7: That's swell. You coming to the fight Friday night?
1: Oh, nothing will keep me...
12: Yes, sir.
7: Hey, what goes on?
12: Nice work, pal.
7: What's the idea, you guys?
12: The idea's good, kid. We want Blackie to sleep while we take care of you.
7: Yeah. Oh, no, you don't.
12: Okay, chum. Blackie's out good. Not take this jack handle. Yeah. Let's go to work on the kid.
13: And now back to Boston Blackie. The prize fighter known as the Kid is offered $10,000 to throw his fight the coming Friday. He not only refuses the bribe, but calls Blackie for help. Blackie sends him to the police, who arrange a meeting between the boxer and the gambler, and catch the gambler repeating the offer. Out on bail, the gambler goes to his boss, who tells him to take the rap alone, and he'll be well paid. Later, while Blackie visits the Kid, Blackie is knocked out by two mugs who then attack the boxer with a jackhandle. As we return to our story, Inspector Faraday is throwing water in the unconscious Blackie's face.
2: Throw some more water on him, Barney.
14: Yes, Inspector.
2: Come on, Blackie, wake up. Snap out of it, pal. Come on, come on.
15: Hey, what am I doing? Drowning?
2: You needed a little water to bring you to, Blackie. What were you hit with, the ceiling?
15: Why, I don't know, I... Oh, hello, Faraday.
2: You all right?
15: Uh-huh, I think so. But, ouch! Something new has been added to my head.
2: Now, that bump will go down.
15: Yes, but not as fast as I did. Hey, where's the kid?
2: They just took him away in an ambulance.
15: An ambulance?
2: Yeah, he was badly beaten up, Blackie. They must have used a crowbar or something on him. But he'll recover.
15: I hope.
2: Yeah, don't worry, he will. What happened here?
15: Well, I don't know. I was talking to the kid when something hit me from behind and I went out. But I have an idea what happened.
2: Larson?
15: Faraday, we can pick up a dozen like Larson and still have nothing till we get the guy who's in back of this fixed ring.
2: How do we do that?
15: It's going to be tough. So is my beard. I need a shave.
2: A fine time to worry about getting a shave.
15: I'm not worrying only about a shave, pal. You know that barbershop in the Rostrum building?
2: Sure, I know it. Why?
15: I understand that anybody who knows his way around that shop can place a bet on anything he likes.
1: I'm going over there, Faraday.
5: Yeah?
1: I'm going to that barber shop to see if I can find out who's trimming the suckers in this town.
9: Next. Who's next?
14: Thanks. I am.
9: Here you are, barber.
14: Shave
1: once over lightly. No hot towel. And no talk.
9: No talk. In a hurry, eh? He on the business?
1: Yeah.
9: I'm gonna be here long?
1: That depends.
9: Depends? On what? The weather?
1: No, it depends on how the action is. Hey, keep that soap out of my mouth.
9: Oh, sorry. You got a nice curly beard. Hey, you were looking for a little action?
1: I might be.
9: What do you mean, you might be?
1: Well, I'd like to place a few on that fight Friday night.
9: The fight at the arena?
1: Yeah.
9: The kid ain't fighting, you know.
1: Yeah, so I heard.
9: Well, look, I call somebody over if you like.
1: I'd like.
9: Okay. Hey, Addy.
16: Yeah?
9: A fella here wants to talk to you.
5: Yeah, what's he want to talk to me about?
9: Italian.
1: I'd like to place a few on that fight Friday night at the arena.
5: Oh, now would you, Mike? Sorry, I don't know you. You could be the law.
1: Oh, do I look like a cop?
5: Well, the trouble with plainclothes cops is they never look like plainclothes cops. But okay, you ain't the law. So if you ain't the law, now who are you?
1: Just a guy looking for a little action on the fight Friday night.
5: Who do you like?
1: Johnson by a knockout. I got 15 grand, and I'll take the odds. 2-1, aren't they?
5: That's right. Savini's a favorite, and you like Johnson. 15 grand worth, huh? Now, you must know something. Or, absolutely nothing.
1: What do you have to be in this town, a genius to make a bet?
5: When he's getting shaved, I'll let you know.
1: Good enough. Where you going?
5: I'll write you a letter. All you gotta do is be here when I get back, bud.
14: I'll be here.
5: Good enough.
17: Hi, Harry.
5: Hi.
17: Hello, how are you? Harry.
5: Hi, boy. $15,000, 2-1, huh? Come on.
18: Thompson speaking.
5: Mr. Thompson, this is Harry.
18: Well?
5: I got a guy who likes Johnson to fight Friday. Likes him $15,000 worth. Do I take it?
18: Who's the guy?
5: I don't know him. Only, he ain't the law.
18: Okay, if you're sure. Lay him 30 to 15.
5: Good enough, boss. We got about all we can carry on Savina now, ain't we?
18: We're loaded up to the ears. Take that bet, but no more action, Harry. And come back here when you're through.
5: Sure, boss. Boy, what's up?
18: I want to get Pete, and then you and I and him are going to pay a call on Johnson. We're going to take out a little insurance on him not winning Friday night.
5: There he is, boss. That kid with the dark trunks. That's Johnson.
9: Ah. You don't look bad against that sparring partner. Maybe the guy whose bet you took did know something.
5: Yeah, boss. Maybe.
9: What's his name again, the fellow from the barbershop?
5: Edmonds. Jack Edmonds.
9: Never heard of him. Probably just another local yokel. Well, I want to make sure. Get Johnson over here.
5: Yeah,
9: hurry.
5: Sure, Mr. Thompson. Hey, Johnson.
18: Yeah?
9: If I wanted him to yell that, I could have done it myself.
5: Well, what's the difference, boss? You wanted him over here? All right, here he comes.
19: Yeah, fellas. What's on your mind?
9: Johnson, how old are you?
19: Me? I'm 24. Why?
9: How'd you like to be 25?
19: Well, sure, I'd
5: the
19: like
5: boss
19: to.
5: The boss means he wants to give you a birthday present. He wants to be sure you want to be around for that birthday.
19: What is this?
9: Keep your voice down, Johnson. You know what happened to the kid, don't you?
19: You guys?
9: That's right. Now, we got a lot of dough riding on Savini Friday night, Johnson. You be a good boy and see that you take one on the chin, huh?
19: You're the fellas who took care of the kid?
9: That's right, and we'll take care of you, too, both ways. One way if you play ball with us, and the other way if you don't take a flop for Savini.
19: Well, now, wait a minute, you guys. I always fight honest.
9: Yeah, we know. But what you want to be, honest or healthy? We'll work over you like you were hit with a steamroller if you don't do what we tell you, pal.
5: The boss ain't kidding, Johnson. The boss never kids.
9: Well, Johnson?
16: I just keep those mugs away from me. I don't want to get slugged some night when I ain't looking. I don't want what happened to the kid to happen to me. I got a wife and
9: kids. That's all I wanted to know. You get $5,000 for your end for taking a dive, Johnson. And take it early in the fight on account of I'm a nervous type. Here?
16: Yeah, I hear. You won't have to be nervous. I'll take the dive. You see, I'm a little nervous myself.
18: And now, while we're waiting for the main event to begin, I want to introduce you to the man who fights in this arena next Friday night, the KO artist from East Chester, Billy Peters.
1: Excuse me.
20: Well, watch it now.
1: Pardon me, please. I'm sorry.
21: Look out.
1: Well, here's my seat, finally. Did I miss much, Mr. Thompson?
9: Just the preliminaries and the semi-wind-up. How'd you know my name was Thompson? I don't know you.
1: You will before the main bout's finished. Take my word for that. My name's Edmonds.
9: You're the sucker that bet on Johnson?
1: That's right, only maybe I wasn't such a sucker.
9: Now, want to press that bet a little?
1: I'm happy the way things are. Hey, the main event is going to be broadcast. There's Don Dunphy, the announcer. Hi, Don.
22: Hi, Blackie. You got pretty good seats there, right in back of me. But then you always do.
1: See you after the scrap, Don.
22: Okay.
1: Make it good so the kids at home can really know what's going on, huh?
22: I'll do my best.
1: That you do, that you do. You're tops in my book, Don.
22: Thanks, I'll see you later, Blackie.
1: Right.
9: Blackie.
1: That's right, Thompson. I just use the name of Edmonds when I make bets with sucker bookmakers.
9: Boston Blackie?
1: That's right, too. And it's about the last time tonight you're going to be right, Thompson.
18: And now, the main event of the evening. 10 rounds to a decision featuring the pride of the West Side, champion of the world in his weight and wearing purple trunks, wearing black trunks in this corner, the young challenger from the Midwest, Billy Johnson.
22: Now the referee is calling the two men to the center of the ring for instructions. This is it, ladies and gentlemen. The main event between Savini and young Billy Johnson, substituted early in the week for the injured Kid Dodd. Incidentally, and before the fight starts, I want you fans to know that the kid's injuries were not as serious as first imagined, and he'll be out of the hospital in a week. Well, the two fighters are back in their corners waiting, and there's the bell for round one. It's out of his corner. He's trying to end it in a hurry. He jabs Johnson's head with a hard left. Johnson's backing away. Savini throws a ripping right. Johnson takes a right on the head. And now Johnson leads with a light left hand, but it's short. And Savini returns a solid right to the body. The challenger is staggered. He's hurt. Johnson is in trouble.
9: The boy isn't doing very good, Blackie.
1: I don't know why you say that.
22: They're back in the center of the ring. Johnson is hurt, but he's holding on gamely. Savini is moving in for the kill, but he's getting careless. His guard is down. There goes his right in a roundhouse. Hey, wait. Johnson beats him to the punch with a right cross. He follows with a left on the jaw. And now another left to the pit of the stomach. And there goes the right. It's a modern version of the 1-2. The 1-1-2. Savini is down on one knee. Surprise, Dave. He's taking the count. I'll pick it up for you. 4, 5, 6, 7, 8, 9. Savini is up. Johnson rushes at him. He hooks a right to the body and now a left to the head and another right to the jaw. A left to the stomach. Savini is starting to fold. Here comes the crusher and the crowd knows it. A right to the chin and Savini is down. Shut up, Lucky. There's the crowd, but you can forget all about it, folks. That is if you can hear me above all this noise. It's 6, 7, 8, 9. That's it. That's all. The fight is over. It's Johnson by a knockout.
0: dirty double crosser, that Johnson. I'll take care of him, but good.
1: Where are you going, Thompson?
0: I'll take care of that
1: wreck. Take a look around you, Thompson.
0: What? Where?
1: See the men on the other side of you? Inspector Faraday's men.
0: So what? You got nothing on me?
1: Nothing but a transcript of the threat that you made to Johnson when he was training for this fight. You're finished, Thompson.
0: No, I'm not. I'll get over this row of seats.
1: I wouldn't do that if I were you. Those guys in back of us haven't moved, or haven't you noticed? They're Faraday's men, too.
0: What?
1: You think that fighter you bet on got knocked out? Wait till you find what happens to you.
20: Blackie?
1: Yes, Murray?
20: I just finished reading in the papers here where Inspector Faraday's men broke up that betting ring that's been trying to fix fights.
1: Not only fights, Mary. That gang came to town with the idea of fixing every kind of sporting event. But Mr. Thompson and his entire organization are now definitely out of business.
20: And it's a good thing, too. Though, you know, maybe the fault is with people, Blackie. Maybe if they wouldn't gamble, there wouldn't be room for people like the Thompsons.
1: Oh, it isn't people, Mary. It's the gamblers who try to fix sure things.
20: It is, too, the people. They're the ones that are at fault because they bet. People shouldn't bet. People shouldn't ever bet.
1: Well, sometimes, Mary, there are extenuating...
20: There is no excuse for people betting on anything ever.
1: I think you're wrong.
20: You do?
1: Yes, I do.
20: Well, I'll just bet you a new hat I'm not.
1: What did you say, Mary?
20: I said I'll just bet... Oh. Oh. I see what you mean. Well, at least the Thompson betting ring is busted up. And I think for good, too, this time.
1: Yes, it is. You see, Mary, when I placed that $15,000 bet, Thompson began to worry a little, which is what Faraday and I wanted him to do.
20: Mm-hmm.
1: Well, he wanted to be sure the money he had on Savini was protected, and he tried to get to Johnson, which is also what we wanted him to do. In fact, Faraday had men and dictaphone taking down everything Thompson and his two stooges said when they tried to intimidate Johnson.
20: And then there was nothing to it but just to pick up Mr. Thompson at the fight when he told you he was going to get Johnson.
1: Well, there was a little more to it than that. Faraday worked on Thompson's two boys, Harry and Pete, and got them to indict the boss, even though that wasn't really necessary. The recorded conversation between Thompson and Johnson was enough.
20: Well, Blackie, then I guess you could say that Thompson tried to fix a fight, but wound up fixing his own wagon.
1: Mary!
20: Oh, I know.

tired of the same old bed. Gonna lead the life of Cindy Lou. Gonna do the things that I know she'd do. 'Cause I'm tired, mighty tired of you. I guess by now, brother, you have the general idea. I am tired. There's no need of me kidding myself. Maybe you're all right, but I'm just tired. I think I'll go to a psychiatrist, one of them rich people doctors, you know? And I guess he'll tell me a lot of big words all about psychiatrics and metaphysics and a whole lot of stuff I don't understand. Wonder how much he'll charge me for that. Whatever you charge, you'll probably end up saying the same thing, girl. You're just tired. I guess I better go to a plain doctor so he can tell me what I need. In fact, I know what I need. I need a little change.

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0: can see that I adore him so.
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0: What she got that I have not, I'd like to know.
1: We haven't found the answer, and chances are we might.
0: If I knew the way to capture him, my future would be bright.

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0: The Lux Radio Theater brings you Walter Pidgeon, Donald Crisp, Maureen O'Hara, Roddy McDowell, and Sarah Allgood in How Green Was My Valley. Ladies and gentlemen, your producer, Mr. Cecil B. DeMille.
1: Greetings from Hollywood, ladies and gentlemen. When our curtain rises tonight, it will disclose a scene far removed from the battle-scarred world we live in now. A scene out of yesterday's world. And like the little girl who stepped through the looking glass, you're invited to cross the footlights and spend an hour with the sturdy people of How Green Was My Valley. From the original cast of this Academy Award picture, we have Walter Pidgeon, now starring in Metro-Goldwyn-Mayer's White Cargo, and Donald Crisp, Maureen O'Hara, Roddy McDowell, Sarah Allgood, and a chorus of Welsh singers. Besides the award won by this 20th Century Fox production, How Green Was My Valley brought another Academy Award to Donald Crisp for the finest performance of the year by a supporting actor. And then the Academy made it a triple play by presenting John Ford with the award for directing. And before any of this happened, Richard Llewellyn's novel had been a bestseller. So tonight's play comes well recommended. It's a story of a little Welsh coal mining community, a place where life, love, and drama go hand in hand, because every descent into the depths of the earth must always be a perilous adventure for the men who dig out its wealth. From soldier and stenographer, from farmer and factory worker, have come letter after letter suggesting how green was my valley for this theater. So many, in fact, they stopped being suggestions and became a command. So this is a command performance for all the friends of Lux Toilet Soap. Lux Soap has always been a favorite with beauty. But nowadays, you'll find beauty at work on the farm and in the factory. And unless the papers deceive me, in the army, too. Hard for an old line sergeant to understand, probably. But in this war, woman power is just as important as manpower. And wherever woman power goes to work, Lux Toilet Soap is right there, helping to keep up the morale. Here's the opening curtain now, on the first act of How Green Was My Valley, starring Walter Pidgeon as Griffith, Donald Crisp as Mr. Morgan, Maureen O'Hara as Anne Harrod, Roddy McDowell as Hugh, and Sarah Allgood as Beth Morgan.
2: I am packing my belongings in the shawl my mother used to wear when she went to market, and I'm going from my valley. And this time, I shall never return.
1: So begins the story of Hugh Morgan, a man who looks back through 60 years of memories and finds them clear and bright as yesterday. His birthplace and his home is a small Welsh coal valley, once a place of beauty, now ugly and dirty. Towering heaps of slag and belching smokestacks have made his valley so. But old Hugh Morgan is oblivious to all that.
2: I close my eyes on my valley as it is today, and I see it as it was when I was a boy. Green it was, and possessed of the plenty of the earth. In all Wales, there was none so beautiful. For in those days, the black slag of the coal pits had not yet marred the countryside, nor blackened the beauty of our village. Coal miners were my father and all my brothers, and proud of their trade. Saturday was payday at the mine, and my father and all my brothers would stand in line to receive their wages for a week of honest work.
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3: Owen Morgan, £2.05.
8: Thank you, sir.
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9: Thank you, sir.
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9: See, Father, £1.10 this week.
4: Good boy. Now home, all of you, to your mother.
2: Someone then would strike up a song, and the valley would ring with the sound of many voices. For singing is in my people as sight is in the eye. At home, my mother would be sitting at the door. My father and all my brothers would drop their hard-earned sovereigns into her apron.
4: There you are, girl.
10: A fine hard worker it is.
4: Ivo next.
5: Your mother.
10: Ivo.
4: Yanto. Debbie.
5: Mother.
4: Owen. Young Willem.
2: It was happy we were at that time. and happier still on the day my brother Ivor was married. I will never forget the party after the wedding, and the wedding cake it took two men to lift, and my father
5: singing. Oh, here's a man won't get drunk, can't get drunk, can't get drunk.
2: It was then that Mr. Griffith came to the door. Mr. Griffith, the new minister from the university at Cardiff. I ran to tell my father.
6: Dada! Dada, the minister is here! Mr. Griffith!
5: I'll walk the line, chalk the line, Peter O'Pee. Hey, what boy?
6: The minister!
5: Oh, the new minister. Put away the beer.
9: Put away the beer.
7: Good evening, Mr. Morgan.
5: Good evening, sir. A cup of tea, is it, Mr. Griffith? Girl, Beth, brew a cup of tea.
7: Oh, no, don't bother, please. What are you having, Mr. Morgan?
5: We, sir, beer, sir.
7: Beer it is, then, if you please.
5: Beer?
7: Uh-huh.
5: Beer. A pint of beer. Hurry.
2: We found then that Mr. Griffith could sing as well as preach. But my sister Angharad could not sing at all for watching him. My sister Angharad brought him something to eat, and there was a great shyness in her as she spoke to him.
8: Mr. Griffith.
7: Good evening.
8: I have brought you something.
7: Thank you.
8: I am Ivor's sister.
7: Ivor's sister? Then you must be Angharad.
8: Yes.
7: Well.
2: All around, the valley echoed with our joy. Happy then, all of us. But soon, very soon, there would be trouble at the colliery.
11: Notice, beginning August 3rd, the scale of wages in this mine will be reduced 1 shilling tuppence.
2: That night, my father stayed late at the mine to talk to the owners. When he came home, my brothers were waiting for him at the table.
5: Sit down, Yanto. Sit down, all of you. Supper.
9: We were waiting for your father. We want to know what happened.
5: The cut is only a few shillings. There will still be plenty for all of us.
12: Why should there be any wage cut, Father?
5: Why, Darby? It is because they are not getting the old price for coal. Come eat your supper.
9: May we speak first?
5: Well, Yanto?
9: The owners have not given you the real reason for this cut.
5: Huh?
9: Ever since the ironworks at Dowlas have closed down, the men from there have come to the colliery willing to work for any wage. So ours come down. And this is only the beginning.
5: Nonsense, Yanto. A good worker is worth good wages, and he will get them.
12: Why should the owners pay more if the men are willing to work for less?
5: Because they are not savages. They are men, too, like us.
9: Men, yes, but not like us. Would they deal with you tonight?
5: No.
9: That is because they have power and we have none.
5: How will we get power, then? From the air?
12: No, from a union of all the men.
5: Union, is it? I had no thought I would ever hear my own sons talking socialist nonsense.
12: But it's sense, unless we stand together.
5: Silence! I'll hear no more about it.
12: This matter is too important for silence.
5: It is not more important than good manners.
12: They will punish you for acting as our spokesman, Father. We must do something about it.
9: Let us all stand together and see how they will act then.
13: Right. The men will come out if we say the word.
5: Willem, I will not be a plank for your politics. I will not be the excuse for any strike.
12: But, Father...
5: Enough now.
14: It is not enough.
5: Owen.
14: I am sorry, sir, but...
5: Hold your tongue until I have given you permission to speak.
14: I will speak against injustice anywhere, with permission or without it.
5: Not in this house.
14: In this house and outside.
5: Leave the room.
14: I will also leave the house.
12: I too will leave.
13: I'm with you. We can find lodgings in the village.
5: All of you then. For the last time, come sit down. Finish your supper. I will say no more.
9: We are not questioning your authority, sir. But if manners prevent our speaking the truth, we will be without manners.
5: Get your clothes and go.
6: Dada? Dada?
5: Yes, you. Yes, my son. I know you are still there.
2: Twenty-two weeks the men were out as the strike moved into winter. Any man who was not their friend became their enemy. They knew that my father had opposed the strike, and now it was they opposed him. One night there was a meeting in the hills. My mother made me take her. She stood before the men in the snow and faced them with fury in her eyes.
10: Wait! Wait! Wait till you have heard me! I am Beth Morgan, as you all know. I have come up here to tell you what I think of you all, because you are talking against my husband. You, You are a lot of cowards to go against him. He has done nothing against you, and he never would, and you know it well. To say he is with the owners is not only nonsense, but downright wickedness. There's one thing more I've got to say, and it is this. If harm comes to my Gwillem, I will find out the men, and I will kill them with my hands. And this I swear by God Almighty.
2: With my mother holding firmly to my arm, we turned and passed through the ranks of strangely silent men and into the bitter wind. For hours, it seemed, we stumbled through the snow toward home. Then on the low wooden bridge over the river, blinded by the storm, we slipped and fell into the icy water. On a rocky ledge, I found support and held my mother clear. How long it was we were there, I cannot tell. But when they found us, it was to carry us home, near to death. For weeks, I lay in my bed. And then one day, I heard Mr. Griffith speaking to the doctor outside my door.
7: Well, doctor, how long for the little one?
15: It's hard to tell, Mr. Griffith. His legs were frozen to the bone. A year, 2 years, quiet like that. But I can't promise that he will ever walk again. Nature must take her course, Mr.
6: Doctor,
15: Griffith.
6: Mind your tongue. I think he heard you.
15: Well, I was just explaining.
7: Let me go to him. Good morning, Hugh.
16: Good morning, sir.
7: Now, where is the light I thought to see in your eye? Are you afraid, boy?
16: I...
7: You heard what the doctor said, huh?
16: Yes, sir.
7: And you believed it? You want to walk again, don't you?
16: Yes, sir.
7: Then you must have faith. And if you have, you will walk, no matter what all the doctors say.
16: But he said nature must take her course.
7: Nature is the handmaiden of the Lord. I remember one or two occasions when she was given orders to change her course. You know your scripture, boy.
16: Yes, sir.
7: Then you know what's been done before can be done again for you. Do you believe me, Hugh?
16: Yes, sir.
7: Good. You shall see the first daffodil out on the mountain in the spring. Will you?
16: Indeed I will, sir.
7: Then you will. Now, here is the book I have brought you.
16: Treasure Island.
7: Uh-huh. I could almost wish that I were lying there in your place, if it meant reading this book again for the first time. Read it, boy. And I will come back and see you soon again.
16: Thank you, sir.
8: Mr. Griffith?
7: Yes, Aunt Harriet.
8: I couldn't let you go without thanking you for giving comfort to my brother.
7: It was only my duty, girl.
8: Oh, no, it was more than duty.
7: Yes, Hugh is a fine boy. And you are a fine family.
8: Will you be coming to supper soon, Mr. Griffith?
7: Later, perhaps, when you are finished with doctors and such.
8: I will hurry them away then.
7: Good.
2: For many months, I lay there and my mother upstairs, and we could talk to each other with tappings on the wall. It was a great day when she came down into her house. On my father's arm, she came to my bed and stood watching me with diamonds in her eyes, her hand to her mouth.
10: Hugh, my son. My son.
16: Mama, your hair, it's all white.
10: It's the old snow got into it, boy.
2: Then she touched my cheek and kissed me fiercely. My father tiptoed to the door and beckoned for my brothers to come in, for they had returned to the house to live.
17: We have come back, Mother.
10: Oh.
2: In an instant, my mother was in their arms, not knowing whether to laugh or cry.
10: Yanto. Daddy. Owen.
7: Come, girl, come.
2: Then outside, we heard the voices. The men of the mine coming to sing for my mother.
10: Willem.
5: Will you come to the door, girl?
10: But what is it?
5: It is for you, girl. Come along now. Easy now.
10: Willem, for me?

0: Come, say something, girl. Say something.
1: What can I say?
0: You found plenty to say the last time you spoke. It should be easier now with friends.
1: Well, come and eat, everyone.
2: It was a gay time. We laughed and sang fit to burst our lungs. Even old Mr. Parry, the dourest of the elders in our church.
3: Good evening, Yanto Morgan.
4: Good evening, Mr. Parry.
3: Yanto, I haven't seen you in chapel lately.
4: I've been too busy.
3: What business may I ask?
4: Mine?
3: Huh? Only asking a civil question, I was.
4: And having a civil answer, Mr. Parry, I have been busy with the union.
3: The union, ah. Unions are the work of the devil. You will come to no good end, Yanto Morgan.
4: At least I am doing something, not talking a lot of rubbish in chapel.
5: Yanto? Yanto, why do you think we of the chapel talk rubbish?
4: My remark was not aimed at you, Mr. Griffith.
5: Then aim it. Aim it, my boy.
4: Very well. Because you make yourselves out to be shepherds of the flock, and yet you allow your sheep to live in filth and poverty, and if they try to raise their voices against it, you calm them by saying their suffering is the will of God.
0: Yanto, enough now.
5: Mr. Morgan, Yanto, I have not expressed my views here because I have no wish to interfere with a family disagreement.
0: You have my permission to speak, Mr. Griffith.
5: Well, then, here is what I think. Have your union. Alone you are weak. Together you are strong. But remember that with strength goes responsibilities to others and to yourselves. For you cannot conquer injustice with more injustice. Only with justice and with the help of God.
3: Mr. Griffith, are you coming outside your position in life? Your business is spiritual.
5: My business, Mr. Parry, is anything that comes between man and the Spirit of God.
3: The deacon shall hear that you've been preaching socialism.
6: Mr. Parry! Loose the old devil's teeth for him.
0: Yanto, Gwillem. He is our guest. Now enough. Beth, girl, give Mr. Parry a pint of home brewed. And put his pipe back into his mouth.
7: I will give him a good clout with the frying pan.
0: Oh, no. Come. A bit of singing, is it? A song, all. Come.

0: Harris, in the kitchen again?
1: Oh, it is hungry they are.
0: Here, let me help you with the fire.
1: Mr. Griffith, will we always be in your debt now you have made us a family again?
0: Ah, there's enough coal, I think.
1: Oh, look at your hands. They'll need cleaning. Here, let me see. Oh.
0: Why, what is it?
1: Why, your hands. They are like my father's and my brother's. Have you been down the mines?
0: 10 years while I was studying.
1: 10 years?
0: Mm-hmm.
1: Oh, here, now a bit of soap.
0: Oh, no, please don't bother. I'll get it.
1: Now, look, you. You are king in the chapel, but I will be queen in my own kitchen. Now, the hands, please.
0: You will be queen wherever you walk.
1: What does that mean?
0: I should not have said it.
1: Why not?
0: I have no right to speak to you so.
1: If the right is mine to give, you have it.

0: In just a few moments, Mr. DeMille and our stars, Walter Pidgeon, Donald Crisp, Maureen O'Hara, Roddy McDowell, and Sarah Allgood will bring us Act Two of How Green Was My Valley. And now, here's a young business girl greeting her roommate, a bit enviously.
1: Hi, Mary. Oh, lucky you to get home early. Phew, what a day we had.
2: Supper's nearly ready, Jane.
1: Oh, wonderful. I'm certainly for a cozy evening right here at home.
2: Darling, now don't get mad, but I promised we'd both be at the USO dance at 9. They needed more girls.
1: Mary Lou Davis, if you think...
2: Oh, now, Janie, be an angel. There's plenty of warm water in the bathroom, and look, here's a nice new cake of Lux soap.
1: Oh, you'll feel lots different after your beauty bath. You know you will.
0: And later...
1: Oh, to think I might have missed this party.
3: Gosh, it's wonderful dancing with you, Jane. You're mighty sweet, you know.
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4: Act Two of How Green Was My Valley, starring Walter Pidgeon as Griffith, Donald Crisp as Mr. Morgan, Maureen O'Hara as Ann Harrod, Roddy McDowell as Hugh, and Sarah Allgood as Beth Morgan.

0: While I lay in the wall bed, recovering from my hurt, the strike was settled and the men returned to the mine. Always through that time, I kept my faith that I would walk again. Then one bright windy day in early spring, Mr. Griffith came for me as he had promised. He carried me to the top of the hill above our village.
1: Now then, boy.
2: Down you go. There.
1: Now, put your feet apart and stand on them.
3: Yes, sir.
1: Now, you can walk, you, if you try. Come, lad. Walk to me.
3: Can I, sir?
1: Walk over here. One step. One step.
3: Oh.
1: And now another. Come on. See?
3: I'm walking. 'Tis walking I am, sir.
1: There's a good lad. There's a good old man you are. Now, rest a bit, eh?
3: Mr. Griffith, I have walked.
1: Of course you have. And you have been lucky, Hugh. Lucky to suffer, and lucky to spend these weary months in your bed. For so God has given you the chance to make spirit within yourself. And as your father cleans his lamp to have good light, so keep clean your spirit.
3: How, sir?
1: By prayer, boy. And I don't mean shouting and mumbling and wallowing in religious sentiment. Prayer is only another name for good, clean, direct thinking. When you pray, think. Think well what you are saying, and make your thoughts into things that are solid. In that manner, your prayer will have strength, and that strength shall become a part of you, mind, body, and spirit.
3: Yes, sir.
1: Now then, up on my shoulders, boy, and remember, the first duty of these new legs is to get you to chapel on Sunday.
3: Oh, they will, sir, they will.
0: My new legs carried me to chapel, and home again, too. And it was on that Sunday that Mr. Evans came to call on my father. Mr. Evans, the owner of the mine.
4: Yes, yes, yes. Come in, come in.
5: What under the blazes? Who is it?
6: Good morning, Morgan.
4: Oh, Mr. Evans. Good morning, Mr. Evans. Sit down, sir.
6: Thank you, Morgan.
4: Oh, your pardon. A pail of water, sir. I've been soaking my poor feet, sir. Beth! My boots! My boots! Sit down, sir.
6: Now, Morgan, to business.
4: Yes, sir.
6: I've come here on a very delicate mission, Morgan.
4: No trouble at the mine,
6: no,
4: sir.
6: No trouble, but it worries me.
4: Yes, sir.
6: I'm here to get your permission, that my son Yestin may have permission. Bless you, Morgan.
4: Thank you, sir.
6: Now, where was I?
4: Permission.
6: Oh, yes, permission. That my son Yestin may have permission, with your daughter Anne Harrod's permission, to call upon her. There we are.
4: Your son and my...
6: Well, Morgan?
4: We are a very proud family, Mr. Evans. But you have my permission, Mr. Evans, to give your son permission to speak to Ang Harrod with her permission.
6: Thank you, Morgan. I'm very much obliged to you. He's just outside. I'll tell him I'm much obliged.
4: Good day, sir.
6: Good day.
4: Yes, sir. Good day. Beth, my boots. My boots, girl.
0: And so it was that wealthy Yestin Evans came to ask for Ang Harrod in marriage. And Mr. Griffiths knew of it and stayed away from our house. For a whole week we never saw his face. Until at last Ang Harrod could wait no longer.
1: Who is it? One moment.
0: Ang Harrod, you shouldn't be here.
7: I couldn't spend another night without knowing what has happened. What is wrong?
0: Wrong?
7: Oh, you know what I mean. Why have you changed towards me? Why am I a stranger now? What have I done?
0: No, you've done nothing. The blame is mine. Your mother spoke to me after chapel. She is happy to think you will be having plenty all your days.
7: With Yestin Evans?
0: You could do no better.
7: I don't want him. I want you.
0: Ang Harrod, I too have spent nights trying to think this thing out. When I took up this work, I knew what it meant. It meant devotion and sacrifice. That I was perfectly willing to do. But
1: to share it with another. Do you think I'll have you going threadbare all your life, depending on the charity of others for your good meals? Our children growing up in cast-off clothing and ourselves thanking God for parenthood in a house full of bits?
7: It could make no difference.
1: No. I can bear with such a life for the sake of my work. But I think I would start to kill if I saw the white come to your hair 20 years before its time.
7: Why? Why would you start to kill? Look at me. Are you a man or a saint?
1: I am no saint, but I have a duty towards you. Let me do it. Go back to your house, Angharad. It is late.
0: My sister and Yestin Evans were married at the chapel by Mr. Griffith. My sister left our village then to live in Cape Town. My brothers Gwillem and Owen left too for America, and our house was lonely without them. Mr. Griffith used to come of an evening to tutor me for school. Many problems he gave us, me and my father, sitting in the kitchen by the stove.
1: Now then, the bathtub holds 100 gallons. A, fills it at the rate of 20 gallons a minute, and B, at the rate of 10 gallons a minute. Got that, Mr. Morgan?
4: 20 and 10 gallons, yes, sir.
1: Now then, C is a hole that empties it at the rate of 5 gallons a minute. How long to fill the tub?
4: Oh.
8: They're silly. Trying to fill a bathtub full of holes indeed.
4: A sum it is, girl, a sum. A problem for the mind. For Hugh's examination into school next month.
8: That old national school. It's silly they are with their sums. Who would pour water in a bathtub full of holes? Who would think of it, only a madman?
4: It is to see if the boy can calculate, girl. Figures, nothing else. How many gallons and how long?
8: In a bathtub full of holes.
4: Now I know why I have such a tribe of sons. It is you, Beth Morgan, is the cause. Look you, Mr. Griffith. Have you something else?
1: The decimal point.
4: The decimal?
1: Yeah.
4: The decimal point, then. And peace to my house.
8: Oh, go and scratch.
0: I went to the national school. On the first day, I returned in tatters with my face bruised and bleeding. It had been a fight in the yard with the school bully.
9: What happened, Hugh?
4: What is it, lad? Speak up.
3: I fell on the mountain.
8: Fell indeed. Look at him.
4: Ah, Hugh, did you win, boy?
3: No.
4: Yanto, fetch Dai Bando, the fighter. Bring him here.
9: Dai Bando it is.
8: Willem!
4: Quiet, girl. Hugh, are you willing to go to school tomorrow?
3: Yes, sir.
4: Good. From tonight, you shall get a penny for every mark on your face. Sixpence for a bloody nose. A shilling for a black eye.
0: I went to the national school. On the first day, I returned in tatters with my face bruised and bleeding. It had been a fight in the yard with the school bully.
9: What happened, Hugh?
4: What is it, lad? Speak up.
3: I fell on the mountain.
8: Fell indeed. Look at him.
4: Ah, Hugh, did you win, boy?
3: No.
4: Yanto, fetch Dai Bando, the fighter. Bring him here.
9: Dai Bando it is.
8: Willem!
4: Quiet, girl. Hugh, are you willing to go to school tomorrow?
3: Yes, sir.
4: Good. From tonight, you shall get a penny for every mark on your face. Sixpence for a bloody nose.

0: Tonight you shall get a penny for every mark on your face, sixpence for a bloody nose, a shilling for a black eye, and 2 shillings for a broken nose.
1: William, stop it. Fight again, Hugh, and when you come home, not another look will you get from me, not another word. Break your old nose, then. Break your mother's heart every time you go out of the house.
0: Our boy must fight, Beth.
1: Fight? Fight, is it? Another beating like that, and he'll walk home dead.
0: Beating? Beating, is it? He's had no beating. A hiding, yes, but no beating. Give the boy time, and it will be he that's giving the beating, is it?
2: Mr. Morgan?
0: Ah, Divando. Come into the house.
2: Good evening. Good evening, Mrs. Morgan.
1: Leave off your hat.
2: Yes, Mrs. Morgan.
0: Is Kafatha coming?
2: He's here. Kafatha?
3: A match, is it? He'll make no match without his trainer, Mr. Morgan.
0: Oh, it's not a match. I want you to teach my son how to box.
2: No, to fight first. Too many call themselves boxers who are not even fighters. Boxing is an art, is it?
3: It is.
1: An art. Bloody head's an art.
0: Oh, go along with you, girl. A cup of tea for the man, is it?
3: Tea? No tea, Mrs. Morgan. No, in training we are. A glass of beer, if you please.
1: Bath tub's full of holes. And now prize fighters.
2: Now, boy, to work. Your hands like this.
4: Yes.
2: So.
4: Yes, sir.
3: Your feet apart.
4: Yes, sir.
2: Now mind your guard. And when your man rushes, you do so and so.
3: Guard up now.
5: Hit him, you. Go on. You've got him now. Hit him, you.
6: Stop it, I say.
5: But Mr. Jonas, mind you.
7: So, our little coal mining friend has been indulging in his favorite sport again, eh?
4: I was fighting, Mr. Jonas, but it is not my favorite sport, sir.
7: Come here. You see this stick? You know what it is for?
4: Yes, sir.
7: Good. Fight, will you? Fight, eh? I'll teach you to fight, you dirty little sweep. I'll teach you to fight.
2: Well, I will go to my death. He's cut to the bone.
8: Did you get that in school, Hugh?
4: I was fighting.
8: Who was it? Mr. Jonas, is it?
9: We'll have a word with Mr. Jonas.
4: No.
8: And why not?
4: I broke the rule when I fought.
9: There is no rule for that.
4: But he warned me.
9: Rubbish, boy.
8: Wait, Davy. This is Hugh's affair. He shall decide. Say the word, lad, and we'll have the bones hot from his flesh.
4: No. Leave him alone.
1: Oh, carry him into the house. Carry him in.
8: Easy, lad. Easy.
2: Kafatha.
3: Well, Divando?
2: The lad is hurt bad.
3: He is.
2: I think there is work for us, is it?
3: There is.
10: This class will come to order. Yesterday, all of you brilliant children made some progress, a very small progress, in the matter of linear measurements. We will now begin...
11: Good morning.
10: Yes? What is it?
3: Good morning, Mr.
10: Jonas is my name.
3: Ah, Jonas.
11: We have come to the right place indeed, Kafatha. Mr. Jonas, I am Divando.
10: What can I do for you?
11: A man is never too old to learn, is it, Mr. Jonas?
10: No.
11: I was in school myself once, but no great one for knowledge.
10: Look here, what do you want?
11: Knowledge? Mr. Jonas, how would you go about taking the measurement of a stick?
10: By its length, of course.
11: And how would you measure a man who would use a stick on a boy one-third his size?
3: Yes, how?
10: I don't understand.
11: Now, you are good in the use of a stick, Mr. Jonas, but boxing is my subject, according to the rules laid down by the good Marquess of Queensberry.
3: Heaven rest his soul.
11: And happy I am to pass on my knowledge to you.
10: What do you want, please?
11: Get him into position now, Kafatha.
3: Yes. Put up your fist, Mr. Jonas.
10: Stop it.
11: Now look. To make a good boxer, you must have a good right hand like this, Mr. Jonas.
10: Oh!
11: You see? Stand him up, Kafatha.
3: Up it is. Up, Mr. Jonas.
11: And this, Mr. Jonas, is how you will punish a man with your left. And put your soul into it.
10: Oh, no, stop!
3: Here, Mr. Jonas. No sleeping now. Why, the gentleman's talking to you.
11: Raise him up.
3: On your feet, Mr. Jonas. Why, the lesson's only beginning.
11: Boys and girls, could I have your attention, please?

0: I am not accustomed to speaking in public.
1: Only public houses.
0: But this blow, never use. It's against the rules. Break a man's nose. But this one is fair.
1: Help him. He's asleep again.
0: Asleep, is it? I'm afraid he will never make a boxer.
1: No aptitude for knowledge.
0: Good morning, Mr. Jonas.
2: I stayed on at the National School, and Mr. Jonas left. And then one evening as I returned home, I heard the whistle at the mine. The whistle that meant only one thing to us: tragedy, an accident. Someone in that black pit had died.
3: Griffith,
4: you, come here.
3: Someone hurt. Who is it?
4: Quiet, lad. We'll know in a moment. They are bringing up the cage.
0: Stand back! Just the cage! Quiet, girl, quiet.
5: Mr. Griffith.
4: Well, Leonto, who is it?
5: It's Eva. He fell under a tram on the lower level. He's been killed.
2: And so Ivor was gone. Ivor, the eldest, the solid and dependable one. And our grief was nameless. There came a time later when I returned from school with my certificate of graduation. My father's eyes were pride-filled when I placed it in his hand.
6: Ah, 'tis a good paper. With honors, then. Our son is a scholar, girl.
7: What is it, Hugh? I can't make sense with it.
6: Latin it is.
8: It is written in Latin, Mama.
7: Latin, is it? Why not good Welsh or even English?
6: It is the fashion, girl.
7: Fashion. Decimal points. And bathtubs full of holes. Oh, my poor Hugh. They've stuffed your head with Latin, then.
6: Beth, my old beauty, you. A black eye, is it?
7: Latin.
6: Now then, Hugh, what will it be? To Cardiff to school? Then the university to be a lawyer, is it? Or a doctor?
7: Dr. Hugh Morgan. That would be something special. With a lovely horse and trap, and a good black suit and a shirt with starch. Oh, there is good, my little one.
6: Well, Hugh, what will it be? Huh?
8: I will go down the colliery with you, sir.
6: The colliery? Have sense, boy. The colliery is no place for you. Why not try for a respectable job?
7: Respectable? Are you and his brothers a lot of old jailbirds, then?
6: Oh, leave it now, Beth. I only want the best for the boy.
7: If he is as good a man as you and his brothers, I will rest happy.
6: I'm thinking of the boy's future. Hugh is a scholar. Why take brains down a coal mine?
8: I would rather, sir.
6: All right. Decide for yourself. But blame yourself if you are wrong now.
8: The colliery, sir.
6: All right, the colliery it is. Good night.
7: Where are you going?
6: To get drunk.
2: It was to work, then. Work to earn bread for those one loves. But I felt a man in truth. Becoming up the colliery cage with my father, sharing his tiredness, blacked by the same dust, and I was happy. Then in time, my sister Angharad came back, but alone, without her husband. She did not come to our house, but stayed at the big Ivan's house, her house, on the top of the hill.
9: Who is it?
8: To see Mrs. Evans, please.
9: And who are you?
8: I am Hugh Morgan.
9: Oh, her brother.
10: Her brother, is it, Enid?
9: Yes, Mrs. Nicholas.
10: Hugh Morgan.
9: This way, please.
11: Is that someone for me, Mrs. Nicholas?
10: It's your brother, Mrs. Evans.
9: Hugh. Oh, Hugh.
8: You didn't come to see us, Angharad.
9: Hugh. Mrs. Nicholas, will you bring some tea, please?
10: Tea? Yes, Mrs. Evans.
9: Sit down, Hugh. Oh, there is grown you are and changed.
8: You too.
9: Oh, I look ill and ought to take care of myself. Everyone coming in the house says so. So you say it too and let us finish with it. But tell me all the news. How are all the boys and girls we used to know?
8: Well, the Jenkins girls are married. Maldwyn Hughes has gone to be a doctor. Reese Howells is in a solicitor's office. And Mr. Griffith is still first up and last to bed.
9: Hugh, how is he?
8: Not as he was.
9: Is he ill?
8: Inside. In his eyes and in his voice. Like you.
9: Please go home, Hugh. Go home at once.
8: I'm sorry.
10: Now then, Mrs. Evans, tea is it? Here you are.
9: Leave it, Mrs. Nicholas. I will pour.
10: Well, I always did the pouring for Mr. Yeston's poor mother.
9: I will pour, I said.
10: Yes, Mrs. Evans. A new mistress is like new sheets. A little bit stiff, but washing's to come.
8: Why do you have her here?
9: Oh, 37 years with the family, or so she tells me 60 times a day. Have some tea, Hugh.
8: You don't want me to go?
9: No, Hugh. I'm sorry for being nasty. Please stay. Oh, Hugh, I tried to tell Mother. I tried to write. Oh, Hugh, it's lonely I am.
2: Below in the kitchen, the tongues began to wag. Mrs. Nicholas and the women of the neighborhood.
10: Not for me to say. Only the housekeeper I am. 37 years in the family and living to curse the day.
12: Why, what is it, Mrs. Nicholas?
10: Divorce.
12: Divorce? No.
10: Saying nothing, I am, but that is what is in her mind. She is here without her husband, is it? And why? It is because she's in love with this preacher.
12: Oh, preacher?
10: Preacher, I said. Mr. Griffith it is.
12: But Mr. Griffith has not been near the house.
10: What difference is that, girl? Not a word now.
12: We will not say a word, Mrs. Nicholas.
10: No. Oh, no, indeed, not a word.
12: No. Divorce.
10: Mr. Griffith it is.
12: The preacher and Mrs. Evans.
10: Don't say I told you. Divorce.
12: Divorce.
2: The knives that can be hidden in idle tongues. For generations, the Morgans had lived in this valley.
12: Mr. Griffith and Mrs. Evans.
2: And now our name was touched with slander.
10: Divorce.
2: Our house looked strange to me. And then I knew why. For the first time I could remember, our front door was shut tight in the daytime.

0: After a brief intermission, Mr. DeMille presents Walter Pidgeon, Donald Crisp, Maureen O'Hara, Roddy McDowell, and Sarah Allgood, who will bring us Act Three of How Green Was My Valley. Well, here's Sally, looking very excited.
1: It's the special news we've got tonight. Let's hurry up and tell people.
0: It's our good news for flower lovers.
1: Yes, our news about flowers everyone can grow, whether they have gardens or live in city apartments.
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2: The curtain rises on the third act of How Green Was My Valley, starring Walter Pidgeon, Donald Crisp, Maureen O'Hara, Roddy McDowell, and Sarah Allgood.
3: As the slag had spread over my valley, so now a blackness spread over the minds of its people. My sister and the preacher. Each day I heard their names together, and as many times did I fight in the streets.
4: Dada?
5: Fighting again, Hugh. More trouble with the Philistines, is it?
4: Yes, Dada.
6: Hugh, what is it now? Look at your face.
4: Even John, he said things about Angharad and Mr. Griffith.
6: Children, too.
5: You were right, my son. You were right to fight. My coat, girl. I'm going to the mine.
6: You will be back?
5: I will be back for breakfast.
6: You will not go to chapel, then?
5: No. And if they do this thing, I will never set foot in the chapel again as long as I live.
6: I will have the sheets warm on your bed.
5: There's an old beauty you are.
6: Go and scratch, boy.
4: Mother? What is this about the chapel?
6: Tonight, after the service, a deacon's meeting over Angharad.
4: Angharad? But she has done nothing.
6: Nothing is enough for people who have minds like theirs. Oh, Hugh, my little one, I hope when you're grown, their tongues will be slower to hurt.
4: But will Angharad be at the meeting?
6: No, none of us will be there. For the disgrace will not stay away.
4: I will go, Mother.
3: Mr. Griffith spoke that night in the chapel. Pale and looking very old, he descended from the pulpit and faced the deacons.
7: This is the last time I will talk in this chapel. I am leaving the valley with regret toward those who have helped me here and who have let me help them. But for the rest of you, those of you who have only proved that I have wasted my time among you, I have only this to say. There is not one among you who has had the courage to come to me and accuse me of wrongdoing. And yet, by any standard, if there has been a sin, I am the one who should be branded the sinner. Will anyone raise his voice here now to accuse me? No. You're cowards too, as well as hypocrites. But I don't blame you. The fault is mine as much as yours. The idle tongues, the poverty of mind which you have shown, mean that I have failed to reach most of you with the lesson I was given to teach. I thought when I was a young man that I would conquer the world with truth, with the golden sound of the word. But only a few of you heard, only a few of you understood. The rest of you put on black and sat in chapel. Why do you come here? Why do you dress your hypocrisy in black and parade it before your God on Sunday? From love? No, for you've shown that your hearts are too withered to receive the love of your divine Father. I know why you've come. I've seen it in your faces Sunday after Sunday as I've stood here before you. Fear has brought you here. Horrible, superstitious fear. Fear of divine retribution. A bolt of fire from the skies. The vengeance of the Lord and the justice of God. But you have forgotten the love of Jesus. You disregard his sacrifice. Death, fear, flames, horror, and black clothes. Hold your meeting then, but know if you do this in the name of God and in the house of God, you blaspheme against him and his word. My dear Angharad, I am leaving the valley. I am leaving tonight, and...
4: Mr. Griffith?
7: Well, Hugh, I'm glad you've come.
4: Thank you, sir. Is there anything I can do?
7: Indeed there is. You can do me a great service. This watch... My father gave it to me when I entered the ministry. It's marked time we both love. Take it.
4: Oh, no, sir.
7: A service I said you'd be doing me. No need for us to shake hands, Hugh. We will live in the minds of each other.
4: Mr. Griffith, won't you see Angharad before you go? She wants you to.
7: No. If I were to see her again, Hugh, I couldn't find the strength to leave her. Goodbye, boy. And there's a good old man you are. Listen.
4: It's the mine. Something's happened at the mine.
7: Come along, lad.
4: Mr. Griffiths, Daddy is dead. Daddy is dead.
7: Come along.
8: A cave in, Dequan. A cave in on the lower level.
4: My man is there. Let me through. My man is there.
8: A cave in and 30 men beneath it.
9: There's another cage coming up.
7: Stand back, you men. Stand back. Those women with relatives, let them to the pit.
8: There they are, the second cage.
4: Oh! Ithrith! Mr. Griffith, I don't see Gada.
7: Di, is Gwilym Morgan up?
10: Not yet, sir.
11: Gwilym Morgan. Has anyone seen Gwilym Morgan?
7: Angharad.
11: Oh, my father.
7: He is still there.
11: Oh, still there.
12: Mama, he is still below.
13: Gwilym.
7: Men, listen to me. Who is for Gwilym Morgan and the others? Who will come down with me?
14: I, for one. He is the blood of my heart.
7: Come along, then.
15: Take some shovels here, quick.
7: On the cage, you men. We're going down.
4: I am going with you, sir. I'm going to find Dada.
7: If you wish, lad. Ready now.
11: Wait, Mr. Griffith.
7: Yes, Angharad.
11: You will come back. You must come back.
7: I said tonight, if I were to see you again, I couldn't find the strength to leave you.
11: Oh, you will come back, then. I know.
15: Ready, then. Send the cage down.

0: ground each year and getting deeper, sir.
1: They will have the pump started soon.
2: Morgan! Brennan Morgan!
3: Dagger!
1: They were working in this tunnel, you're sure?
2: They were here in the one beyond, but the pumps have all given way. We cannot go much farther, sir.
1: We will go on.
3: Dagger!
4: William Morgan!
3: Dagger, where are you?
0: You wait. I heard him.
1: Quiet, everyone. Call again, Hugh.
3: We're coming, Dada. We're coming.
1: Watch your foot here. It's deeper.
2: You men back there bring tops.
5: There he is. There.
1: Easy, men.
0: Mr. Griffith, he's caught beneath the rock. We'll never get him out alive. Never.
3: Dada. Oh, Dada.
6: Hugh, lad. Hugh, my son.
3: We're going to take you out, Dada.
6: No. The rock. Do not dig. It will fall.
3: We are going to take you out.
6: You, my lad. There's a good old man you are. A good old man.
3: Dada. Oh, Dada.
1: Come, you.
7: Here comes the cage.
8: Oh, the cage, Mama. They are bringing him up.
9: Gwilym. Gwilym is dead.
8: Oh, no, Mama. He would be alive.
9: Gwilym is dead. I know he is dead. He came to me just now as I stood here. Ivar was with him. He spoke to me and told me of

father was no more. But men like him can never die. They are with us still, real in memory as they were real in flesh, loving and beloved forever. How green was my valley then, and the valley of them that have gone.

0: Your applause calls back five stars, who gave five brilliant performances tonight. Walter Pidgeon, Donald Crisp, Maureen O'Hara, Roddy McDowell, and Sarah Allgood.
1: Thank you, CB. The five of us spent a number of weeks together making the picture, and, speaking for myself, this little reunion is a very great pleasure.
2: And for all of us, Walter, you have rather a special feature in this cast tonight, CB. Two players from the world-famous Abbey Theatre of Dublin, Sarah Allgood and Maureen O'Hara.
3: Well, I spent only a few years there, Mr. Crisp, but that was long enough to appreciate the tradition established by many fine artists like Miss Allgood.
4: Thank you, Maureen, dear. That's very nice of you.
0: Nothing gives a producer more satisfaction than a cast of real troopers. Whether they've had years of experience or take to acting as young as Roddy McDowell.
5: If I can stay in the theater as long as you have, sir, I'll be very happy. What have I got to go about 40 years?
0: You'll have at least that if you keep up the kind of work you've been doing, Roddy. And tonight we're delighted to welcome you and Sarah Allgood and Maureen O'Hara to this stage for the first time.
3: I've enjoyed being here, Mr. DeMille, but I don't really feel like a stranger. I've heard the Lux Radio Theater so much, and of course I use Lux soap ever since I came to Hollywood. I hardly think I could get along without it. You see, complexion care is so easy when you have Lux soap.
0: And even now, it's easy to get Lux soap anywhere.
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0: Well, next Monday we have a comedy, Walter. One of the screen's recent laugh hits from 20th Century Fox. It's called The Magnificent Dope. And our stars are the same three players who are making a hit in the picture. Don Ameche, Henry Fonda, and Lynn Barry. Don plays a kind of human dynamo who thinks he can make a success out of anyone until he tackles Mr. Thaddeus Page, played by Henry Fonda. At any rate, it makes a great show for us next Monday night.
1: 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Good night.
6: Good night.
0: Good night. Good night. You won the Academy Award all over again tonight. Our sponsors, the makers of Lux Toilet Soap, join me in inviting you to be with us again next Monday night when the Lux Radio Theater presents Don Ameche, Henry Fonda, and Lynn Barry in The Magnificent Dope. This is Cecil B. DeMille saying good night to you from Hollywood.
7: 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Maureen O'Hara, Roddy McDowell, and Sarah Allgood appeared by courtesy of 20th Century Fox. Miss O'Hara will be seen in The Black Swan. Miss Allgood in Life Begins at 8:30. And Roddy McDowell is currently on the screen in The Pied Piper. Heard in tonight's play were Gail Gordon as narrator, Stuart Robertson as Di Bondo, Joseph Kearns as Kapartha, Paul Langton as Yanto, Kemble Cooper as Mr. Jonas, Gloria Gordon as Mrs. Nicholas, Frederick Warlock as Mr. Evans, and Esta Mason, Herbert Evans, Fred McKay, Claire Vedera, Norman Field, and Stephen Muller. Tune in next Monday night to hear Don Ameche, Henry Fonda, and Lynn Barry in The Magnificent Dope. Our music was directed by Louis Silvers, and your announcer has been John M. Kennedy.
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0: For the next hour and 30 minutes, you will be entertained by some of the biggest names in show business. Such bright stars as
1: Jack Carson,
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8: And my name, darlings, is Tallulah Bankhead.

0: Well, darlings, we had a lot of trouble getting the big show on the air this week. Actors are just impossible, really they are, you know. You never heard so much crying about wanting more funny lines on the show. But finally, they gave me a few more lines, and so here we are, darling. But I had to compromise. I had to let each of the other hams on the show tell a funny story. So here's a very funny story, first by Jack Carson.
1: Thank you. Well, this is a story that happened during the last war. It's over now, you know. We won, you know. Well, there was this beautiful WAC who was stationed down south at Fort Bragg. One hot summer day, she was walking along the road, and she came to a beautiful clearing surrounded by these real tall trees, see? And there in the center of the clearing was a little pond that looked so inviting, she took off her clothes and jumped in for a swim. Pretty soon, she saw an officer coming along in the distance, so she jumped out, hid behind the trees, and was completely dressed when the officer walked into the clearing without even looking at her. He said, "Camouflage battalion, forward march." And all the trees got up and walked away.
0: A Yankee trick. How could I know they were soldiers? They look like trees to me. Well, now there's that new popular young singer, Tony Bavard. He has to tell a joke, too.
2: Well, Miss Bankhead, you see, I'm a singer, and the only jokes I know are about musicians. They have a special kind of hep talk. Like two musicians standing on a corner, and a big fire truck goes clanging down the street, and one musician turns to the other and says, "Man, dig that arrangement." And the one that actually happened with a well-known musician who was asked to send in a testimonial for an advertisement about Manischewitz wine. He wrote in, "I like Manischewitz wine. It's real crazy."
0: I know him well, good old Colonel Manischewitz. Well, next we have a story from another singer. She's our lovely and talented English import, Vera Lynn.
3: Well, the best story I heard since arriving here in America is one I laugh at every time somebody tells it. Of course, I'd enjoy it more if I understood it. It's the one about the woman who told another woman that she got on the scale that morning and she weighed 135 pounds. And the other woman inquired, "Stripped?" And the first one replied, "Oh, no, the drugstore was crowded."
0: And you don't understand that, darling. Well, meet me in the drugstore after the show and bring a penny and I'll demonstrate. Now we come to, let me see. Oh, well, let's hear from the very droll pianist comedian Victor Borg. He thinks he has a funny story.

0: tell he thinks.
1: Mm-hmm. A friend of mine once had a date with Siamese twins. The next day I asked him how he made out, and he said yes and no.
0: That was great, Dane. Our next two newcomers to New York, are two newcomers to New York, Bob Elliott and Ray Goulding. This is the story they have to tell.
2: Well, Ray, we'll tell the story about our favorite school teacher, Miss Conley, and the college student, huh?
3: Oh, why tell that one? They'll only laugh.
2: Well, let's try it anyway.
3: Okay, who'll be the school teacher, Miss Conley?
2: You'll be Miss Conley. You've got the mustache.
3: All right.
2: This is a story about a college student who was madly in love with one of his school teachers, and one day he got up the courage to ask her out on a date. She accepted. And at dinner he said, "How about a drink, Miss Conley?"
4: "No, thank you, I don't drink."
2: And after dinner they went dancing, and again he asked her if she'd have a drink.
4: "No, thank you, I never, never drink."
2: After the dance he was driving her home, and once again he asked her if she'd like to stop for a drink.
4: "Oh, no, I told you, I never drink anything."
2: Well, as she was about to get out of the car, he got up the courage to ask her for a goodnight kiss.
4: "Of course, I'll be glad to."
2: Well, they sat in the car kissing and holding hands for about an hour, and then she finally said,
4: "Well, it's getting late. I must be going. Did you have a good time, Bob?"
2: "Oh, yes, very good."
4: "That's what I tell all my pupils. You don't have to drink to have a good time."
0: The opinions expressed by Bob and Ray are entirely their own and do not necessarily reflect the opinion of the star of the show. Well, darlings, now we come to one of the most versatile actors in the American theater. James Barton likes this story.
5: Fellow walked into a saloon with a parrot on his finger like this, talking Chinese to him. Well, of course, the parrot talked every language. If you spoke French to him, he says, "Parlez-vous français?" So on, Italian, Spanish, German, any other language. Perched him on the end of the bar, and the bartender said, "Wait a minute, get that thing off of there. I don't want feathers all over the place. Get that thing off the end of the bar. What's the matter with you? Get the bird out of here, will you?" He said, "Please, wait a minute. Talk that way? This isn't an ordinary bird, you know. It's a wonderful bird. He speaks every language." "No way. Well, I'm telling you, he speaks every language. Don't you believe me?" Says, "I'll bet you $100 he don't." "All right. $100 says he does." Bartender covered the bet. Fella talked to the bird. He spoke Spanish to him. He says, "Come on, honey. Now, come on, babe. Come on now. Papa's talking to you now. Come on now. Pretty boy, come on now. Was you looking for pom? Did you leave your confessor's pen? Come on, honey. Not a yap out of it. Shut his kisser up like a clam. He didn't even say anything. Sneered with one eyebrow. Spoke all kinds of language. The bartender walked over. He sneered. Picked up the bet. Walked down the end of the bar. Fella says, "What's the matter with you? Got him with a throat like this." He says, "I ought to wring your neck for you. I ought to wring your neck. Why didn't you say something? You made me lose $100. Parrot says, "Nix. Well, you see what those odds are tomorrow."
0: That's very funny, Jim. You know, I have a talking bird myself. It's a minor bird. Oh, we have long, wonderful conversations together every day. I talk and she listens. And now, darlings, let's hear a story from our darling sponsor, Reynolds Aluminum. Their story starts off with a question. How would you like to have your Reynolds Aluminum today? As if we had any choice.
6: 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Then, aluminum can also be extruded. That is, pushed through dies of any shape, like toothpaste through the head of a tube, to come out as square or round, solid or hollow, or in complicated profiles. That's how the strong framing members of Reynolds aluminum windows are made. Powder, foil, sheet, extrusions. It is this versatility that makes the age of aluminum. Reynolds aluminum.
0: Well, darlings, I think it's time now we had some music, don't you? For our song tonight, Vera Lynn has chosen a popular new tune, rapidly climbing to the top spot on the hit parade. The song, Dance Me Loose. Meredith Wilson and the orchestra. Meredith, if you please, darling.
7: My little Dutch girl in Sheboygan,

0: Good going, Vera, darling. Beautifully sung. How is our little English cousin making out in these great big United States?
1: Oh, wonderfully well, Tallulah. Especially now that I've mastered the language over here. For instance, I don't say lift anymore. I say elevator.
0: Good girl.
1: As a matter of fact, on my way to the studio today, I couldn't get a taxi, and one of the chaps in the orchestra drove by in his car, and I asked him if he'd give me an elevator to the studio.
0: Well, at least that's an improvement over the first night you got into town, and you called me up and told me you'd eaten too much dinner, and you were having petrol pains. Tell me, Vera, have you been going out much since you came to town, darling?
1: Oh, yes, I was out the other night with a young chap, and he took me to...
0: Pardon me, Vera, my sweet, we don't use the word chap over here. We say young fellow.
1: Young fellow. Thank you, Tallulah.
0: You're welcome, dear. And you say you were out with a chap the other day?
1: You mean young fellow?
0: Yes, oh, yes, of course I mean.
1: Yes, he took me to the theater, and later we went dancing, and then he drove me home in his car. And he insisted on sitting there for hours, talking and talking. It was bitterly cold, and I actually got frostbitten. And I had young fellow all over my lips.
0: Think it over, darling. Take some time. Anyone I know, Vera? And now, Vera, if you'll pardon me, I'd like to introduce a chap who is our next guest. Here's a gentleman who has been in radio, he has been in television, he has been on the stage, and recently he's been in London. But no matter where he's been, he's always been a fashion plate. So here he is, a plate of beans, Jack Carson.
2: Thank you, Tallulah. I appreciate that coming from a lady who has been in the theater, and who has been in Hollywood, who's been on the concert stage, and who has been in radio. A real has-been, Tallulah Bankhead.
0: Well, it takes one to know one, Buster.
2: I don't want to get into one of those corny comedy routines with you. I'm a changed man since you saw me last.
0: Yeah?
2: No longer am I the gay laughing clown. Gone forever is the flashy sports jacket I wore in Hollywood, with a built-in neon sign that said Jack Carson, star of stage, screen, television, and garage for rent.
0: But what happened, Jack? Did you rent your garage?
2: How can you rent a garage in Hollywood with everybody riding around in boats?
0: Oh, yes, I've been reading about the big rain you've been having.
2: Please, Tallulah, it did not rain. We had a heavy sunstorm. That's why I came east. My house floated away. But I stayed with it till it went down.
0: Well, well, Captain Carson of Hollywood.
2: Thank you.
0: I heard there were hundreds of houses swept away in the storm.
2: There's absolutely no foundation to those houses, to those stories. Now, after the storm, as it is after all storms, I see before me now the rainbow and the pot at the other end.
0: I can see half of it. Where's the rainbow?
2: Tallulah, you don't understand. You see, I have a new aim now in life. I aim to become... Brace yourself. I aim to become a dramatic actor.
0: Well, I think, brace yourself, your aim is lousy.
2: Yes, well, would it surprise you to know that I once won critical acclaim when I played Hamlet?
0: No, darling, everybody, sometime or other, has been Hamlet.
2: When the play was Othello? Tallulah, you are speaking to no barefoot boy with a cheek of tan.
0: Well, there's plenty of cheek playing Hamlet, indeed.
2: But, Tallulah, there's another side of me that you haven't seen.
0: Don't tell me there's more of you behind that bay window.
2: You know, in the old days when I was a comedian, I might have said I'd rather have my bay window than your back porch. But not John Carson, the dramatic actor.
0: John Carson, actor, I laugh. How can you possibly think that you can make the transition from comedian to dramatic actor? How?
2: It's quite simple, after all. What is a dramatic actor but a comedian who doesn't get any laughs?
0: Oh, well, in that case, you should do quite well. And I'm going to put you to the test. I have here one of Dorothy Parker's whimsical little playlets. It's called Here We Are. Will you take a chance with me?
2: Later. Let's do the playlet first. Huh?
0: Okay. But... You'd better take a minute to go over your lines. This is your big chance to get into the who's who in the theater, along with such great names as Bankhead and Tallulah, and Tallulah Bankhead, and Bankhead Tallulah, Oh, by the way, there's another Who's Who. This one printed, of all things, on aluminum foil. I wonder if I'm listed in that one as Tulumanum Bankhead.
2: Well, Miss Bankhead, this is a special Who's Who, the famous brand packages on your market shelves. They're printed on Reynolds aluminum foil, printed in richly glowing colors by Reynolds' own high-speed presses. You see, Reynolds pioneered in developing, for foods and other packaged products, the wonderful protective qualities of aluminum foil. Protection against moisture, light, air, odors. And it was Reynolds who perfected the techniques of printing on foil, including the use of transparent inks that let the brilliance of the metal shine through. The result is a twofold triumph. Quality maintained at its best all the way to your home, and beauty that naturally attracts your eye. No wonder famous brands of cereals and cookies, dried fruits and dehydrated soups, butter, cheese and margarine, candy, cigarettes and chewing gum, all find themselves lined up on your market shelves like a new Who's Who of foil packaging by the Reynolds Metals Company, one of America's great producers of aluminum.
0: All right, John Carson, we're ready to show you off as a dramatic actor. The playlet, Here We Are, by Dorothy Parker. Meredith, will you set the mood, please, darling?

0: Well, here we are.
1: Yes, we are, aren't we?
0: Yeah, it certainly looks like it. Looks a little like Pelham, too, out there.
1: That's odd. We got out at Pelham.
0: Yeah. Well, there it goes, good old Pelham. Well, we made it.
1: Huh? What?
0: I said we made it. We got away with it.
1: Got away with what?
0: The wedding.
1: Oh, oh, oh.
2: Tickets. Well, well, well. Two little turtle doves.
0: Hmm? What do you mean?
2: Ticket sucker.
0: Now, how could he tell?
1: What do you mean, sucker?
0: Oh, him? Oh, that's the conductor. You know, guys like that see a lot of this kind of thing.
1: What kind of thing?
0: Well, newlyweds like us. He was just kidding.
1: But I don't see anything to kid about.
0: Of course not. This isn't something to laugh at. No, sir. This is serious. This is really for keeps.
1: What'd you say?
0: Well, how does it feel to be a regular old married lady?
1: Oh, well, it's too soon to ask me that. We've only been married about 3 hours, haven't we?
0: 2 hours and 26 minutes.
1: Oh, seems like longer.
0: Well, it isn't hardly 6:30 yet.
1: Well, I guess it just seemed late. I guess because it gets dark so early.
0: Yeah, it does, doesn't it?
1: Yeah.
0: Yes, sir, the nights are going to be pretty long from now on. I mean, no. But you know what I mean. It starts getting dark early.
1: Well, no, I didn't have any idea what time it was. Everything was so mixed up, I sort of don't know where I am or what it's all about. I mean, goodness, I don't see how people get mad every day and everything.
0: Hmm? What do you mean, everything?
1: Well, you know, get mad and everything. When you think of all the people and everything, all over the world getting married just as if it was nothing. Eskimos and everybody and everything.
0: Let's not...
1: Just as if it was nothing, I mean, everything.
0: Let's not try to worry about everybody else, especially Eskimos. They don't take honeymoons anyway.
1: Oh.
0: Just sit around their igloos and toss each other a fish.
1: Yeah, I know, but I just sort of got to thinking about them, you know, all over everywhere.
0: Come on now. This is no way to start a honeymoon with all this thinking going on. Look at us. We're all married and everything done. I mean, the wedding all done.
1: Oh, it was nice, wasn't it? Did you really like my veil?
0: You look great. Just simply great.
1: Oh, I'm terribly glad. Ellie and Louise looked lovely, didn't they?
0: Yeah.
1: I'm terribly glad they did finally decide on pink. They looked perfectly lovely.
0: Yeah. You know, when I was standing up there in that old church waiting for you to come up and I saw those two bridesmaids, I thought to myself, boy, I never knew Louise could look like that. Why, she'd have knocked anybody's eye out.
1: Oh, really? Funny. Of course, everybody thought her dress and her hat were lovely, but a lot of people seem to think she looks so tired. A lot of people have been saying that lately about Louise, but of course, I tell them they've got to remember that Louise isn't so terribly young anymore.
0: Well, she was certainly a knockout at the wedding. Boy.
1: Well, I'm terribly glad you thought so. I'm glad somebody did. Well, how did you think Ellie looked?
0: Ellie? Well, I didn't get a very good look at her.
1: No, really?
0: Hmm.
1: Well, I certainly think that's too bad. I don't suppose I ought to say it about my own sister, but I never saw anybody look as beautiful as Ellie looked today. And always so sweet and so unselfish, too, and you didn't even notice her. It makes me feel just terrible. It makes me feel just awful that you don't even like my own sister.
0: Well, I do so like her. I'm crazy for Ellie. She's a doll.
1: Well, don't think it makes any difference to Ellie. The only thing is it makes it awfully hard for me. You don't like her. That's the only thing. I mean, I keep thinking when we come back and get in the apartment and everything.
0: Come back? We ain't been nowhere yet.
1: Well, it's just going to make it awfully hard that you won't ever want my family around. I know how you feel about my family. Don't think I haven't seen
0: it. Now, wait a minute. What's all this talk about not wanting your family around? You know how I feel about your family. I think your old lady or your mother is swell, and Ellie, and then your old man is a real character. He kills me. What's all this talk? This is our honeymoon. I guess you're just kind of nervous or something, huh?
1: Me? What have I got to be nervous about? I mean, I'm nervous.
0: Well, it's all right. You go right ahead and be nervous. It's kind of right, you know. They say the girls get like that, you know. Kind of yippy and stuff on a kind of thinking and everything. But, you know, just relax. Everything's going to be okay. See, why don't you take that hat off and relax?
1: That hat?
0: Yeah, it looks great on you. Looks just like an ashtray.
1: Would you please be so kind as to put it on the rack, please?
0: Sure.
1: Do you like it?
0: Well, yeah. I guess it's the newest style and everything, but I like that blue hat you had. Yeah, I like that hat.
1: Oh, really?
0: Yeah.
1: Well, that's nice. The first thing you say to me as soon as you get me off on a train and away from my family is that you don't like my hat.
0: Now, honey, I didn't...
1: Well, it's too bad you didn't marry somebody that would get the kind of hat you like. Hats that cost $3.95. Why don't you marry Louise? You'd love her taste in hats.
0: Now, wait a minute.
1: Why did you marry her? All you've done ever since we've got on this train is talk about Louise. Why didn't you ask her to marry you? Why didn't you ask her to marry you? I'm sure she would have jumped at the chance.
0: Why didn't you marry Joe Brooks?
1: I could have. He wanted me bad enough. Maybe I should have. Joe Brooks has always been very fond of me.
0: Yeah, he's so fond of you, he didn't even send you a wedding present. That's how fond of you he was.
1: I happen to know for a fact that he was away on business, and as soon as he comes back, he's going to give me anything I want for the apartment.
0: What? Now, listen. I don't want anything he gives you in our apartment. Anything he gives you, I'll throw right out of the window. I'll throw him out of the window, too.
1: You have got no right to talk about Joe Brooks, you and your friend Louise.
0: I'll throw Louise out of the window, too. Who's married to who around here? Now, baby. Baby, let's be friends, huh?
1: Friends?
0: Yeah. I mean, bury the hatchet or something. Well, marry.
1: I'm sorry.
0: No, it's my fault.
1: Well, you didn't think it was mine, did you?
0: Now, look. We'll be in New York in a few minutes, and the big deal starts. I mean, we'll have to get some dinner, huh? And then we can sort of see what we feel like doing, you know. Anything special you want to do tonight? I mean, like... See a show or something?
1: Well, I didn't think that people went to shows and things on there. I mean, I just didn't think that, I mean, well, I've got a couple of letters I simply must write.
0: You're going to write letters? Okay, when you're finished, maybe I could get you a magazine and a bag of peanuts.
1: What?
0: I mean, I wouldn't want you to be bored.
1: Oh, as if I could be bored with you, silly. Aren't we married? Huh? Bored?
0: Well, maybe we could skip the show until tomorrow night, huh? And maybe you could write the letters some other time, huh?
1: I guess so.
0: And we won't fight ever anymore, will we?
1: No, we won't. Not ever. We're never going to be like all those other married people hear about. We won't go all to pieces. We won't fight. Huh? Reach me down my hat, will you, sweetheart?
0: Sure. Here you are.
1: That's not my hat. That's an ashtray.
0: Oh! Sorry. Here you are.
1: Thanks. I'm very sorry you don't like my hat.
0: I do so like
1: it. You said you didn't. You said you thought it was perfectly horrible.
0: I did not. You're crazy.
1: All right, I may be crazy. Thank you very much indeed. But it makes you feel funny to think you've gone and married somebody that thinks you've got perfectly terrible taste in hats. And then goes and says you're crazy besides.
0: Now listen here, honey. Nobody said any such thing. Why?
1: Yes, you did.
0: I love that hat. I don't know what it's supposed to be, but believe me, I love it. Like, the more I look at it, the better I like it. It's really terrific.
1: Oh, I'm glad you like it. I'd hate you not to like my hat. It would be such a bad start.
0: Well, I'm goony for it.
1: Oh.
0: We've got that settled, for heaven's sake?
1: Uh-huh.
0: Oh, baby. Baby lamb. We're not going to have any bad starts. Look at us. We're on our honeymoon. Pretty soon we'll be regular old married people. I mean, in a few minutes, we'll be in...
2: Grand Central Station.
0: Oh, what do you know? Here we are.
1: Here we are, aren't we?

0: Thank you, Jack Carson. You were surprisingly good. If I'd known he was going to get that many laughs, I'd have played both parts myself. Why did I have to sandwich Carson in there? And speaking of sandwiches, our darling sponsor wants to tell us about a new sandwich. An aluminum sandwich, of course.
1: Well, yes, in a way, Miss Bankhead. In modern tables, a layer of aluminum is sandwiched under the wood veneer surface. Why? Because highly conductive aluminum spreads heat so rapidly that the tops of these tables cannot be scorched by a hot dish or even by a burning cigarette. That's just one small example of the multiplying uses for aluminum. Military needs now limit civilian supply, but the goal of today's expanding production is to meet all needs. Remember that behind this expansion is the power of competition, which is also the pressure that keeps prices low. Aluminum is the only basic material that costs less today than before World War II. And it was Reynolds who brought competition into the industry. The Reynolds Metals Company, pioneers of progress through aluminum.
0: We'll be back in just a moment, darlings, with Act Two, just after I ring my chimes. This is NBC, the National Broadcasting Company.
2: This is The Big Show, Act Two. And here again is Tallulah Bankhead.
0: Thank you, Ed, darling. And now, on a serious note, The Big Show takes great pleasure in presenting for the first time anywhere on this stage the distinguished Danish concert piano monologist, Mr. Victor Borger. Ladies and gentlemen, the house lights dim. The footlights come slowly up. Mr. Borger walks to the piano. A hush of anticipation comes over the audience as Mr. Borger reaches his beloved keyboard, swiftly arranges a few sheets of music, and then slowly seats himself.
3: Oops, cold piano bench.
0: Mr. Borger is going to play for us tonight an entire evening of Mozart.
3: Thank you. For my first selection...
0: Mr. Borger's interpretation of Mozart has become world-renowned.
3: Thank you. For my first selection...
0: We call your special attention to Mr. Borger's skill and technique through some of the more difficult passages of Mozart's compositions, a technique which has seldom been equaled, much less surpassed by any other concert pianist.
3: Thank you. For my third selection...
0: We are now ready to hear the beautiful music of Mozart, interpreted by Mr. Borger.
3: Well, now I'm not ready.
0: We might add in passing that Mr. Borger is dressed in white tie and tails.
3: And that's all. White tie and tails and no suit.
0: Mr. Borger is nervously wringing the talented fingers of his hands.
3: Yes, I keep ringing, but they don't answer.
0: We should also note here that Mr. Borger is a graduate of the Conservatory of Music of Copenhagen, where he won many honors for his piano playing, his musical compositions, and his conducting.
3: I also run the 100 yards in 10 seconds.
0: As a footnote, we might also remark here that Mr. Borger is not only a talented musician, but he has many other ambitions.
3: Yes, one of my greatest ambitions is to play here sometime tonight.
0: Mr. Borger is a strikingly handsome, most personable, and quite a virile figure of a man.
3: Why am I fooling around with Mozart? That's neck.
0: Mr. Borger is about ready to begin. He has just taken a sip of water.
3: Ah, that's what she thinks.
0: Now he puts one hand on the keys, now the other.
3: And now the other. Finally, the other. Now that we've got four hands, we'll play canasta.
0: Mr. Borger pauses again to take another sip of water.
3: Well, ladies and gentlemen, now we are ready to begin.
0: And now, if you're ready to play bogey, I'll take a sip of that water.
3: This is a opera by Mozart. It's an opera in one act. It begins when the curtain rises. Otherwise, you couldn't see a thing. And it is called a Mozart opera because it was written by Mozart, who also wrote the music. And it, the stage setting is a kind of a small forest. There are two trees, which makes it kind of small. And they are placed one on each side of the stage, or vice versa, all depending, of course, where you are seated. Now, first, the tenor comes in. He is supposed to meet his soprano, as they usually call them. But she happened... but she happened to be a little late this particular season. So he hides himself behind one of the trees in order to surprise her when she comes in a little later, which she does. So when she comes in a little later, she can't find him because he's behind the tree. And she does not know that. As a matter of fact, she knows it because she saw it during rehearsals. But she pretends that she doesn't know it, so she hides herself behind the other tree, and now they're standing for about 27 minutes behind each tree, screaming their heads off. And the following 20 minutes, they're trying to locate them again. And next, the chorus comes in. Nobody knows why except Mozart, and he is dead. And that's just too bad. Especially for Mrs. Mozart, of course. But this is none of my business. Why should I mix myself up in other people's private life? Don't even know them. Now, finally, her father shows up. Not Mrs. Mozart's father, of course, but the father of the soprano. And he is very mad because she is not his daughter. This has nothing to do with the opera. I found that out myself. That's what we call research. And he decides that she must die, and since she is a very obedient daughter, she dies. And that is the end of the opera. Now you hear the opera. First, the conductor's footsteps when he enters the orchestra pit. He's in a hurry. You think he limps a little? He walks sideways. Here is the overture.

was the first part of the overture. Now you'll hear the second part, which is exactly the same. Now this little blip is an extra blip we have in case we shoot one short of blips. But that has never happened, so we have a lot of blips left over. Now, the curtain rises and the tenor comes in. He's a little tall fellow, and he comes in from the left in a single file. He goes behind the tree right away.

0: Now the leading lady arrived. She is supposed to fill the part of the soprano. She not only fills it, she overflows it. She's one of these big she's a big... she's a big soprano. She's what we call a messy soprano. She comes in backwards, but nobody notices the difference. Except, of course, her closest relatives, who have seen her in the summertime on the beaches. Around. I mean, all around. Now, here she comes. She goes behind the other tree. She can hardly wait. And now... Now is the time for the chorus to come in. And the light is now dimmed, so since you can hardly see them, they are dressed in a kind of cheap underwear. Because there is no reason to spend a lot of money for costumes when you can't see them. And that's the way the sponsor feels about it, and that's the way it's going to do. And here they come, the darlings. This is a mixed chorus. Now they fool around a little in the dark. As I told you, they don't know why they're there, so they fool out again. Now they get the money and go home. Next, a baritone comes in and sings, Toreador, Toreador, Toreador. But he finds out that he's in the wrong opera. So he gets out of there. Now the old man comes in. Her father, Tallulah Mozart. He is what we call il basso. He's both.
1: Il what, yeah. Why, yeah, il woman.
0: But how low can a man get? Finally gets the idea, and now she must die, and therefore she sings the famous Die aria. Oh, must I die? Oh, must I die? She seems very happy about it. And she dies by stabbing herself between the two big trees there on the stage.
2: Thank you, Victor Morgan. What a delightful entertainer. A really smooth performer. And now we have a couple of newcomers. In spite of the relatively short time they have been with NBC, they were this week selected by the Radio Editors of America in the annual fame poll as the comedians with the brightest future. Their particular type of humor is at once zany and sophisticated. And I'm sure you're going to enjoy meeting Bob Elliott and Ray Goulding, known to their listeners as Bob and Ray. Well, gentlemen, by the way, which one of you is Bob Elliott?
3: Well, I am.
2: Oh, how do you do?
3: And this is my partner, Ray Goulding.
2: How do you do?
4: How do you do? What was that name again?
2: Tallulah Bankhead.
4: Oh, how do you do, Miss Bankhead? We'd like to get an interview from you on our tape recorder that we brought along here. Pretty good machine we got here, if I can just hook it up someplace.
2: Oh, of course, go right ahead. I love giving interviews.
3: Well, the kind of stuff we want, Miss Bankhead, is that snappy type of humor for which you're best known for. Which? Ray, are you ready over there?
4: I will be as soon as I read these instructions on my machine, Bob. Let's see, this is the first time we used it, Miss Bankhead. We got it for a Christmas present. We thought it was an Erector set until it started talking to us one night. Okay, how's this, Bob? Can you hear me, Bob?
3: Now, Miss Bankhead, I'd like to ask you a few questions.
4: Hello, Bob. Am I coming in, Bob? Hello, Bob.
3: The first question, Miss Bankhead, did anything interesting ever happen to you?
5: kidding, aren't you, darling?
3: Of course, keep in mind that this is recorded for transcription on the air and is therefore under the direct jurisdiction and censorship of the National Intercollegiate Football Association.
5: In that case, nothing ever happened to me.
3: I see. Now for my next question.
4: Hello, Bob. Bob, hello. Hello, Bob, hello. Bob, hello. Bob, hello, I ate. Bob, hello, I ate.
3: What do you think of television, Miss Bankhead?
5: I'd better not answer that either.
4: Hello, Bob. Hello, Bob.
3: Hello, Ray. Who is this?
4: This is Ray.
3: Hello, Ray. How are we coming in, okay? Can you hear us?
4: Hello, Bob.
3: Are you getting all this, Ray?
4: Hello, Bob. Hey, you know that tape recorder we got for Christmas? It's an Erector set.
3: Hello, Ray.
4: I'm coming in, Bob.
3: Hello. Are we coming in okay? Can you hear us, Ray?
4: Oh, here you are, Bob.
3: Hello, Ray. Can you hear me?
4: I can hear you now. Oh, I'm sorry, Miss Bankhead. Due to mechanical difficulties beyond our control, we'll have to cancel the interview. Unless you want to record it on our Erector set.
5: Just a minute, you two. I'm beginning to have my doubts about this whole thing. What sort of a program do you boys do?
4: Well, you tell her, Bob.
3: Hello, Ray.
4: Hello, Bob. She wants to know what kind of a program we do on radio.
3: Hello, Ray. I can hear you now.
4: Well, we do a kind of an educational program with a sort of a light comedy touch. Not everything we do is as serious as this. Would you like to hear the kind of program we do?
5: Not particularly.
4: Well, we'll be glad to thank you. Okay, Bob.
3: Hello. All right.
4: Hello. Look, let's do one of our travelogues for Miss Bankhead.
5: Yeah, start traveling, Buster.
3: Bob and Ray present
4: a Kirkpatrick Brothers travelogue.
3: This is Maurice Kirkpatrick.
4: And this is Patrick Kirkpatrick.
3: Radio, we take you to
4: Tahiti.
3: Colorful Tahiti, where ancient palm trees swaying in the breeze reflect in the waters of the blue lagoons. 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
6: Hello.
3: Where have you been?
6: Out rigging.
3: Just ahead of us, we see a rock sticking out of the water. It's called by the natives Plymouth Rock, after a breed of hens they raise in Tahiti.
4: We are getting closer to the rock. Closer. Closer. You could hit it, Maurice.
3: It's a breed of hens they raise in Tahiti.
4: And now the natives see us, and as they line the shore, they say a Tahitian chant of welcome.
3: And as our boat touches the beach, the natives rush forward and lift the both of us on their shoulders.
4: And then they throw the both of us back in the ocean. This is an old custom. Who is that third guy?
3: I don't know. He came over on the boat with us.
4: This is an old custom, signifying thanks to the sea for bringing us to the island.
3: And so, happy and dripping, we cross the sands and stand in the welcome shade of the coconut tree.
6: Ouch.
3: It is fall in Tahiti, and the coconuts do. Who got that third one?
4: The guy who came over on the boat with us.
3: And as we stand under the coconut trees, a line of dancing girls approaches us.
4: Say, Maurice, the women here, they don't wear any...
3: This is a native dance called...
4: Maurice!
3: The wing dance.
4: Maurice, the women don't wear any...
3: An ancient native custom...
4: Let me finish, Maurice. The women don't wear any makeup.
3: The women in Tahiti don't wear any makeup. And now the chief approaches.
7: Unga bunga, chickamunga, lunga tabble dote.
3: He is inviting us to dinner. We accept. Thank you, chief.
4: Thank you, chief.
8: Thank you, chief.
3: Who is that?
4: The guy who came over on the boat with us.
3: And so it is that several hours later, we find ourselves seated on the ground, Tahitian fashion.
4: Partaking of a delicious meal spread out on palm leaves.
3: Chief, this is a delicious dinner. What is this main dish?
7: The guy who came over in the boat with you.
3: And so, having changed the eating habits of the island, we leave this tropical paradise and return to the States full of contentment. This is Maurice Kirkpatrick.
4: And this is Patrick Kirkpatrick. Good night.
3: Good night.

Well done, Bob and Ray. Thank you, darling. And now it's time for some more music. We have a young, handsome singer on the show this week. RCA Victor's new recording star, who just crashed Broadway with his first appearance in a musical. The critics speak most highly of him for his New York, work in Paint Your Wagon. And later on in the show, he'll do something from that musical hit. But right now, here's an introduction to this new romantic voice singing an old and beautiful favorite, Diane. The singer, Tony Babar. Mary, darling, if you please.

0: Bravo, Tony Bavard. A most delightful voice, darling. Come here, Tony. I want to talk to you.
1: Hello, Miss Bankhead.
0: Tony, would you sing a duet with me?
1: Goodbye, Miss Bankhead.
0: Come back here, you. I'll try a different tact on this boy. Before he leaves here, he's going to ask me to sing. Tony, darling, would you like to play in a dramatic sketch with me?
1: With you, Miss Bankhead? Sure I would.
0: Good. This is easier than I thought.
1: What's that dramatic sketch about?
0: Ego, isn't it? Well, darling, it's a scene in a police station. You're a detective, and you're looking for a gang of crooks, see? Now, I'm a moll who's just been brought in, and you try to find out from me who the brains of the gang is. Now, you can improvise from there on, huh? Okay, go on.
1: Okay. All right now, sister. Who's the brains of this outfit?
0: I ain't saying nothing.
1: Oh, no? We got ways of making you talk, baby.
0: You won't make me talk or I ain't saying nothing.
1: Oh, no? This is your last chance, sister. Come on, sing. You hear me? Sing.
0: Thank you, darling. I'd be glad you asked me.

0: Brian will get you nowhere, sister.
1: I wasn't, Con. I was singing.
2: What's going on here? What's all the racket about?
1: Jackie won't sing with me. I want him to sing with you. I mean, he won't do it. Would you sing with me, Jack?
2: Sure.
1: Why not?
2: I said, sure, I would.
1: Oh, you would, darling?
2: Well, why not? My house floated away. My car stuck out there in the mud. My insurance lapsed. What else have I got to lose?
1: Oh, thank you, darling, baby. Meredith, quick, some music before this one gets away. How about Grand Central Station?
3: It's just like Grand Central Station when I call on you.
1: It's just like Grand Central Station, but what can we do?
3: Your father, your brother, your little sister Sue keep coming and going and going and coming and playing peekaboo.
1: It's such a sad situation.

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1: It's just like Grand Central Station. Roll on me, it's just like Grand Central Station. They won't let us be.
0: Your young brother Willie just won't keep out of sight. I've given him nickels and quarters, and now it's a dollar every night. They must be scared that there's something that they're gonna miss.
1: But darling, I'll tell you one thing, if we're gonna kiss, we gotta get started for crying out loud.
0: Let's go to Grand Central Station and get away from the crowd. It's just like Grand Central Station when I call on you.
1: It's just like Grand Central Station, but what can we do?
0: Your sweet little mother, who never makes a sound, starts shoving and pushing and pushing and shoving the furniture around.
1: Oh, when I think how we're wasting an evening like this.
0: No, darling, I tell you one thing. If we're gonna kiss, we gotta get started for crying out loud. Let's go to Grand Central Station and get away.

0: Thank you, Jack. Thank you, darling. Well, I enjoyed that. I don't care what anybody says. And now, before we go to Act Three with James Barton and the rest of our stars, I want to take a quick minute to ring my chimes, huh? This is NBC, the National Broadcasting Company.
1: This is The Big Show, Act Three. 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
3: Well, darlings, our next star is a truly great artist. He is known as the actor's actor. There isn't anything in the theater he can't do. He sings. He is one of the most graceful soft shoe dancers in all show business. He is a comedian of great talent, and as if that isn't enough, he has starred in some of Broadway's greatest dramatic hits, Tobacco Road for one, and Eugene O'Neill's The Iceman Cometh, to name another. Right now, he's the star of Broadway's newest musical comedy, Paint Your Wagon. Of course, I refer to none other than Mr. James Botton. Jim, you're too clever a man just to stand here making small talk with me. So why don't we get right to one of your talents, huh? Will you do me a big personal favor and sing a song for me?
4: Now, there's a brilliant question, Tallulah.
3: Oh, I'm going to have trouble with you, too, huh?
4: What do you mean, a big personal favor? Now, look, that kills me. Now, why do you ask me if I'm going to sing a song in the first place? If I'm going to sing, you can be pretty sure it's going to be a song. In the second place, I'm not going to sing a dramatic speech from The Iceman Arriveth. And in the second place, when I was engaged for this...
3: And Mr. James Botton. Well, Jim, you're too clever a man just to stand here making small talk with me. So why don't we get right to one of your talents, huh? Will you do me a big personal favor and sing a song for me?
4: Now, there's a brilliant question, Tallulah.
3: Oh, I'm going to have trouble with you, too, huh?
4: What do you mean, a big personal favor? Now, look, that kills me. Now, why do you ask me if I'm going to sing a song in the first place? If I'm going to sing, you can be pretty sure it's going to be a song. In the second place, I'm not going to sing a dramatic speech from The Iceman Arriveth. And in the second...

0: when the Iceman arriveth, and in the second place, when I was engaged for this mishmash, I was told that I was going to sing. So why go through the corny routine of asking me if I'm going to sing a song? What would you like me to sing?
1: What would I like him to sing? Mm. Well, I suppose that isn't corny. Suppose I said I'd like to hear you sing the bell song from Lakshmi. What would you possibly do about it?
0: I'd sing it.
1: Yeah, I bet you could too. But I know what I'd like to hear you sing, darling. That song you're most famous for, Annabel Lee.
0: I'd love it. I could throw one a great big monkey wrench right into this orchestra right now. And, that's the chop. Oh, yes.
1: A little script here, darling.
0: Well, this is it. Well, now, this I haven't got.
1: It's page 50,
0: baby.
1: Well,
0: now, by a strange
1: coincidence.
0: It's
1: act 3.
0: Oh, that's right. I'm in the wrong play.
1: Well,
0: by a strange coincidence. That happens to be the song that we rehearsed all day.
1: Well, Jimmy, lucky for me. How lucky for all of us. Give the man a big hand. Murder, if you please. Now.
0: Here we go.
1: Now, that's a corny thing to say, if he pleases. If he didn't please, what would he do? Go home? All right, Meredith. If you please, go home.
0: Well, now, me, oh, my. Well, look a here. Passing by. Now, I declare. Look, boys, you just watch her. She's going to walk right up and talk to me. See her?
2: See her?
0: Step aside, fellas. Let the lady pass. Now, just take a long look at her. Oh, ain't that class? What's that? Introduce you to her? Certainly. But socially.

Oh, now ain't she a pretty baby? Ain't she? Tell me something. Just what would you give anyhow? To be escorting her and supporting her. And mister, let me say, her rent is heavy. Now who's dignified and who's glorified? Nobody but Annabelle. And who knows her stuff and who shows her stuff? Why,

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1: Well, it would certainly be a waste of talent, what with Mr. Barton on the show, along with Tony Bavar, not to present a medley of the hit tune From Paint Your Wagon. This is the musical playing the Schubert Theater. The music and lyrics are by the talented Frederick Lowe and Alan J. Lerner, respectively. So now, with two stars of the show on our stage, and with the assistance of Vera Lynn, here is a sample of the score of this delightful musical hit. Meredith, if you please, start off our Paint Your Wagon medley with the orchestra and chorus doing I'm On My Way.

0: And now the comedy delight of the musical score of Paint Your Wagon. James Barton sings this one, don't you, Jim? Is it about an old man who wants to marry a young girl?
1: Well, I wouldn't say I'm too old for her, and I wouldn't say that I was too young either. I'm sort of a middle-aged delinquent. A juvenile delinquent.
0: Too young to give a fatherly kiss and too old for the other kind.
1: Yes, sort of in between. Now I'm younger than a gink that's pushing 80. But I'm older than a boy of 17. I'm more than a lot are and less than some. I'm in between. Now I'm poorer than a man that's got a million. But I'm richer than a bum without a bean. I've more than a lot have and less than some. I'm in between. Now I can soak up more rye whiskey that can have the men.

0: But there are many who are way ahead of me. And so it will go with the man you get. An ordinary in-between, he'll be so why not me? Now I like to be polite before a lady, but I ain't no highfalutin European. Oh, my manners are good, but they ain't the cream. You see, I'm sorta, kinda, in between. Now I've gathered up a tidy bit of learning. But a college, well, they wouldn't make me the dean. Why, I'm as bright as the sun on a cloudy day. I'm in between. Now I'm not exactly yellow, or the bravest man you'd see. But I'd fight a dozen Indians. That's if 50 were with me. Oh, there are many ways of saying what I'm saying, but I'll tell you plain and simple what I mean. I hope when you go to your room tonight and gaze in the mirror, I'll be seen. Oh, shucks.
1: Tony Bevar and the great love song, I Talk to the Trees.
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0: Thank you, darlings, for a sample of a delightful evening in the theater. 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
0: I must tell you, darlings, about a wonderful picture I saw last night. I almost didn't get to see it. There was a line in front of the theater, and by the time I got to the box office, the picture was about to begin. Well, I said to the young lady, one, please, and hurry, will you? What? Yes, yes, a low seat, of course. I want to smoke. Here you are, darling, $1. What's that? Another quarter? Well, just a moment. Another quarter. I have it right here in my purse. Oh, here we are. 10, 20, 25... What do you mean those slugs are no good? The telephone company takes them. Oh, all right, a quarter. I have it here someplace. I know I have it here someplace. Here's my lipstick. Here's my blue lipstick for cold nights. My compact mirror. The other piece of my compact mirror. I know there's a quarter here somewhere. Oh, here, 2 dimes. Yes, I know it's another nickel. I'll find it. Let me see. My handkerchief, another piece of my compact mirror. There must be a nickel here. Oh, here we are. Take this. What do you mean that's no good? Any grocer would give you a nickel back on that bottle. Oh, all right. I'll find it. Now, wait a minute. Who are you shoving, Mac? Take your greasy hands off my coat. The idea. You'll get to buy your tickets in a minute. And stop pushing. One more push like that and we're engaged. Take it easy. Now, let me see my glasses. Another piece of my compact mirror. Oh, my other pocketbook. Now we're getting somewhere. You see, darling, I always carry extra money in my extra pocketbook in case I lose my first pocketbook. Huh? What'd you say? If I lose the first one, I'll lose them both? Oh, philosopher, huh? Well, now, let me see. A nickel is what I needed, isn't it? Now, let me see my glasses. Yes, they're here. My other pair of glasses. Martini and highball. My high school diploma. What's that? Well, it's embarrassing if I go into a bar and they don't believe I'm old enough. Who asked you, Mac? Mind your own business. Now, let me see my rabbit's foot. Down, Harvey. Here, have a carrot, darling. I just didn't have the heart to take the foot off the rabbit. Well, now, let me see. There should be a nickel here someplace. My gold filling. Another piece of my mirror. My Geiger counter. Mac, I've told you to stop shoving me. Well, suppose the picture has started. So what? I've seen it 12 times. I can tell you how it starts. Well, it opens with this gorgeous, divine woman, immaculately dressed, carrying a typewriter and wearing a mink coat, and she's sitting in this lifeboat. And that's why they call the picture Lifeboat, you see? And then she, just a minute, don't tell me to move along. I may not look like much to you, but you don't look like anything to me either, in that shiny blue suit and those brass buttons and that badge. Yes, officer, yes, officer. Yes, I'm just going, sir. Yes, officer. Yes, sir. Yes, sir.
1: The
3: Tallulah, that was wonderful.
0: Well, thank you, Jack.
3: I've seen dozens of women just like that on buses and picture theaters.
0: Oh, I suppose you think men don't go through anything like that.
3: Are you kidding? Men know every minute just what they want to do. Now, let me demonstrate, huh? If I can borrow the rest of the cast, we'll show you four men whose wives have given them a night off and they're about to go on the town.
0: Okay, Meredith, how about some four men out on the town without their wives' music, if you please?
3: Now, fellas, we've got to make up our minds, see? We've been standing here in this corner for an hour trying to decide what to do. Now, we got a night out where our own bosses. It's just like being single again, see? So let's howl, let's whoop it up, let's live. Now, we've eliminated everything and we're down to a choice of two things. Now, which will it be? Come on, get closer, I don't want to shout this. Mm. Do we go bowling or do we go to see this movie? Let's put it to a vote, huh? Victor Borga, what do you say?
4: Well, Jack, we went bowling the last time we got a night out. Mm. Right after the war, remember?
3: Yeah.
4: It was 1920, or 21. I vote for this movie.
3: Okay, Vic. How about you, Tony?
5: Well, I'm with the pack, fellas. If you want to go in to see this movie, it's okay with me.
3: Good, good. Now, how about you, Jim? This movie or bowling?
6: Oh, gee, Jack, I don't know. You see, I can't make up my mind, see, without my wife. She always makes my mind up for me. Maybe I ought to call and ask her, huh?
3: Yeah, okay, call her up.
4: How about you, Jack? You haven't voted yet.
3: Oh, anything's all right with me. I saw this movie before, but I was with my wife. This time I'd like to hear it.
5: Well, come on, let's go in.
3: Okay, now, if we're all set. Hey, Jim. Hmm? Jim, I thought you were going to call up your wife to help you make up your mind.
6: Well, I can't make up my mind whether I want to call her or not.
3: You've got to make up your mind about something. Let's go to this movie. What can we lose? Mm. I'll go over and ask the girl at the box office how long the picture's been on.
4: Okay, with me. Say, while you're finding out, I'll run across the street and get a quick one. Anybody else want a jelly apple?
5: Okay, I'll take one. How often do I get a night out?
4: How about you, Jim? Want a jelly apple?
6: A jelly apple, oh boy. Gee, I don't know. Maybe I ought to call my wife and ask her.
4: Oh, I'll bring one back for you, Jim. And I'll get you some sense. Your wife will never know you had a jelly apple then.
3: I'm going to find out about the picture. Excuse me, miss.
7: Just a moment, you. These two gentlemen are first.
8: Yes, we're first. Look, Ray, I've got the money right here. Let me pay for the tickets.
9: Nothing doing, Bob. You're always paying for everything. You paid for the subway coming down here.
8: So what? Look, after the picture, we'll go to a nightclub and you can pay for that. That'll even us up.
3: Hey, fellas, I just want to ask the girl one question. You mind? Miss, how long has the picture been on?
7: Since Friday.
3: Yes, thank you. I'll be right back. I want to get my little group together. Wait a minute, fellas. I just noticed what this picture is. Lifeboat with you-know-who.
5: Oh, I couldn't tell my wife I saw that one.
4: Oh, I got it. We'll all keep our stories straight. Let's just say we saw a Margaret O'Brien picture.
3: Okay. I'll go over and buy the tickets. Miss, I want four loads.
7: Just a minute, please. You'll have to wait your turn.
9: No, Bob, I won't hear of it. I'm buying the tickets. Your money isn't any good here.
8: Ray, if you don't let me buy the tickets, I'll never speak to you again.
3: Miss, I want only four loads tickets. Here's the money.
7: That'll be a quarter more.
3: A quarter more? Well, I got it right here in my wallet. Let me see now. Quarter, huh? Driver's license. My putting license. My wife's picture. My wife's mother's picture. My wife's first husband's picture. Piece of mirror for my compact. Just a minute. Who are you shoving, Mac? Don't think I'm a nobody because I look like this. You don't look so good either. And that blue suit and those brass buttons and that... The badge? Just a minute now, officer. Where are you taking me? All right. I'm going. So long, fellas. I'm going for a little ride. Don't push me up these steps. I can get into this patrol wagon myself. Thank you. All right. Close the door. Oh, how do you do? Well, here we are.
0: Yeah, here we are.
3: I wanted to see that picture real bad.
0: Oh, well, I can tell you all about that picture. Driver, take the long way through the park. Well, you see, the picture starts with this gorgeous, divine woman sitting alone in a lifeboat, and that's why the picture gets its title, Lifeboat. Well, darlings, that's our show for this week. Oh, before we close, there's another item. Every year, the Motion Picture Herald holds what is known as the Fame Poll, in which all the radio editors of America send in their votes for the radio show to be designated the champion of champions. I thought you might like to know, and you can be sure we don't mind mentioning it, that this season, the champion of champions is the Big Show. Our sincere thanks to the Motion Picture Herald and all the radio editors. We will try to justify your confidence in all of us. And now for our show next week, we will have with us Fred Allen, Jerry Colonna, Portland Hoffer, Johnny Johnston, Vera Lynn, Ethel Merman, and others, and of course, our very own Meredith Wilson and the Big Show Orchestra and Chorus. And darlings, may I ask you, do you have the time? The time to fight infantile paralysis for your child's sake. It only takes a minute to join the 1952 March of Dimes. Darlings, let us all join up right away. Huh? Thank you. Until next week, then, may the good Lord bless and keep you, whether near

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0: 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The first half hour of The Big Show is presented by the makers of Reynolds Aluminum, the Reynolds Metals Company, who also bring you the Kate Smith Evening Hour on the NBC television network. 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Ed Hurley, he's saying goodnight.
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Boys, this is Gene Krupa with the Jazz Trio, featuring Charlie Ventura on tenor sax and Georgie Walters on piano. We'd like to do two tunes for you, Dark Eyes and Wire Brush Stomp.

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0: You're a detective sergeant. You're assigned to accident investigation, felony detail. In the early hours of the morning, a woman pedestrian is struck down by a hit-and-run driver. Your job, find him.
2: 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And that's why Fatima has a much different, much better flavor and aroma than any other long cigarette. That's why Fatima has more than doubled its smokers coast to coast. So enjoy Fatima, the best of all long cigarettes.
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1: Dragnet, the documented drama of an actual crime. For the next 30 minutes, in cooperation with the Los Angeles Police Department, you will travel step by step on the side of the law through an actual case from official police files. From beginning to end, from crime to punishment, Dragnet is the story of your police force in action.
5: It was Monday, September 4th. It was hot in Los Angeles. We were working the night watch out of traffic division. My partner's Ben Romero. The boss is Captain Sullivan, Commander AID. My name's Friday. It was 12:45 a.m. when I got to the second floor at 123 South Figueroa Street. Accident investigation. The Record Bureau. Hi, Wanda.
6: Hi. Sergeant Romero, come back with you. I got a phone message for him.
5: Oh, he's over at George's Street. He'll be back in a couple of minutes. You got time to take a 15-7?
6: Sure.
5: I got some additional information on a hit-and-run felony.
6: All right.
5: Whew. Pretty warm up here, isn't it?
6: Mm-hmm. Coffee over there if you want it.
5: No, no thanks.
6: All right, officer's memo. Subject?
5: Investigation of hit-run felony. DR number 467923. Location, 7th and Carondelet Streets. It's Carondelet.
6: Mm-hmm.
5: September 3rd, 11:15 p.m.
6: Division reporting, AID. Division of occurrence?
5: Central.
6: Mm-hmm.
5: Central.
6: Date and time occurred, September 3rd, 11:15 p.m., location of occurrence, 7th and Carondelet. Is this going to run long, Sergeant?
5: Oh, page and a half.
6: Mm. Go faster in shorthand. I can transcribe it later.
5: All right. Excuse me.
6: Mm.
5: This is for Captain H.W. Sullivan, commanding AID.
6: Mm-hmm.
5: Sir, on the above date at 11:20 p.m.,

0: The undersigned officers went to the corner of 7th and Carondelet Streets in response to an ambulance follow-up traffic. Mm-hmm. On our arrival there, you got any matches, Wanda?
1: Yeah, here you are.
0: Oh, okay, thanks. On our arrival there, we were met by 11T. We witnessed ambulance attendants placing an unconscious woman in an ambulance. She appeared to be critically injured. The victim was removed to Georgia Street Receiving Hospital.
1: All right.
0: We then interviewed a man who identified himself as Chester J. Crawford, 540 Green Oak Drive. He stated that he was acquainted with the injured woman and that her name was Sheila Gordon, G-O-R-D-O-N, mm-hmm. 7832 and a half 7th Street. Mm-hmm. Crawford told us that he was taking her home from a dance. And they arrived at the intersection of 7th and Carondelet Streets at approximately 11:15 p.m.
1: 11:15.
0: Okay?
1: Yeah.
0: Crawford further stated that while he and Sheila Gordon attempted to cross the intersection, an automobile headed west on 7th Street went through the red traffic light.
1: Right.
0: Did you read that last part, Mac?
1: Attempted to cross the intersection, an automobile headed west on 7th Street went through the red traffic light.
0: Okay. Crawford told us that he jumped out of the path of the car and tried to pull Miss Gordon with him. He said that the car struck her down without slowing down, continued out 7th Street, and disappeared.
1: Well, wait a minute.
0: Oh, I'm sorry.
1: And disappeared. Okay.
0: Crawford stated the hit-and-run car was either a Dodge or a Plymouth, that it could have been either last year's model or this year's. He described the car... Is this too fast, boy?
1: That's all right.
0: He described the car as either light blue in color or bluish green. Said that he failed to get the entire license number, but that the last three numbers on the rear plate were either 804 or 304.
1: 804 or
0: 304. That's right.
1: Okay.
0: Crawford said he made an attempt to follow the hit-run car, but that he was unable to obtain transportation. Mm-hmm. He stated he then ran to a phone at the Corsev Bar and Grill.
1: Spell that?
0: What?
1: Corsev.
0: Oh, C-O-R-S-E-V. That's at 7th and Carondelet, mm-hmm. and called the police. And the undersigned officers then obtained Crawford's full name, address, phone number, and proceeded to question residents in the neighborhood and right. weren't able to locate any other witnesses besides Crawford.
1: Okay.
0: Hi. How'd you do?
2: Sorry, that's about all. Doctor says we won't be able to talk to her for at least a couple of days, maybe not at all.
0: What's your chances?
2: 50-50 if she's heavy on luck. Three broken ribs, brain concussion, internal injury.
0: What did Lee Jones have to say?
1: Is that all the report, Sergeant?
0: Oh, yeah, Wanda. We'll have the rest for you a little later. Thank
1: okay.
0: you.
1: I'll type this much up soon as I can.
0: Thanks.
1: Sure.
0: What did Lee Jones have to say?
2: Nothing. He and Finkel went over the area for an hour. No broken glass from headlights at the PI. No tire impressions worth anything.
0: No physical evidence.
2: Where does it leave us?
0: With a half-dead girl and no suspects.
2: What do you think, Jim?
0: I don't know. It's a sour one.
2: Any kickback on the teletype yet?
0: No.
2: That guy she was with, Crawford, not too much help. Looked a little nearsighted to me.
0: He saw well enough to get out of the way of that car.
2: You got the notes. How much did he give us?
0: Let me see. I got it here in the book. The car was either a Dodge or a Plymouth, late model. Color, either light blue or blue-green. And the last three numbers on the license plate were 804 or 304.
2: It's a big field to pick from.
0: That's the only lead we own.
2: You can call it that, yeah.
0: Well, I guess we better talk to DMV, get the dope on all cars fitting that description that Crawford gave us.
2: It's going to be a hard trip. At least 3,000 cars to track down.
0: Probably closer to 4.
2: What do we do for help?
0: We can ask the captain in the morning.
2: I'll get it.
0: Okay.
3: Racket Bureau Romero. Yeah, we'll bring him right over. Yeah, bye.
2: It's Lee Jones again.
0: Yeah.
2: Says he wants the clothes Sheila Gordon was wearing at the time of the accident. He figures when she got hit, her clothes must have left fabric marks on the front of the car.
0: It might work. There's only one trouble.
2: What's that?
0: You can paint off fabric marks. Well, it's a long list. Let's take it from the top.
2: Yeah.
0: Find the car. Tuesday, September the 5th. We called Mark Benson at DMV and asked for full information on all vehicles fitting the general description of the hit-run car. We went back and talked to the only witness to the hit-and-run, the victim's boyfriend, Chester Crawford. He could add nothing to what he had already told us. There was no response to the local teletype and the all points that were sent out the night before. Garages, auto repair, and paint shops throughout the city were also alerted. Meantime, at General Hospital, the victim, Sheila Gordon, was still close to death. The search for the hit-run car went on. 2 days passed. Thursday, September 7th. The information we requested from DMV was being checked out and compiled. Ben and I met with Captain Sullivan.
2: That's the last of them, Skipper. All the cars in this area that fit the general description of the one we're after.
4: You just get it?
0: Yeah.
4: How many cars did they list?
0: 4,620.
4: You more than you expected, eh?
0: Yeah.
4: No chance at all of narrowing it down?
0: None that we can see, no.
4: Terrific order.
0: Well, we tried to figure it from every angle. Now we can do it two ways.
4: Yeah?
0: We keep the alert on for the hit-run car around the divisions, all the garages in town, the auto repair shops. In other words, we can wait it out. Maybe we'll get the guy, maybe not.
4: Yeah?
0: Or we can check out every one of the cars on this list and the registered owners.
4: Well, the first way isn't going to do the job. We know that. 4,600 cars. How much help are we going to need?
2: About 30, 40 men.
4: How long?
0: A couple of weeks, maybe more.
4: All right. I think I can get them from Metro Division. When do you want to start?
0: First thing tomorrow.
4: Okay, I'll set it up.
2: All right, Skipper.
5: Thank you. Excuse me, Joe. There's a lady out here to see you.
0: Okay, thanks. We'll check you in the morning, Skipper.
4: All right. That's her over there.
2: Thank you.
0: My name's Friday, ma'am. This is Sergeant Romero.
6: How do you do? I'm Dora Lytell, Sergeant. I'm Sheila Gordon's landlady, the girl in the accident.
0: Yes, ma'am.
6: Well, Mr. Crawford, he was with Sheila that night. He told me about you, and he said he thought you might be able to help.
2: How do you mean?
6: Well, it's a long story. You see, when Sheila Gordon first came to live at my rooming house, she was a good girl like the rest. Lately, well, I'm being sick now and all, I don't like to say it.
0: Yeah?
6: Well, frankly, last few months before the accident, Sheila just went bad completely.
0: I don't think I follow you, ma'am.
6: Oh, you know, carousing, all kinds of men, visitors, had a different man in her apartment every night.
0: Well, we're investigating a hit-run case, ma'am.
6: Sheila gets out of the hospital. Hate to talk about her when she's sick like this, but when she's all right, I don't want her back in my rooming house.
2: I'm afraid that's none of our business either, ma'am.
6: But if you could talk to Sheila, persuade her to move from my house, I don't want any wrangle with the rental board again. Couldn't you talk to her?
0: I'm sorry, there's nothing we can do, ma'am. You better talk to her yourself.
6: It'll just be another row like the last time, shameless woman. I don't want Sheila Gordon back in my house. I'll go to that hospital myself and tell her.
0: She's a pretty sick girl.
6: It's not my fault. Go right over to that hospital and tell her what I think of her.
0: She's hurt pretty bad.
6: So am I. She's hurt me. What's the difference?
0: You haven't been run over by a car. Next morning, Sergeants Reed and McLennan, Ben and myself joined the 40 men from Metropolitan Division who had started checking out the first of the 4,620 suspected cars. The detail was broken down into teams, and each team was handed a list containing the names of 100 registered car owners. It was a long job and a dull one. Dozens of people weren't at home when we called. We had to rig up a system of checkbacks for each one of these. Some cars had changed hands 2 and 3 times. That meant more checking. By the end of the second week, we'd gone through more than half of the 4,600 names on the list. By the end of the fourth week, we had less than 1,000 to go. At the General Hospital, the victim, Sheila Gordon, was pronounced out of danger and recovering. We questioned her, but all she could tell us was that she thought the hit-and-run car was a dark color. The search went on. Monday, October 6th, Ben and I spent a 10-hour day checking a list of car owners south of town. It was 6:35 p.m. when we got back to the office.
7: Hi.
0: Hi, Reed. How'd you do today?
7: Fair. Looks like we got one.
2: What do you mean?
7: Guy's name is Ralph Angelo. Let's see. 8690 Backerly Road. Checked him out early this morning. First call.
0: What'd you get?
7: One's a late model Plymouth, light blue. License number, there it is, 17R32804. Wasn't home. Talked to his wife.
0: Yeah?
7: She said the car's been sitting home in the garage for the past month. Husband won't drive it.
0: What's the story?
7: Told her there was something wrong with it. He was going to trade it in. Glenn and I tried it. Car's in first-class shape.
0: What about the front end of the car?
7: Pretty clean. One of the bars in the radiator grill slightly bent. Soft crease on the hood, another one in the right fender.
2: Did you bring the car in?
7: Yeah. Crown and I have been working on it since lunch down the garage.
0: Anything else?
7: Found a gas receipt in the glove compartment, dated September 3rd, night of the accident.
0: Where's Angelo now?
7: Santa Barbara, business trip. Due home tonight about 10. McLennan and I will pick him up then, see what he's got to say.
2: That sounds good. How many possibilities does that make, Joe?
0: Well, let me see. Out of 3,700 we've checked, about 4 good ones. I'll get that. Accident investigation, Friday.
8: Hi, Joe. This is Lee Jones.
0: Yeah, Lee.
8: Just finished checking the Plymouth Reed and McLennan brought in.
0: You find anything?
8: Fabric prints on front bumper and the hood.
0: Huh?
8: Indentation of soft object on hood and right front fender. Something else on that fender.
0: What's that?
8: Set of lip impressions.
0: What's it mean?
8: We found the car. Only one job left.
0: Yeah?
8: Find the driver.
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10: If you smoke a long cigarette, it will be in your interest to listen to a typical case history of a Fatima smoker.
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13: It's wise to smoke extra mild Fatima.
10: The best of all long cigarettes.
0: Monday, October 6th, 10 p.m. Suspect Ralph Angelo was picked up at his home by investigating officers and brought downtown to the interrogation room. Sergeants Reed and McLennan, Ben and myself questioned him for 3 hours. At 1:30 a.m., we took Angelo to the county jail where he was booked on suspicion of 501 vehicle code. Hit-and-run felony. The next morning, we obtained a warrant from the district attorney's office, and later that day, Ralph Angelo was arraigned in Municipal Court Division 7. A date was set for his preliminary hearing in Municipal Court. Sheila Gordon recovered from her injuries and was released from the general hospital. On October 10th, the preliminary hearing was held. Sheila Gordon was on the stand most of the morning. After the noon recess, I was called to testify.
4: Raise your right hand. You solemnly swear the testimony you're about to give in this case be the truth, whole truth, nothing but the truth, so help you God.
0: I do.
4: State your name.
0: Joe Friday.
4: Be seated. State your name, please.
0: Joe Friday.
4: Your address?
0: 4656 Collis Avenue.
4: Your occupation?
0: I'm a police officer in and for the city of Los Angeles.
4: Are you one of the investigating officers assigned to this case?
0: I am.
4: Did you have a conversation with the defendant regarding this case?
0: I did.
4: Where?
0: In the traffic division at 123 South Figueroa Street.
4: Who's present?
0: The defendant, Sergeants McLennan, Reed, Romero, and myself.
4: Were the statements made by the defendant free and voluntary?
0: They were.
4: Were there any promise of immunity or reward or the use of force or violence to induce him to make the statement?
0: No, there was none.
4: Can you tell the court the extent of the conversation at that time?
0: Well, first of all, I asked him if he was the registered owner of a 1948 Plymouth automobile, California license number 17R32804. He admitted that he was. And then I asked him if he was driving that car on the night of September 3rd. He said he was, but that he did not drive anywhere near the location of the hit-and-run felony that night at 7th and Carondelet Street.
4: Did the defendant tell you where he drove his car that night?
0: No, sir.
4: You asked the defendant where he drove his car that night of September 3rd?
0: Yes, I did.
4: And what did he answer?
0: Well, he said, it's none of your business.
4: Did you persist in this line of questioning?
0: Yes, I did.
4: Defendant continued to refuse to give you the information?
0: That's right.
4: Did the defendant state where he was on the night of September 3rd, between 10 p.m. and midnight?
0: He refused to tell us.
4: Did you advise the defendant at that time that his car had been impounded for investigation?
0: That's right.
4: Did you advise him that several points of incriminating evidence had been found in the car?
0: Yes, we did.
4: And what did he say in answer?
0: Well, he said, you can't prove a thing. I wasn't near the place. You can't prove a thing.
4: Was that the extent of the conversation between you and the defendant?
0: It was.
4: Thank you, that's all.
14: Counsel for defense?
15: No questions, Your Honor.
4: Leland Jones, come to stand.
16: Raise your right hand. You solemnly swear the testimony you're about to give pending this case be the truth, the whole truth, nothing but the truth, so I'll begin.
17: I do.
16: State your name.
17: Lee Jones.
16: Please state it.
4: Your occupation?
17: I'm a police officer in and for the city of Los Angeles.
4: What particular detail are you assigned to?
17: I'm a lieutenant in charge of the police crime laboratory.
4: Will counsel for defense stipulate the witness as a qualified forensic chemist?
15: So stipulated.
4: Mr. Jones,
14: You are the commander in charge of the police department's scientific investigation division, is that correct?
15: Yes, yes.
14: Jones, I will show you a photograph. An automobile. California license number 1782804 to be marked People's Exhibit C. Have you ever seen this car before?
15: Yeah, I have.
14: Where and when did you see it, please?
15: I saw it at the Traffic Division Garage, 123 South Figueroa Street, Monday, October 6th this year.
14: Did you make examination of this car at that time?
15: I did.
14: What did the examination consist of? And what were your findings?
15: I made a systematic examination of the car using oblique lighting from a 500-watt photoflood lamp and a bell-type reflector. I found the following evidence. On the front bumper of the car, I found fabric marks consisting of 51 threads to the inch. I then took a perpendicular photograph of those marks with a copy camera. Here is a photograph of that portion of the bumper containing those marks.
14: Your Honor, I wish this photograph be marked People's Exhibit D for identification.
18: Let it be so.
14: You proceed, please, Mr. Jones. What else did you find in your examination of the defendant's car?
15: I found fabric marks on the cowling of the car, extending back under the hood. These marks were made by fabric having a weave of 38 ribs to the inch. I have here a photograph of those marks.
14: Thank you. Your Honor, I ask this photograph be marked People's Exhibit E.
18: So, Mark?
14: What else did you find in your examination of the car, Mr. Jones?
15: I also noted an indentation in the right portion of the car's hood. It had the appearance of having been made by a soft object enclosed in fabric striking the car.
14: Would a human body struck by a car make such an indentation?
15: Yes, it would. Here's a photograph I took of that indentation on the defendant's car.
14: I'll ask this photograph be marked as People's Exhibit M.
18: So, Mark?
14: All right, continue, Mr. Jones.
15: On the top of the right-hand fender of the car, I found a lip imprint in red lipstick. I lifted that print with a piece of cellophane tape, then placed the tape on a plain white card, which I have right here with me.
14: Thank you. After this card, we marked People's Exhibit G.
18: So marked.
14: Now, Mr. Jones, these pieces of evidence which you found on the defendant's car, did you compare them with other objects?
15: I did.
14: Will you please state what comparisons you made and your findings?
15: Well, in the first place, I find that the fabric marks in People's Exhibit C, taken from the bumper of the car, has the same count per inch as the stockings worn by the victim, Sheila Gordon. Secondly, I found the fabric marks shown in People's Exhibit D from the cowling hood of the car to be the same count per inch as the coat worn by the defendant. I further made a comparison between the lip imprint found on the right fender, as shown in People's Exhibit G, and various exemplars of the victim's lips. She made the exemplars by placing her lips against heavy, stiff white paper. I have those exemplars with
14: me. Yes, they be marked as People's Exhibit H.
18: So marked.
14: Now, may I ask, how did the lip imprint taken from the defendant's car compare with these sample imprints made by the victim's lips?
15: I found that there were 17 points of similarity between the two. These points of similarity consist of various small lines or wrinkles which match identically, as may be seen in the photographs.
14: Jones, do you have an opinion as to the origin of the lip imprint on the defendant's car as shown in People's Exhibit G?
15: I do.
14: What is that opinion?
15: It's my opinion that the lip imprint on the defendant's car, as shown in Exhibit G, was made by the lips of the victim, Sheila Gordon.
19: Now, Mr. Jones, we recognize, of course, that you're a qualified forensic chemist. But are you going to set yourself up as an expert on women's lips, too?
15: Well, I've done some research in that department, too.
19: Mr. Jones, isn't it possible that any number of lip imprints made by different people would look exactly alike?
15: No, it is not possible. There are no two things in the world exactly alike. There are no two sets of lip imprints alike.
19: Well, anyone who's been around at all would know that. That's all, Mr. Jones. Thank you.
14: The people's case, Your Honor.
18: Counsel for the defense?
19: We will not offer any defense at this time, Your Honor.
18: It appears to me that a felony has been committed and reasonable cause to believe that the defendant committed it. The defendant will be held to answer in Superior Court.
0: Tuesday, November 4th. Suspect Ralph Angelo was arraigned in Superior Court, Department 88, and the date of his trial was set for December 1st. During the weeks preceding the set of the trial, we worked with Lee Jones and the district attorney's office preparing the case against Ralph Angelo. 2 days before the trial opened, we had a visit from one of the men from the DA's office, a process server.
7: Hi, Burr.
20: Hi. We got trouble.
0: Yeah?
20: Sheila Gordon's disappeared.
0: Wednesday, December 1st. Ralph Angelo's trial opened and Sheila Gordon was called to the stand. She failed to appear. We checked her few known friends in the city. They couldn't help. She had disappeared from her new address and taken everything with her. A bench warrant was issued by Superior Court for Sheila Gordon. The deputy district attorney succeeded in having the court grant a delay in order to find the missing girl, in this case, the complaining witness. Meantime, we got out a local broadcast and an APB. We got missing persons detail to help out in the search. Still no sign. Ralph Angelo's lawyer asked the court for a dismissal of the hit-and-run felony case because of Sheila Gordon's failure to appear. On December the 8th, the court ruled on the motion.
19: Regarding the motion by the defense for dismissal of hit-and-run felony charges against Ralph C. Angelo, because of the prosecution's failure to produce the complaining witness, to which Sheila R. Gordon, the court feels it would not serve the interests of justice to continue the case. Case dismissed.
0: The search for Sheila Gordon went on. Behind us, we had logged 3 solid months of police work, checking and running down more than 4,000 cars, hours of labor in the crime lab, more hours pounding the pavement, questioning people, checking, rechecking. Without a trial and a conviction, it didn't mean a thing. 3 days before Christmas, we received information that the missing girl was living in a small town south of Los Angeles. Ben and I checked the address.
7: What was the apartment number?
0: 7A, wasn't it?
7: Oh, yeah. Mm-hmm. Again.
21: Yeah? Oh, you two, come in, come in. Sit down, make yourself at home. I'm sorry the place is such a mess. A little party earlier tonight. It's messed up.
0: What about the trial? Why didn't you show?
21: Come on, sit down. See, I'll tell you what. I'll freshen up a little, put on some makeup.
0: What about the trial?
21: I didn't have anything against the guy. He didn't mean to run me down. You wouldn't happen to have a drink on you, would you?
0: You know better than that.
7: Why didn't you show up at the trial?
21: I told you, I didn't have anything against the guy.
0: What was it, a payoff?
21: Look, why don't we go out and get something, then we can come back and have a party.
0: How much did he give you?
21: $50. He was awful nice.
7: You agreed not to show in court.
21: I didn't have anything against the guy, that's all.
0: Better get your coat.
21: Why?
0: That's what the court wants to know.
21: You're taking me in. Why? Is there any law against forgiving?
0: Yeah, when you get paid for it.
9: The story you have just heard was true. Only the names were changed to protect the innocent. On February 3rd, trial was held in Superior Court, Department 88, City and County of Los Angeles, State of California. In a moment, the results of that trial.
10: It's amazing how many long cigarette smokers are changing to Fatima. Here is the actual report.
22: From coast to coast, king-size Fatima has more than doubled its smokers.
10: Yes, more and more smokers every day are discovering that Fatima is the best of all long cigarettes.
9: Long cigarette smokers find Fatima has a much different, much better flavor and aroma.
10: Long cigarette smokers find that Fatima is extra mild because it's the long cigarette which contains the finest Turkish and domestic tobaccos, superbly blended to make it extra mild.
9: So enjoy extra mild Fatima, best of all long cigarettes.
12: It's wise to smoke extra mild Fatima.
13: It's wise to smoke extra mild Fatima.
9: Sheila Gordon was returned to Los Angeles and a new date was set for the trial of Ralph Angelo. Subsequently, he was tried and found guilty as charged. Angelo was also tried, along with Sheila Gordon, for compounding a felony. They were both convicted and received the sentence as prescribed by law. They are now serving their terms in the state penitentiary. You have just heard Dragnet, a series of authentic cases from official files. Technical advice for Dragnet comes from the Office of Chief of Police W.A. Wharton, Los Angeles Police Department.
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1: Johnny Dollar.
2: This is Hillary Fuchs, CPA. You left word for me to call Mr. Dollar. I don't seem to recall the name.
1: I'm with Universal Adjusters. They asked me to look into this Wendover claim.
2: Universal Insurance Adjusters?
1: That's right, insurance. I understand you filed a claim in Mrs. Wendover's name.
2: Mrs. Wendover hired me to handle her affairs a few days ago. Who do you want to talk to, me or Mrs. Wendover?
1: Anybody who can make me understand why Mrs. Wendover let a $50,000 policy lie around for 2 years before she filed a claim.
2: I'll try. I don't know whether I can convince you or not, but I'll try.
0: Tonight, and every weekday night, Bob Bailey in the transcribed adventures of the man with the action-packed expense account, America's fabulous freelance insurance investigator.
1: Yours truly, Johnny Dollar.

0: 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The following is an accounting of expenditures during my investigation of the Tears of Night matter. Expense account item 1, $92.50, airfare and incidentals, Hartford to Miami Beach, Florida. My plane got in at 11 p.m., so I went to a hotel and got some sleep. I put in a call to Hillary Fuchs, certified public accountant, as soon as I woke up. Then I had some breakfast and took a cab out to his office. It was a pleasant four-mile trip along a beautiful white-sanded oceanfront, and it cost me item 2, $3 even.
1: Come on in here, Dollar. The air conditioner's working here.
0: Hillary Fuchs was a big man in his late 40s. He was semi-bald, had a good sunburn, and smelled faintly of Scotch whiskey. The office he led me into was cool and dark and elegantly furnished in bamboo knickknacks. The desk was cluttered with a stack of financial statements and legal papers.
1: This is quite a thing, I guess, Dollar. By the way, I didn't find any universal insurance adjusters in the phone book.
0: We're located in Hartford, Connecticut.
1: Hartford? You're a long way from home, Dollar. They sent you all the way to Miami Beach about this?
0: Yep.
1: Seems like a pretty expensive way to handle it.
0: Pretty expensive claim, $50,000.
1: Would it do any good to tell you it's legitimate?
0: Sure, but I'm hired to check it out just the same.
1: In other words, you don't believe me.
0: Well, look at it our way, Mr. Fuchs. The claim came into the office day before yesterday, and we have 72 hours to act on it.
1: Okay, what can I do?
0: First off, tell me your connection with Mrs. Wendover.
1: She hired me to put her business affairs in order about 10 days ago, first time I ever saw her. She said the Treasury Department had advised her to get some expert help. They were on her about back taxes, and that's it.
0: I see. Tell me about Noah Wendover's death.
1: He died 2 years ago, last April 14th. By the way, it's just coming to me. Did the insurance company know anything about him being dead until that claim came in?
0: Nope.
1: No wonder they sent you all the way from Hartford. Well, Wendover and his wife took a party of 8 out on their boat for a 10-day cruise. Wendover had an attack of appendicitis at sea. There wasn't a doctor aboard. The appendix burst, and he died before they could make the nearest port.
0: Mm-hmm. Let me get back to the original question. Why all this time before Mrs. Wendover filed claim for benefits?
1: Well, you really got to know Mrs. Wendover, I guess. She's a little crazy, a little wacky, a little strange.
0: These are your impressions of her?
1: It's a consensus. I asked around after she came here the other day. The story is that she and Wendover had a pretty good thing in their marriage. They were wild about each other. They spent money like water, and they had plenty of it to spend. Then, one day, he died. Kind of threw her. Maybe it's still throwing her. I don't know.
0: Sure, sure.
1: Somewhere along the line, in the last year, Mrs. Wendover's met somebody else.
0: Oh?
1: I don't know who he is, because I wasn't paying any attention when she mentioned his name. But she's sort of coming out of it, and she's going to marry him.
0: Uh-huh.
1: So she wants to get her business affairs in order. From the look of things, nobody's done much about them since Wendover's death. You see all that stuff on the desk?
0: Yeah, I noticed it.
1: It's all hers. She brought it to me in 3 big hat boxes. Stocks, bonds, bills, deeds, I don't know what all. I know she's in a little trouble with the government. Not because she hasn't got the money to pay them, but just because she hasn't bothered with anything like that. Anyhow, one of the first things I came across was the insurance policy thrown in there with all the rest of the stuff. And look, you see these checks?
0: Yeah.
1: Almost $90,000 dividends on some oil stock. Doesn't even bother to open her mail or cash her checks. Well, a lot of people around the country, including your insurance company, are going to be startled when I finish straightening all this out. I sent the policy claim in as a matter of course. That's my explanation for it being 2 years late.
0: Well, that's a pretty good explanation.
1: Look here. She completely forgot she loaned an $8,000 automobile to a friend in Tampa 14 months ago. I asked her about it, and she said she thought she'd left it at the filling station.
0: What?
1: And here, the boat Wendover died on, worth $60,000. She sold it to a fisherman last year for $5,000.
0: Yeah, I get the idea, Mr. Fuchs.
1: Yeah.
0: So you filed the insurance claim in her name along with a dozen other matters that should have been taken care of 2 years ago.
1: Yeah. You play golf?
0: No.
1: Well, I do, and I'm tired of looking at this pile of stuff.
0: Mind if I look at it?
1: Help yourself. All yours. I'll be at the club. Do whatever you have to. By the way, what do you have to do?
0: Verify this death certificate and the coroner's report.
1: Well, then you will honor the claim?
0: I'll file my report, and it's up to the insurance company to do as they see fit.
1: You're kind of cagey, aren't you?
0: That's why they pay me. Mr. Fuchs.
1: Yeah?
0: Is there some kind of bank balance in this stuff, current?
1: Oh, you'll find it there, but I'll tell you, in cash, Mrs. Wendover's worth about $950,000. I doubt very much if she's trying to cheat the insurance company out of $50,000.
0: You can't ever tell, though, can you, Mr. Fuchs?
1: Nope. Can't ever tell.
0: After he left, I got on the telephone and talked to officials about the coroner's autopsy and the death certification on Noah Wendover. They all seemed to be in order. Then I went through the papers on Fuchs' desk. They seemed to be in enough disorder to verify what he told me about Elise Wendover. I left Fuchs' office about 4:30 and went back to my hotel, carrying a picture of a woman who had existed in a state of limbo for 2 years or more, so far as responsibility and attention to business went. Johnny Dollar.
2: Hillary Fuchs, can you come over to my office right away?
0: I just left there. What's up?
2: Mrs. Wendover, she's having a fit. Come on over.
0: Expense account item 3. $3 more bucks, more cab fare back to Hillary Fuchs' office. I pulled up in front at exactly 5:30 and noticed a 1956 white Cadillac convertible parked in front. For no reason at all, I took 30 seconds to peek inside. The registration told me the car belonged to Elise Blair Wendover. She had left her purse on the seat and the keys in the ignition. A mink stole was thrown carelessly over the back of the seat. Anybody could have taken the stole, the purse, the car, the whole works. Mrs. Wendover was living up to her advance notices.
1: Come in, come in.
0: Fuchs looked pale and shaken. He fumbled around for a cigarette until I handed him one of mine. He lit it up and tried to get a grip on himself.
1: Mrs. Wendover's in there.
0: Yeah, what happened?
1: I had some papers for her to sign, and she dropped in a little while ago.
0: Uh-huh.
1: I told her about you. I explained to her it was certainly reasonable the insurance company would want to investigate a claim that had been delayed 25 months.
0: Well?
1: She blew up, got kind of hysterical about it, said she wanted to see you right away, that she had something to tell you. Go easy on her, will you?
0: Well, why do you say that?
1: Oh, it's just that, well, if I'm wrong about her, I'm glad, but I don't think I'm wrong when I say she's right on the edge, just on the edge of it. Feeling better, Mrs. Wendover?
0: The pale girl with the coal black hair, seated stiffly in the chair in front of Hillary Fuchs' desk, was not feeling better. She could have been 16 or 36. It depended on where you were standing when you looked at her. She had a mouth that was too full, shoulders too wide for the strapless sundress, a pair of sandals, a clanking costume bracelet, and black eyes, round, big, bright, too bright.
1: This is Mr. Dollar, Mrs. Wendover.
3: I understand you're investigating my husband's death.
0: I'm here to verify the facts so that Eastern States can act on your claim.
3: Don't you believe he's dead?
0: Yes. Don't you?
3: Oh, yes. I saw him die. Yes, he's dead. How much money do you owe me?
0: The claim is for $50,000.
3: Will you pay it?
0: Well, I presume it will be paid from all I've seen so far. Of course, that part of it's up to the insurance company.
3: Of course. And they have men sitting at desks reading reports about claims all day long.
0: Yes.
3: My dad owned an insurance company once, you know. Those men sitting at their desks. Even my dad sat at a desk. I wonder something. Would one of those men sitting at one of those desks write okay on my claim for Noah's benefits if he knew about me?
1: Sit down, Mrs. Wendover. Maybe you'd like a drink.
3: You have one, Mr. Fuchs. Would they?
0: Well, I have to be indefinite about that, too, Mrs. Wendover. What would put a question in the mind of an adjuster if he knew about you?
3: I'm indolent, and I'm irresponsible. Mr. Fuchs can tell you that. I'm not quite dependable, am I, Mr. Fuchs?
1: Oh, we're getting straightened out, Mrs. Wendover.
3: And then, of course, that wouldn't make a difference. I mean, not really. A great many irresponsible, indolent, undependable people file claims. There's something else. I'm a curse.
0: Are you?
3: Oh, yes. It's a very bad thing, a curse. People around me, people I love, just seem to die.
0: Why do you think you're a curse?
3: Noah died, and I loved him. And Daddy, I loved him. And my brother Jim, all dead. No one can stay alive around me. I thought I should tell you that.
0: Yeah, well, I appreciate it, Mrs. Wendover.
3: Well, then we don't have anything more to discuss. Goodbye, Mr. Dollar, Mr. Fuchs.
0: Oh, wait a minute.
1: Johnny, hey, where are you going?
0: I'm
1: going
0: to drive her home. You are right. She's on the edge of something. I can't quite figure it yet.
1: brother was killed in Korea. Her father died of a heart attack 10 years ago.
0: I got that much from the papers on your desk.
1: Lord, where'd she ever get the idea?
0: Oh, I don't know. I've heard of things like this happening. I'll phone you later.
1: Right.
0: Wait a minute. I'll drive you home, Mrs. Wendover.
3: Oh, that'll be nice.
0: She smiled brightly, still too brightly, and we drove along. She didn't tell me which way to turn, what direction to go, and I didn't ask her. I liked it that way, no one saying a word. I was listening to something else anyhow, something inside of me, loud like a cannon firing twice a second. It was my heart making all the noise. Oh, it's happened a couple of times before, and it meant trouble coming up. I knew it. My heart never makes a mistake.
3: Mr. Dollar, do you think he'll die too?

0: Now, here's our star to tell you about tomorrow's intriguing episode of this week's story.
1: Tomorrow, right out in the broad daylight, I have a look at the Tears of Night. Join us, won't you? Yours truly, Johnny Dollar.
0: Yours truly, Johnny Dollar, starring Bob Bailey, is transcribed in Hollywood. Written by John Dawson, it is produced and directed by Jack Johnstone. Be sure and join us tomorrow night, same time and station, for the next exciting episode of Yours truly, Johnny Dollar. Roy Rowan speaking.

0: place of town that all the hip cats rave about.
1: Savoy, boy, Savoy.
0: Yeah, well, tell me, Jack, what's this place like? Maybe I can come up and swing some night.
2: Savoy.

I've been doing 30 days, nobody to call my bell. And I'm doing 30 more on account of Miss Martingale. Ah, baby, you gonna be my woman. You gotta stop running around. Ah, you gonna be my woman. You gotta stop running around. Miss Martingale's here, and I got

Hiya, fellas. This is that man from Boston way, Mal Howard. The gang and I would like to invite you all to join us at our Be This Boston Tea Party. So watch out as we pour you a full cup of exactly like you.

But remember this, that a kiss goodnight leads to another kiss. Kiss goodnight with a hug real tight is nothing short of bliss. And a kiss goodnight leads to another kiss. It's an old custom for a boy and a girl to embrace